0: of the NBA's marquee teams.
1: Los Angeles Lakers Governor Jeannie Buss is reportedly contesting her siblings' vote to sell the family's remaining 17.8% share of the team to Bob Iger and Josh Kushner. Buss argues her siblings can't legally execute a sale without her approval. Her lawyers have filed paperwork to stop the sale with the Superior Court of Los Angeles. Iger and Kushner have a deal to buy Mark Walters' majority share of the Lakers at a valuation of $12.5 billion. Any sale needs to be approved by the NBA's Board of Governors.
0: Fox's Frank Lanza. I'm Lisa Lucera. This is Fox News.
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9: 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Our number, 877-381-3811, 877-381-3811. Hope you folks are doing well. Oh, that's weird. Never mind. So, Prince Reza Pahlavi. I'm a big fan of this man. I didn't know much about him. I've learned a little bit about him over time. The Shah's son. Guy's a class act. He's been a class act all through what's taking place. He's put out a proposal. His proposal is quite simple. That if the regime falls, which of course we all hope it does, at least those of us who don't want to deal with it again, that he would be willing for about 100 days to lead a temporary intermediate government and help bring in, you know, a governing process, a republic, a parliamentary democracy, something or other. Bring all the parties together to try to do that. And on my Fox show, Victor Davis Hanson suggested that really we ought to support a government outside of Iran, a government in waiting. He felt that Prince Reza Pahlavi would likely be the best person to run that government, to be in charge of it, and that we should, rather than giving money to the regime in Iran, money that we unfreeze, that we say may belong to them, should be given to the government in waiting. I agree with all that. I agree with all that. I agree with what Victor said. And then on top of that, before we get to that point, perhaps we need to arm the Iranian people. You know, wasn't that controversial 8 years of the Reagan administration? Apparently it's controversial now for reasons I don't know. But if you really want to defeat the regime and help internally to replace the regime, you can't I just don't believe you can replace the regime from 40,000 feet. I just don't think so. And the regime is digging in. Hopefully it'll fall, God willing. I hope the Republican Party doesn't fall in November before it's too late, quite frankly. Anyway, so Prince Reza Pahlavi was cornered by a German journalist. By a German journalist. And the German journalist asks him, are you an Israeli agent? Isn't that offensive, Mr. Producer? Are you an Israeli agent? And without skipping a beat, he turns to this guy and he says, no, but my grandfather gave refuse to Jews when you burned them in ovens. Is that not the perfect response? Unbelievable. And he's so right. Most people, I don't think Iranians have this problem, but I think others do, including many Jews, don't understand the history between Persia and the Jewish people. And King Cyrus. Don't understand it. I'm not going to go over it today. I've gone over it before, but maybe I'll address it again because, you know, audiences come and go. But it's very important. There's a very close connection between the two. Very close. Now, they know it in Israel, and they know it in the leadership in Israel, of course, because they have, that's that part of the world, and they have to deal with these things. And so the people are very close. Very close. Now, I understand that the Israel haters and Jew haters and anti-Semites don't get all that, but you get all that, right? And because we've talked about that before, but it's absolutely true. And he was quite a king. He was actually an emperor. Actually an emperor. And an incredibly brilliant military tactician. He conquered so much of that area of the world. And yet, he didn't enslave these people. He didn't enslave the Jews. He didn't do anything of the sort. In fact, in the case of the Jews, because the first temple was destroyed, he allowed them to go back to what is Jerusalem and to work on building the second temple without interference or anything of the kind. He said, go for it. He was a very benevolent dictator, as they say, a benevolent emperor. Here I said I'll discuss it later, but I'm discussing it now. It's okay. It's okay. So, the prince, hopefully the future Shah, he's well aware of this. He explains these things. But obviously the German journalist who ran up to him and said what he said doesn't know anything about it. Nothing. In the Jerusalem Post, Tehran readies to crush renewed unrest, risking war to maintain control of the Strait of Hormuz. A senior Iranian official told Reuters that Iran would shift to a fully offensive posture after Washington ruled out extending a temporary ceasefire agreement. See, these people are in the leadership there. They're no good, folks. They're no damn good. And they're not going to give up, and they're not going to surrender. Tehran has already begun positioning itself, it goes on, to suppress potential domestic unrest. Okay, these ads keep popping up. And whether the prolonged economic hardship that could result from an extended U.S. blockade or a return to more active conflict with the U.S., according to international experts. At the same time, reports indicate Tehran remains open to negotiations, provided any agreement meets all of its demands, including leaving the Strait of Hormuz under Iranian control. You believe that? The Institute for the Study of War assessed that hardliners within Iran's Supreme National Security Council could support a deal with the U.S., provided it meets Tehran's terms. Okay, we all get that, right? Hey, we want $324 billion. We want to control the Strait of Hormuz. Well, you know what? That would be horrendous. That would mean the situation was better before the war than after the war. Surely we can't do that. The assessment was based on an Axios report. Well, that's a problem, because Axios is radical left. Later confirmed by a spokesperson by the Iraqi Kurdistan presidency to Iran International that the IRGC command Yabba Dabba Doo had maintained indirect contact with the U.S. and preferred to resolve the conflict through negotiations. Well, of course, that's a lie. And the president put out a Truth Social, said there are no discussions. Despite this preference, a senior Iranian official told Reuters that Iran would shift to a fully offensive posture after Washington ruled out extending a temporary ceasefire agreement. Iranian entities must be prepared to escalate tensions in the strait and wider region as Iran will be ready to make decisions. Now, I also told you last evening that the Russians and the Communist Chinese and the North Koreans are pouring weapon systems now into Iran, because we've taken the foot off the gas pedal on the military side. We're not doing anything except playing defense. And so they're arming up. I think this is a big mistake. They're recalibrating. They're adjusting their tactics. And on and on and on. Ceasefire? No wonder they want extended ceasefire. Well, they got one. The president basically said, look, whether there's an extension to the ceasefire or not, we're obviously doing what we're doing. So while we're relying almost exclusively then on the economic pressure, which is outstanding, the pressure we're placing on them, militarily, they're adjusting to this. They're also, as we talked about last night, blowing out all the reformers and just people who they may not be sure of, and they're putting all these brass knuckle enforcers and hardliners, so-called, into these positions. So they're reinforcing the police state. Reinforcing it. The continued attacks on vessels crossing the Strait of Hormuz without coordinating with Iran's Persian Gulf Strait Authority suggest that the regime would be unlikely to accept an agreement that did not leave the waterway under Iranian control. So they have a lot of demands, and I think our position has to be, do not bend to this, do not look for so-called off-ramps, none of that, period. None of that. Just finish them off. We'll be right back.
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Bam. NBC News. This is just further evidence of what's going on here. Let's see. Russia is shipping explosives to Iran to bolster its missile and drone arsenal in the U.S. war. That hadn't been previously reported, but it underscores the deepening strategic alliance between Moscow and Tehran. Now, this is only possible because we're not hammering them, America. That's why. It's only possible because of that. No. Russia's shipping them. According to a European government document obtained by NBC News. And when we wait, they're not going to just sit there. They're not wetting themselves. They're not, oh my God, what are we going to do? They're doing. They're playing offense. I feel like we play defense. If they hit us, we hit them. If they hit this one, we hit that one. We'll hit them twice as hard, three times as hard. They hit this, we hit that. You understand what I'm saying? That's problematic as far as I'm concerned. But that's what's happening. That is what's happening. Mm-hmm. Let's see here. I'm looking to see if I can pull any other of these disparate pieces together. All right. In the region, let's look at Turkey. Turkey. Mark, what does Turkey have to do with anything? It has to do with a lot. Daily Wire. How Turkey's making a bid to bring back a modern Ottoman Empire. From Syria to Jerusalem, Ankara is building the alliances and footholds needed to become the Middle East's dominant power. There's a lot going on over there, and a lot of it's not good. We were on the offensive. Things were breaking our way, but then we hit the brakes. We started listening to the Arabs. We started listening to Erdogan in Turkey. Listened to the Pakistanis, also Islamist, you know, radicals in that government. Turkey's mutual defense pact with Saudi Arabia and Pakistan, you know, it's amazing. They just signed this. It's a step toward the ultimate ambition of Turkish President Recep Tayyip Erdogan. To make Ankara a powerhouse across the entire territory of the old Ottoman Empire. The Mecca Joint Defense Agreement, signed in Mecca on August 7 by Erdogan, Saudi Crown Prince Mohammed bin Salman, this guy's a sleazeball, and Pakistani Prime Minister Shahbaz Sharif, the foreign minister there has all the power really, I believe, commits the three countries to a NATO-type alliance among Sunni states that would treat an attack on any one of them as an attack on all of them. Well, that's odd. Wasn't that long ago. When Iran hit Saudi Arabia, I don't remember everybody jumping into action. Do you folks? I don't remember that. Let's see here. Bear with me. The PAC will help counterbalance Iranian regional power, but it will also position Turkey as the military and political leader of the Sunni Ring of Fire, advancing the Turkish president's vision of a modern Ottoman sphere of influence, according to Chaim Soberstein, the chairman of the Jerusalem Center for Applied Policy. Which is all odd, really, because Turkey's been working with Iran, Turkey's been working with Qatar. But Turkey has different strategies for different countries, right? He'll stab Iran in the back, happily so. The PAC won't, okay, I already said that. All these goals help him to progress and cement his position as the hegemon in the Middle East. Ankara is seeking to expand its own military capabilities. At the NATO summit in Ankara last month, President Trump said he would consider allowing Turkey to purchase F-35 stealth fighters, potentially reversing a ban imposed after Erdogan's government bought Russia's S-400 missile system in violation of our law. Mm-hmm. Turkey was removed from the F-35 program in 2019 over concerns that operating the Russian system alongside the American stealth fighter could expose sensitive information about the aircraft to Moscow. In other words, how it works well or
its gaps, its problems. Congress subsequently prohibited the transfer of F-35s to Turkey unless Ankara no longer possessed the S-400. But they still do. Unfortunately, the president still said, well, it's going to be blocked by the House and the Senate no matter what, no matter which party's in anyway. That's the truth. The president also embraced this alliance itself. In a post on Sunday, he praised the leaders of Saudi Arabia, Turkey, and Pakistan for signing the Mecca Agreement. I raised questions, why? Calling it a big, bold, and important first step, and saying it showed the Middle East was coming together and becoming better able to defend itself. They're not doing this to defend themselves, my humble opinion. Now, while Ankara, that is Turkey, contributes its own NATO-backed military and sophisticated defense industry, the pact could ultimately benefit Turkey most by giving Erdogan a broad security and political network through which to project Turkish power across the former Ottoman sphere. I don't like the fact he's in NATO. He's aligned with Russia. He backs Hamas. He's aligned with Qatar. This guy is bad. Bad, bad, bad news. Erdogan also gets a way to unite otherwise divided Sunni states around a common adversary. Guess which one that is, Mr. Producer? Israel. Israel. He sees Jerusalem as particularly powerful in that regard, arguing that the city can serve as a shared cause among countries with otherwise competing interests, and one with deep historical resonance for Turkey, whose Ottoman predecessors ruled Jerusalem for roughly 400 years. They conquered it. The pathways to consolidate his leadership and dominance is through a broad Sunni alliance. Yeah. And it goes on. So you can see what a dangerous SOB this guy really is. And he's just plowing ahead. And no, he should never get one F-35, in my humble opinion. Just my opinion. We'll be right back.

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0: All right, we have a big story here that broke at 7:25 p.m., literally 10 minutes ago. This is the Detroit Free Press. Anti-Muslim rally draws hundreds of protesters outside Dearborn Library. This is Dearbornistan, Michigan. The Dearborn City Council meeting Tuesday, August 18, began with a prayer as hundreds of people gathered outside for an anti-Muslim protest and counter-protests. You know, I would call it anti-Islamist, but the media are the media. The Christian Crusader March is being led by right-wing provocateur Jake Lang, with the help of Detroit pastor Lorenzo Sewell, who hosted Lang at his church on Sunday. Lang's protests are part of a long history of anti-Muslim protests. That's what they say, by some Christian extremists targeting the city over the past 20 years. It's a lot of inflammatory statements here about this group. I don't know anything about the leadership or the groups or anything else. But let's see if they treat the mayor of Dearbornistan the same way. And we know he's a radical kook. People in the crowd sprinted to reach Lang when he arrived. As of 6 p.m., Tuesday's rally appears to be the largest crowd Lang has drawn among his five visits to Metro Detroit since November. Many in the crowd outside the Henry Ford Library. Henry Ford Library. Can you imagine that? You see, Dearborn was a big, maybe still is, Ford Motor Company plant, assembly line and so forth. And so you had a lot of blue-collar workers. And then over time, and not a very long time, these individuals moved in to these blue-collar areas. And then they moved in by the thousands and the tens of thousands. And this is what's happening. This is how towns and cities are being taken over very quickly. Some Christians and Muslims outside the library debated religion. Anti-Jewish sentiment was also present at the rally, with at least one Nazi flag present and some people chanting anti-Semitic remarks and some yelling profanities at Lang, a white Christian nationalist who's denounced his Jewish heritage. Boy, you got quite a crowd. In a news conference on Monday, August 17, Dearborn officials said they will protect free speech rights and will strictly enforce laws and ordinances to protect public safety. Outside the library, more than an hour before the meeting was set to begin, a crowd member asked those who love Jesus to cheer and received a rousing response. Oh, Mr. Producer, can I ask you a question? What would I do there? I mean, I'd be hated by everybody, I guess, right? The Nazis on one side and the Islamists on the other? Maybe I should just go to a McDonald's, you know what I mean? I prefer to do that anyway, as you know, folks. All right, let's see here. Let's get back to this. A truck with a digital screen that read, "Racism, the clown show nobody asked for, no hate in Dearborn." There's a lot of hate in Dearborn. "Jack Lang clown show," and more drove by the protest several times ahead of the meeting. Dearborn officials moved the city council meeting, which usually takes place at the Dearborn Administrative Center, to the library down the street in anticipation of the large crowd. Ahead of the meeting, police blocked the south side of Michigan Avenue in front of the library to cars as the crowd began to gather. Hours ahead of the city council meeting and rally today, the Michigan Democratic Party and several elected Democrats denounced the anti-Muslim protests and shared support for the city of Dearborn and its residents. statement sent to the media late Tuesday morning, Governor Gretchen Whitmer said she's been in contact with Dearborn Mayor Abdullah Hamad. She echoed the remarks of Dearborn Police Chief Isaiah Shaheen and local officials, encouraging residents not to confront or engage with demonstrators. Goes on. Michigan Democratic Party Chair Curtis Hertel made a statement on behalf of the Michigan Democratic Party. U.S. Senator Lisa Slotnick, she's disgusting to me. She ran as a moderate, and then she swings hard left, just like the governor of Virginia is disgusting to me. Scamburger, I call her. She's just awful. Anyway, Elisa Slotnick, Rashida Tlaib, we know her. Others, Darian Camilleri, and whatever. Oh, yeah, Benson, the gubernatorial nominee, another head case, have also denounced hate and shared support for Dearborn community. Mm-hmm. It's a lot of hate coming out of that Dearborn community, quite frankly. A lot of hate. Remember that pastor, the Christian pastor? They were going to name a street after Hamas or something or other. And he went to the meeting and he objected to it. Remember what the mayor told him? And I paraphrase, you're not welcome here. You can get out of our community. I don't remember the Democratic infrastructure getting all worked up about that. Does anybody else?
2: No, I don't.
0: That's right. Because they didn't. Yeah. I don't see a lot of this activity in New York, a lot of support for what's going on there. I'm just reading an update, ladies and gentlemen, as we go along here. Hold on 1 second, please. We're getting there. All right, let's see here. Bear with me. Actually, anti-Muslim rally, blah, blah, blah. Okay, not seeing anything else there. Yeah, okay. In the meantime, you know what's going on in New York? Oh, yeah. All kinds of hate crimes and hate speech and all the rest. And two-thirds of it is aimed at... Let's see, who's it aimed at? I don't know. Jews in New York. Anybody surprised by this? It's just incredible. It's getting worse and worse and worse and worse. In New York, where a significant part of the population is Jewish, I think 10 to 15%. I used to think more, you know, I'm sort of adopted there, but that's about it. But it's still a significant number compared to other populations and so forth. Let's see here. Let me look. I cannot find that story on the hate crimes and everything else. But you can take my word for it or look it up yourself, okay? We'll be right back.
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But listen anyway. They know they're probably wrong. Mark Levin is on the radio.

0: International Fellowship Christians and Jews. What a group. What a terrific group, really. Bringing together Christians and Jews all over the world to fight anti-Semitism, which has continued to rise around the world every day, and the Jewish people continue to pay the price from growing threats against... Oh, wait a minute. I hear a little birdie, America. This would be my wife, Mr. Producer. Hello, wifey.
1: Hello. Do I say tweet tweet since you said you heard a little
0: Why not?
1: Birdie?
0: Why not?
1: I don't know. Didn't Michael Jackson have, like, what was that song with tweet tweet?
0: Honey,
1: I don't know. Never mind. I'm aging myself.
0: You know, it's funny, ladies and gentlemen. I'm 2 years older than my wife. And she always cracks a joke about my age. You're older than I am. You're older than I am. It's very funny, though.
1: Wait, actually.
0: Yeah?
1: You jumped to that conclusion by my statement. I didn't say you're old. I said I was referring to the song.
0: No, but I'm saying generally.
1: There's a little bit of sensitivity here, Mr.
0: Well, Mrs. what are you going to? What are you going to? I don't know. I really don't care about it.
1: Oh, okay.
0: No, it's true.
1: Really?
0: No, I don't. It doesn't bother me at all. It really doesn't. You know, people live into their 80s, 90s, 100s. I got a long way to go, kid.
1: You do.
0: Yeah?
1: You do. I can't wait.
0: Unless I drop dead of a heart attack, that'll be a whole other story.
1: Tomorrow morning, we're going on a run.
0: No, we're not.
1: For sure.
0: I don't run.
1: Oh.
0: God. Oh. Okay, thank you. That's another joke. I love you.
1: Love you, too.
0: Okay. Yellow. Where was I, Mr. Producer, until I interrupted myself? Yes, okay. We love the International Fellowship of Christians and Jews, the coming together of the two first Abrahamic religions. My mouth broke. I know what I'm saying. In pointing out, both of them are pointing out that anti-Semitism has continued to arise around the world every day. And the people in the Holy Land continue to pay a very high price for this. And when you look around the world, you can see the Jews are being targeted in the Middle East. It used to be the Christians, but they've been either killed or chased out of the entire Middle East. And now they're being slaughtered in Africa. From growing threats against Jewish communities to acts of violence, harassment, intimidation, many Jewish families are living with fear simply because they're Jewish. And take a look at Bethlehem. When it was under the control of the Israeli government, it was protected. It was 85% Christian. And then with the Oslo Accords and other agreements associated with it, well, it became part of the Palestinian quote-unquote territory. And now it's 10% Christian and 90% so-called Palestinian. That's how it works. In Dearborn, Michigan, in Paterson, New Jersey, and other places around our country and certainly around the world. So here you have Bethlehem, the birthplace of Jesus, which is now 10% Christian. And this is what I mean about Judea and Samaria. That's the birthplace of Judaism. Do you know the holiest site of Judaism? Almost 4,000 years old is Judaism. The holiest site is the Temple Mount in Jerusalem. So you know what happened? Islam, which was given birth, I think it's 1,400 years ago, they built the temple, on the Temple Mount, they built that temple, the mosque with the golden dome, right there on the holiest Jewish site. The holiest Jewish site. Can you believe that, Mr. Producer? And if Jews go there on their own, they'll be slaughtered. Pretty much. They have to have permission from the IDF now. So they purposely built that mosque, which they now call, and have called since they built it actually, their third most sacred site in Islam. They built it right on top of the first most sacred site of Judaism. which was there 2,500 years before a single Muslim existed, because the faith didn't exist. So that's what some of this is about, ladies and gentlemen. To tell you the truth, if you look on a map, Israel is a pinprick if you look in the Middle East. And the idea that if they, only they could get the land back from the Israelis, there'd be peace in our time, is a lie. The International Fellowship of Christians and Jews is working every day in Israel and around the world, helping to provide security, emergency assistance, food, and critical care for vulnerable Jewish communities. You know, we talk about it. We think about it. Some people don't even think about it. Okay. This organization is there on the ground every single day, 24/7, trying to improve the situation. 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Okay. Turkey's making a bid to bring back a modern empire. We talked about that. Russia is arming up. Iran, we talked about that. That's what's going on here. That's what's going on here. When we're here in third hour, I'm going to focus a little bit more on the domestic side as well. We have a DSA leader who comes out and admits he hates the Constitution. Well, he's not the only one. Let's be honest. The Democrats do, too. Let's see. I have it right here, as a matter of fact. We'll have to read about it. We can hear about it. Help me out there, Ron. Which one is it? It's near the end, I think. I want the gentleman that I just said from the DSA who put down the Constitution. Yeah, that's him. Let's do cut one. You're right. Go.
2: Yeah, the way I'd phrase it is of the DSA caucuses that believe in democracy as an end goal, Mug is the only one that sees revolution as a necessity to get there. And of the caucuses in DSA that see the necessity of revolution, we're the only ones that see democracy as the end goal. So the two things that we're famous for is our commitment to a program and our hatred of the United States Constitution.
0: Okay, so hold on now. So the Democrat Party keeps talking about a big tent. So they're going to bring people in like this who hate the Constitution. That's why they talk about deconstructing it, but so does Hakeem Jeffries. So does Elizabeth Warren. So does Chris Murphy. So does Buttigieg. Go ahead.
2: What the program does is it gives us a roadmap to revolution, and it gives us the obstacle that we finally will have to get over to have a revolution, which is the United States Constitution, the basis of the United States government.
0: Okay, now the guy speaks the truth that the obstacle to the revolution is the United States Constitution, which I've been telling you for a quarter of a century, which is why they attack it, which is why the Democrat Party attack it, which is why the media attack it. So in this, they're all in the same, and we have to defend it. Otherwise, we will lose the country. Remember, we're constitutional conservatives, not nationalists, not progressivists, not populists. We'll be right back.

0: Like what you'll hear so far?
1: So far.
0: Probably got more about Mark Levin by going to his website, marklevinshow.com.
2: This is a Fox News alert. The governor's race is set in Florida. I'm Lisa LaSera as Republican Byron Donalds wins the nomination.
3: Tonight we put aside our differences. Tonight we are one united Republican Party.
2: The congressman was backed by President Trump to succeed Ron DeSantis, who was term limited. He will face Democrat David Jolly in November.
4: There is a new coalition emerging in American politics tonight, and it's starting right here in the state of Florida. A coalition rooted in the everyday majority.
2: Jolly is a former Republican congressman who switched parties last year. Other notable races, progressive Democrat Angie Nixon, a state rep, has won the Democratic nomination for U.S. Senate, defeating retired Army Lieutenant Colonel Alex Vindman, a former National Security Council official who testified at President Trump's first impeachment trial. She will face Republican Ashley Moody in November. For Congress, longtime Democratic U.S. Rep. Debbie Wasserman Schultz defeated several contenders in a redrawn South Florida district. A new Fox News survey examines how black voters feel about Democrats.
5: Support surged in 2020 during the pandemic up to 90%. It dropped by 7 points in 2024 during the presidential race. That number today now at 69%. Those shifts may impact two Senate races we're watching. Democrats want to claim victory in Georgia. You got John Ossoff running for re-election. And in North Carolina, you got the former Governor Roy Cooper. He needs strong support among black voters to prevail on Election Day.
2: Fox's Mark Meredith. The U.S. and Canada are negotiating an effort to reach a truce on tariffs before a 12:01 a.m. Wednesday deadline set by President Trump. If no deal is reached, the president has threatened to impose 50% tariffs on $20 billion worth of Canadian products, ranging from hockey sticks to tongue depressors. 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
2: The Department of Justice is charging 17 Iranians in an attack on America in cyberspace.
18: The DOJ unsealed the indictment Tuesday against members of the Iranian Mabna Institute, which charged them with a systemic campaign of hacking into nearly 150 American universities, more than 40 private American companies, and at least five government agencies since 2013. The indictment states that the Iranians stole more than 31 terabytes of academic information, as well as email accounts from the private companies. The hacking was conducted to benefit the IRGC and other Iranian entities, and nine of the defendants had already been charged in a prior indictment. Eight more were added in Tuesday's filing. Foreign universities and companies were also targets of the hacking campaign. Kevin Uresky, Fox News.
2: The Supreme Court being asked to examine a Texas law mandating the Ten Commandments be displayed in schools.
19: The ACLU is now asking the U.S. Supreme Court to review the matter of a Texas state law directing public schools to hang posters of the Ten Commandments in each classroom. Appeals courts earlier this year upheld the law in Texas and a similar one in Louisiana. The ACLU argues displaying the scriptural text in public school violates the First Amendment. Supporters of that law argue the Ten Commandments are a historical document and foundational to Western civilization. The law mandates a specific version of the text based on a King James Version translation from the book of Exodus, but using modern American English. Eben Brown, Fox News.
2: ESPN co-founder Bill Rasmussen has died at his Florida home from the effects of Parkinson's disease. Rasmussen and his son Scott came up with the idea of a network carrying sports around the clock, and ESPN debuted in 1979. But the Rasmussens didn't stick around long. They were forced out after only a year by ESPN majority owner Getty Oil. Bill Rasmussen was 93. I'm Lisa LaSera. This is Fox News.
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21: 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Our number, 877-381-3811, 877-381-3811. We'll be taking calls in about 15, 20 minutes or so for those who care, for those who wish to participate. I know, and I want to apologize in advance. Sometimes I'll give out the number, and then I don't take any callers because either I've guessed or I'm in the middle of something, and it just doesn't work out. But I'll try and do the best I can tonight. I want to go back to this cut with a guy named Cliff Connolly, the Democratic Socialists of America member, who just a few months ago made it abundantly clear that that group hates the Constitution. Now, first of all, you and I knew this. And the Democrat Party hates the Constitution. That's why they're all talking about destroying the independence of the court by packing it. That's why they're all talking about eliminating the Electoral College, which means smaller states will have no say whatsoever. Or big states with small populations. And as I've told you many times, it'll come down to about 12 states. And in those states, it'll come down to Democratic metropolitan areas. And so this is the reason they want to get rid of the Electoral College. It has nothing to do with slavery 250 years ago. That's not why that was put in place. That was put in place to ensure every corner of the country would have representation. Now, the Democrat Party has never embraced Americanism. Never. Slavery and segregation and eugenics and Jim Crow, and let's eliminate the Electoral College so three-fourths of the country isn't involved in our government. I mean, that the Congress, what they mean is get rid of the Senate. This is their plan. Get rid of the Senate. We just have a parliament. And the parliament picks the president like they do all over the world. So you would actually have no say in who the president is. You understand? The other proposal out there by the Democrats is to eliminate the Electoral College and have a direct vote. And that's where, of course, the Democrat cities and states will have the most power. You won't even see a candidate in three-fourths of the country, campaigning there. Certainly not in smaller states, and yet, as smaller population states. And yet, many of these big, smaller population states make it possible for you to eat, where the farmers and the ranchers are. Make it possible for you to drive your car or your truck, because that's where the natural gas and the oil are. Make it possible to have all kinds of products that are created into, like the iPhone or televisions and so forth and so on. That is all these materials. They're not in the cities. They're not in the heavily populated areas. They're in the more rural areas, aren't they? Certainly much of it, if not most of it. And yet they would have no representation. You can see how the country would tear into pieces, tear into factions, and tear itself apart, which is exactly what the framers were opposed to. When I hear these young punks just go on their about we're going to get rid of this, we're going to do that. Have no experience. Never got dirt under their fingers. They think they know everything because they took some college courses, or maybe they went, got a PhD or a law degree, or who the hell knows? Who cares? The point is, why should we care what they think, and why should we listen to them? Here's Cliff Connolly. Now, we're going to take this a little slower. A DSA member. Now, there were four, five, six of them who were getting together and had this Zoom call. And it was recorded, and I guess they were impressed with themselves. They put it out. Hat tip, I hate to say it, to Mediaite, June 2025. I'm sorry, I said a few months ago. A year ago. Go.
0: Yeah, the way I'd phrase it is, of the DSA caucuses that believe in democracy as an end goal, Mug is the only one that sees revolution as a necessity to get there. And of the caucuses in DSA that see the necessity of revolution, we're the only ones that see democracy as the end goal. So the two things that we're famous for is our commitment to a program and our hatred of the United States Constitution. And what the program does is it gives us a roadmap to revolution, and it gives us the obstacle that we finally will have to get over to have a revolution, which is the United States Constitution, the basis of the United States government.
21: Now, we are constitutional conservatives, as I said. So it's up to us to stand up to this. It's up to us to dispute this, to challenge this, to confront this in our homes, with our friends, yes, in our workplace, in our social environments, in our churches and synagogues and elsewhere, to confront it. Or your kid might turn into one of these. Or somebody else's kid might. And let me tell you something. You may work your ass off to make sure they don't. They still might. So it's something that needs to be fought and debated. And when I watch online pseudo-conservatives, not talking about abolishing the Constitution, but more government, more redistribution of wealth, more spending. And I'm hearing this from people who used to be individuals I admired as conservative individuals, but not so much anymore. Not so much anymore. You know, it's interesting. Convention of States, something that I support and have supported and wrote a whole entire book on it. Mark Meckler, who runs that organization as well. When I first thought about this subject, I was strongly against it. And then when I read it and started to research it and go deeper and deeper and deeper, why is this language in the Constitution that provides for a convention of states? Then it all made sense to me. It was George Mason who got up 2 days before they closed the convention and said, "Hey, I got an issue here, and that is, what if Congress turns out tyrannical? We have all the amendments going through Congress. We got to do better than that." So they had a compromise. And the compromise was essentially, okay, the states, if the states and the conventions in states, if the states come forward with amendments to the Constitution, 34 states, they can present them to Congress. Congress would have nothing but a ministerial task of signing off on the fact that they received them. And then you would go through the usual, you'd need 38 states to vote yes on an amendment. So it's a high bar, and yet we still had opposition. I think 20 states are in. I'll have to check with Meckler. I think 20 states are in. And considering there's not a massive amount of money or publicity behind this, that's pretty amazing. And my point, too, is this. One of the people online who's talking about more federal intervention and, you know, the dollar that shouldn't be the reserve currency for the rest of the world and going on and on, that individual, I won't mention their name, when we met with that individual, I and some other conservatives pressing the case for convention of states, he didn't support it. He didn't support what. So when you take that into consideration, and now he's apparently part of this group that wants more federal government intervention, and I thought he was one of the most conservative people out there. I mean, it's very perplexing. It's just not a logical or rational thought process, in my humble opinion. We have people who want to destroy the Constitution. Some of them say it, most of them don't. Most of the Democrats want to destroy it. That's why they attack our founders. They claim that they were all slave owners. They all weren't, but they claim it anyway. 10 states that ratified the Constitution early on, and significant black populations that actually voted. You heard me. They voted. And so, you know, I have to shake my head when I see this this rump movement. It's going to have to define itself. It's going to have to do a better job. We're going to take a short break. I want to get to one other thing. We'll be right back.
20: Mark Levin.
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0: All right, I want to get to some of these results in Florida for you folks, where they had the Democrat Party and Republican Party primary the way it's supposed to work. Not these what they call jungle primaries where everybody runs in the same primary, which is really intended to help Democrats or liberal Republicans. And there were a couple of races on the Democrat side, and I want to get to some on the Republican side, where you had these DSA radical kooks trying to take on really quite very liberal, a couple of very liberal Democrats. One is a relatively moderate Democrat. And so Wasserman Schultz, she was the radical liberal running against the communists. You understand? She won. It was supposed to be ultra close, but it was not ultra close. She got 45.6% of the vote against somebody named Holness, who got 22.9% of the vote. And these are changed districts, as you know, because of the great governor, Ron DeSantis, having to deal with California and so forth. There's another one I'm looking for, a gentleman by the name of Moskowitz, who's more moderate than some of the more liberal Democrats. He was running against another one. He got 63.5% of the vote with 90% of the vote in, so he is easily taking out the DSA candidate. So this needs to be said. The DSA is not as strong as people think it is, particularly districts that are not so heavily blue, blue, blue, and blue. So there is that. Now you'll notice Schultz is Jewish and Moskowitz is Jewish. And so they wanted to take them out because they both are avid supporters of the State of Israel as well. So there is something going on here that's not very pretty in that regard. All right, let me look at some of the Republicans. One of the most grotesque races was this guy who was taking on Randy Fine, the incumbent. He's been there one term. He's a good man. He and I have become quite friendly, which means, of course, he comes under a brutal attack. And I want to get to this number here because there is something a little troubling, not with his number, but generally. I'm getting there. Oops. Oops, oops, oops. Come on now. Let's get to the Republicans. It's not the easiest system here that's been set up to look at this, you know? Well, let me just tell you what I know. Randy Fine won the Republican nomination in his district. But the guy running against him, the main guy, is a Nazi, serious Nazi. Don't get me wrong. I'm not calling somebody that. And he put out one of the most horrific ads in the history of politics just the other day. It was so grotesque that even Hakeem Jeffries denounced it. Denounced it. The speaker denounced it. And a number of other people, including other Democrats, denounced it. It was that sick. The problem is this. Fine got about 59% of the vote. This guy got over 18% of the vote, Mr. Producer. Almost one in five votes cast. Now think about that. And that's in the Republican primary, in that district. That's pretty damn sick. Let me see how Byron Donalds did. Now, I called Byron Donalds today, about 2-3 hours before the show. I think it was pretty clear he was going to win. And let us see. I'm doing this. It's live. This is live and national. Byron Donalds. Let's see. Byron Donalds vote tally. Vote tally. Let's take a look. Let's see what comes up. What is with the what is with the news? They can't do this easily. Well, he's going to face this guy Dave Jolly, and I want to get into that on the general election as well. But first, let me find what Byron's number was. He is the winner, obviously, for the gubernatorial. A Republican gubernatorial race. He's going to be running a guy named Jolly. He used to be Republican. You know, guys who were Republicans who become Democrats are the worst. It's like people who smoked and don't smoke anymore. They're like the most, you know, extreme on the issue. Okay. Well, anyway, so this guy Jolly He lost to Crist. Remember that guy? He was the governor for a while, and he had been a Republican. Then he became Democrat and so forth. Well, he lost to him, and he's been a commentator on MSLSD, whatever they call it now, doesn't matter. MSLSD. He's been a commentator there. And so he's decided to run for the Democrat nomination. Apparently he's won it. It's not that he had a big battle there, but that's going to go on, and you can be sure they're going to throw as much dirt as they can possibly find at Byron. They've probably been holding it back, but we'll see how that works out. We're hurt all over the state of Florida. That doesn't hurt. I'm just seeing, while I'm talking, I'm still looking. Mr. Producer, if you can look too, that would be great. Byron Donalds, what percentage of the vote he's gotten. I'm sure there are people in the audience already yelling at us, hey, you got this. I know, but I'm doing a radio show and looking at the same time. All right, let me look at one more, and then we're going to move on, and Mr. Producer will help me find. Well, here it is. Yeah, you're right. 49.1% I have. Jay Collins is the lieutenant governor, who's actually a very good guy. He got 24.7%. I've got about 80% of the vote in here. But that's the ballpark in there. Jay Collins is a combat veteran, a very tough guy. Lost part of his left leg, I think it is. And as I say, he's a very good man. He's the lieutenant governor. He's just not known very well, I don't think. And, of course, Byron is. And Byron was backed by the president before anybody else got in, which is a way of signaling, don't everybody else get in. All right, let me take a couple of calls. I promised I would. Let us go to Diane, Easton, Pennsylvania. There was a great boxer that came out of there, wasn't there, Diane? Larry Holmes. Oh,
1: you
0: yes,
1: know
0: I
1: what?
0: Remember.
1: I met a relative of his at work. I couldn't believe it. And I live right near Larry Holmes Drive.
0: Yeah. So. He was quite a boxer. Then there were a lot of tough opponents at that time. And you're in Easton, PA, which I've been to, a really wonderful place. And you're listening on Sirius XM Satellite. So how are you?
1: You know, I'm good. And it's to say it's an honor to speak to you is an understatement. Mark,
0: oh, you're sweet.
1: My thing now is I really need to understand why things happen. I don't really care so much what happened. I really want to know why. And so now as you're talking about the DSA and the quotes we're hearing, we're going to cancel the Constitution. You know, we don't like it. And then I said, well, wait a second. Why would you be bothering to talk about packing the court? Who's going to be? Are we going to have a president?
0: You know, that's a great point. Diane, don't hang up. Diane says, wait a minute, you're going to eliminate the Constitution. What's the point of packing the Supreme Court? Brilliant. We're going to bring Diane back if she hasn't hung up. We'll be right back.
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1: All right, I'm just posting. One in Florida. Let me just put it to you this way. As I see this right now, you don't need to watch TV all night. The good guys won and the bad guys lost. Congratulations to Byron Donalds and Randy Fine and the other Patriots who won in Florida. Congratulations to them all. The gropers and the woke right got their tuchuses kicked in Florida, ladies and gentlemen. And in these key Democrat races, the DSA commies, they're getting their tuchuses kicked, too. Tuchus is Yiddish for ass. I'm trying to clean up my act just a little bit, Mr. Producer. So people are wondering, tuchus is Yiddish for ass. But people don't want me saying ass that much. So if I can't say ass that much, I'll say tuchus every now and then. Don't you agree, Ron?

0: Sure. I don't know what's wrong with the word ass. It's in the Bible, right? Multiple times talks about the ass and the asses, and so I'm doing the same thing. I'm very biblical when I use that word. So, yeah, exactly. All right. Let's see here. Okay. I'm supposed to take do a sponsor, but I want to first get to, I want to get back here to our friend Diane. So, Diane, you made a great point. Why do they want to pack the Supreme Court if they want to destroy the whole thing? I think it's the gateway. You know what I mean? If they can pack the court. What's that?
1: What's their plan?
0: Their plan is to burn everything down, and they, you know, that's the bottom line. These people are despicable. And it amazes me, two types of people. These punks who haven't done anything with their lives. They're smarter than all the rest of us. They're smarter than every generation that's come along at the time of the Constitution and since the Constitution. They have no respect for our history, no respect for our country, because they were taught that. And they were taught that in school. And even if they have very patriotic parents and Republican parents, they defy them. They just go in the other direction. They denounce them. They look down on them because they've come to be as cocky as the moron professors and teachers who teach them. That's what I think.
1: How did the founders know, the framers? How did the framers know that this was a possibility? I mean, doesn't it boggle your mind?
0: Yes, because they studied ancient history. They had gone through a revolution. The most important book they read, and the most important person to them at the time was Montesquieu and the Spirit of the Laws. And that's where you'll find where they talk about, where Montesquieu talks about, and he uses the phrase, power checking power. And Locke talked about it to some extent, too, and Aristotle talked about it to some extent, too. In other words, man is imperfect. And there's certain men out there, mankind, that is, and there's certain men and women, of course, out there who are just literally evil. And so you can't set up a system that is based on virtue alone or based on good intentions alone, because it'll never work, number one. And number two, you provide an opportunity for evil to step in and take over the whole thing. And that's what we're dealing with right now. That's why they want to get rid of these constitutional barriers. They hate the Constitution because the Constitution has all these checks and balances and separation of power in it. And if you want to do what they want to do, nationalize private property and seize it and so forth and so on, and a thousand other things that pop into their minds, the consent of the governed is a problem, separation of powers is a problem, federalism is a problem, that is states' rights, unless they can use them in a state to destroy their rights, things of that sort. So this Constitution, the Electoral College is an obstacle to them. This system is set up to protect us from two types of tyranny, really, the mob and the dictator.
1: Does the word moral bother them?
0: Is that I don't know any of these people. I don't. Probably they probably define morality, as advancing their cause.
1: Ah, okay.
0: Their ideology, and that's what Marxists do. If they talk about morality at all. What have you done or what do you do? You're very sharp.
1: Oh, bless your heart. I'm a day older than our president, and I like to remind him of that every once in a while.
0: Yeah.
1: But isn't he amazing? But no,
0: yes,
1: I retired, Mark. I was in, administrative, sit on my ass at a computer all day kind of a job.
0: Mm-hmm.
1: And then I retired and I started to feel infirm. And so I said, well, I think I'll try to go back to work, find something easy. And I said, I could be a greeter at Walmart. I could do that. I like to talk. They put me on a cash register, Mark. It's the most fun I've ever had.
0: Really?
1: I talk to people all day, and I wear my Tea Party gear. I'm not allowed to, wear my Trump was right about everything button, but
0: no.
1: I wear my Tea Party gear, and it encourages people to speak to me. They're all worried, Mark. They're all worried. The young people, the old people. And I just say, you just keep fighting. I don't know how you're going to fight. It's up to you. You have a skill. You
0: communicating,
1: have
0: talking, whatever role you have in life is good enough. It's important, you know,
1: to do something. And you know, I'm glad that I have lived. I never thought I'd live this long, but I'm glad I've lived this long to contribute to the war effort.
0: Mm-hmm. Well, thank you so much. You're a sweetheart. I appreciate it. You take care of yourself in Eastern Pennsylvania and give them all our best. All right. Wasn't she great? Let's go to Marty, Cleveland, Tennessee. And I've been to Cleveland, Tennessee, the great Sirius XM satellite. Marty, go right ahead.
2: Mark, it's a great pleasure to talk with you. I've been listening to you for a lot of years and
0: love
2: your books, love your radio program, TV show, and everything. I just wanted to make a point about these democratic socialists that say they want to shred the Constitution, you know, so they're looking to get elected. When they get elected to office, don't they have to take an oath of office that says they're going to support and uphold the
0: Well, this is a crucially important point you're bringing up. Yes, that they have to support and uphold the Constitution of the United States. And it's been my position, and I want to push it, I'm glad you reminded me, that there's no way anybody who says they oppose the Constitution or want to destroy it should be sworn in to be a House or a Senate member. That's not just a formality. You're putting your hand on the Bible, your other hand in the air. You're swearing for a reason to uphold the Constitution of the United States. And just because some people elect you from some district or even some state, and they decide that they want somebody who rejects the Constitution, the Constitution says no. That oath of office that people take, it's not in the Constitution, but it's an oath nonetheless. And it's not there just for tradition or formality. It is there because it means something. So if you can't legitimately take that oath, or if you take it with false intentions, that's not acceptable. And so I think there should be a battle on the ground of the House, on the floor of the House, on the floor of the Senate, that conservatives especially should say, no, we're not going to see people. We're not going to see people who reject the Constitution of the United States. Now, the Democrats have a tough time with it because they reject it, and they've told us in how many ways they want to destroy it. But that doesn't mean we have to go along with their program, does it?
2: That's right. That's right. It just makes me angry, Mark, every time I hear that.
0: I know. It's pathetic. We've got people right now, hell holes all over the world, fighting and dying for this country. We don't even know. And then we have people we do know about, and we certainly know about people in the past who have. And it's simply unacceptable, you know.
2: We live in the greatest country in the world, and it's all due to that our founding fathers and that brilliant document they started this country.
0: You're 100% right.
2: Just
0: 100%
2: praying for that, and God bless you, sir. Appreciate
0: you too,
2: very much.
0: Marty. You too. Let us go to Dash, Portland, Oregon. I must confess, I've never been there. On the Mark Levin app, how are you?
3: I'm well. How about you, sir?
0: I'm good enough. Thank you.
3: Do you hear me okay?
0: I hear you beautifully.
3: Perfect.
0: Speak to me.
3: I want to talk about the folks that are talking about boots on the ground. And they mean American boots on the ground.
0: Yeah, Matt Gaetz keeps talking about boots on the ground. I didn't know he supported that, but he keeps talking about it.
3: That is a red herring.
0: Mm-hmm.
3: That is a distraction point.
0: Mm-hmm.
3: In January of this year, according to this number that I'm going to quote, is official by the regime, either 3 million or 24 million Iranians in about 440 cities poured into the streets to topple the regime. That was their goal. 40,000 of them at least sacrificed their lives. They stood up to the folks with a gun pointing at them, and they did not blink. Mm-hmm. Of this 24 million, say half of them are women, or two-thirds of them are women and children. Let's say 5 million we have men of military age. Those are the boots on the ground. And every single one of them has had military training. Because mm-hmm. it's compulsory. And if you don't go serve in the military, you can't get a job, you can't buy a house, you can't get married, nothing. So we got boots on the ground, but we do not have the courage.
0: They're telling me I have to go. Take a hard break. I've been making the case that you're making over and over and over for months now that there are millions of Iranians who are in this concentration camp under the Islamic regime, and they want to set things straight. They want their freedom. They want their retribution, and we need to arm them the way Reagan armed different freedom fighters. These are freedom fighters. And I couldn't agree with you more, and I think it's in our interest, the United States of America, to get this over with as quickly as possible, and yes, to destroy this regime. And I don't apologize for that at all. We should destroy this regime. We'll be right back.
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0: Oh, we like this song.
1: All right. But we don't have enough time to play around, do we, Mr. Producer?
0: So we all know about gold in 2026 as we entered 2026, right? It went up to $1,500 an ounce in January. And it hovers around $5,000 an ounce or so. But the way to look at this from my perspective is diversification is key. It's key. Why? The debt is massive. Our yearly deficit is massive. The interest is now bigger than the entire defense and national security budget. It's over $1 trillion. It's going to go higher. We're at almost $40 trillion in debt that's on the books. A few years, we'll be at $50 trillion. It's adding up faster than people can possibly count, even computers. We have our off-book debt. They don't put on the federal government's books the debt for entitlements, just so you know. So it's actually over $300 trillion. In other words, I don't know if we're ever going to get out of this. I'm just being honest. And in 6 years, we know what's going to happen to Social Security. The trustees are telling us this. And what's being done about Social Security? The Democrats are blocking everything. And it doesn't take much. A couple of votes, and that's that. And what if they win the House and the Senate, or one or the other, and one day the presidency? Then they want to nationalize Medicare, which will destroy Medicare, but add trillions more to the debt. Then they say free child care. Everybody wants that. You know, the working people, the middle class. Of course, if you're 80 years old, you don't want it. But nonetheless, that's hundreds of billions more. And then we're to give up on the student loans. We're to pay for that. It's over $1 trillion. And we can go on and on and on. I don't see the great prospects here. So you got to protect yourself. You got to protect what you earn. You got to protect your pension. And the only way to do that's through diversification. Diversification with what? I'll give you my opinion. Not more paper. Not more paper. Of course, it's important to have equities and bonds and these things if you do. You have mutual funds and so forth in your IRA and your 401k and your other pension plans. That's fine. But the question is, shouldn't you diversify and not put all your eggs in one basket, as the proverb goes? And the answer is yes, in my humble opinion. Just one man's logic. And so what do you put it in? Well, what's lasted through all this stuff? What actually becomes more valuable and harder to get? Gold. Gold. Some people like silver. Some like platinum. I get it. I like gold. So where do you go for gold? Monetary gold. Because they've been around over a quarter of a century. They're very highly rated all the time. I have found them to be very responsive to my audience, to you. And they are prepared to give you a free gold and silver guide. Because they don't hide the ball. They want you to know what's going on, see what's going on, learn about it. Because they believe that's the best way to actually attract you to diversification with precious metals like gold and silver. 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All right, let's see if we can squeeze in Ken, Tampa, Florida, the great WXJB. Ken, you're on the air. Go right ahead, please.
2: Dr. Levin, just want to let you know we had record turnout. We blew the socks off of everything. Everything.
0: It looks massive. The Republicans like doubled the turnout of the Democrats. Did I read that correctly?
2: Yes, and I got even one for you. I actually waited on two of the candidates in Spring Hill, Florida on Saturday at the early voting. I worked 5 days straight of voting. Yep.
0: Wow.
2: And it was a great turnout everywhere we go. And that's and you just keep speaking what you keep speaking the truth from the God of Israel about this people that if you are against the Constitution, we're done. You're out.
0: Mm-hmm.
2: Not even looking to see. You're not going to get seated. I will fight and make sure Speaker Johnson and we're going to replace Thune.
0: Listen to me. We are going to lead this movement here. That anybody who wants to eliminate the Constitution should not be sworn in, because that would be a false, that would be a fraudulent swearing in. That's number one. Number two, we're going to fight the woke right and the isolationists who will place our nation in dire peril with the rise of communist China and all the rest of it that we're facing. If they want to side with Iran and they want to side with Qatar that's trying to destroy our country from within, we need to confront them and fight them too. I'm just telling the truth. All right, my friend, thank you for your call and thank you for working so hard. That's great. All right, ladies and gentlemen, my time's up tonight. Thank you for being here. So, Ron, you've done a great job. The old you too. We salute our armed forces, police officers, firefighters, emergency personnel, ICE, our truckers, the men and women in Israel, the men and women in Ukraine, the men and women in Iran, and you, the American people. Thank God for you. And I appreciate it. If you want to go on the internet on X and throw in a good word, we wouldn't.
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13: The slate is set in Florida. I'm Lisa Lucera, Fox News, where Republican Congressman Byron Donalds has won the nomination for governor.
14: My administration will be guided by 3 pillars: making Florida accountable, achievable, and most of all, affordable.
13: He will face David Jolly, a former Republican congressman who changed parties last year, taking a look at some key congressional races.
15: GSA-backed Oliver Larkin, he will not advance. Voters really didn't take to his far-left ideology. Larkin ran on things like abolishing ICE, free college tuition, ending aid to Israel. He wasn't able to beat two-term incumbent Congressman Jared Moskowitz, who ran as a pro-Israel moderate.
13: Fox's Dana Marie McNichol and former DNC chair Debbie Wasserman Schultz has fended off a primary challenge in her redrawn district. In Alaska, it's Dan Sullivan versus Dan Sullivan, with a school teacher from a small town hoping to defeat the Republican incumbent senator with the same name.
16: This particular Dan Sullivan actually voted for the Democrat nominee in the last 3 presidential elections, but he's running as a Republican.
13: Fox's Kevin Cork. The South Korean and U.S. militaries have agreed to shorten their drills at the request of the U.S. days after President Trump had ordered them to be cut. The exercises began Monday morning. for an 11-day run just after the president ordered War Secretary Pete Hegseth to substantially reduce them. The Pentagon says the exercise will conclude 1 week early, but the adjustments will preserve readiness and training objectives. Liberia has agreed to accept up to 1,200 third country deportees from the United States. Authorities in that country say the deportees will be received within a year, with the first group of 20 expected on Thursday. Liberia's information minister says the deportees will include Africans, as well as people from North America, South America, and the Caribbean. 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
13: Minnesota's top attorney sues the governor of Texas to have an ICE agent extradited to face criminal charges.
21: Minnesota Attorney General Keith Ellison's lawsuit seeks two actions. One is a temporary restraining order preventing the release of ICE agent Christopher Castro from a Cameron County, Texas jail. The order would also make Texas Republican Governor Greg Abbott sign off on extradition of Castro to Minnesota. Castro is charged with assault and reporting a false crime in the wounding of a Minnesota man during the ICE enforcement surge earlier this year. Ellison said Castro must face Minnesota justice. He also said the lack of response from Governor Abbott shows an intent to not honor the extradition request. Gernal Scott, Fox News.
13: The judge sides with Maryland officials in a fight over where to put the new FBI headquarters.
22: A federal judge ruling the Trump administration illegally scrapped a previously approved plan to build a state-of-the-art FBI facility in Maryland and divert funds Congress allocated for it. Studies had found the current headquarters in the J. Edgar Hoover building to be crumbling, and since 2016, government leaders had been looking for a new home. The plan approved during the Biden era was changed last summer to instead move the bureau to the Ronald Reagan building in D.C. The Maryland Attorney General says the victory is about ensuring the federal government can't ignore a decision by Congress just because it doesn't like the outcome. The FBI accusing the court of choosing to impermissibly intervene for political reasons. Lillian and Wu, Fox News.
13: Madonna leads the 2026 MTV Video Music Award nominations. She's up for 11 awards. Taylor Swift with the second most nominations with 9. If she takes home even one award, she'll become the most awarded artist in VMA history. The VMAs will be handed out next month. I'm Lisa Lacerra. This is Fox News.
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28: Jump right into it. Good evening. Thanks for joining us.
0: Maybe you heard, maybe you haven't, but there was a drug bust in Penn State today involving a number of fraternities that were dealing cocaine to the students. We'll get to that a little bit later on in this hour. But this first hour, let's talk North Korea, because President Trump yesterday called off training exercises with South Korea because, in his words, it sends a totally inappropriate and hostile signal to North Korea. He also went on to say that the United States and Donald Trump has a very good relationship with their leader, Kim Jong-un. To talk about this, something I didn't know until today after President Trump invoked North Korea, I did not know that North Korea was helping Iran with some of its missiles. So to find out more about that, we have invited our guest on to talk about it. He is a professor of political science at Angelo State University. He's also a former senior North Korean intelligence analyst for the Defense Intelligence Agency. He's also the author of Rogue Allies, the strategic partnership between Iran, North Korea, and Syria. Professor Bruce Bechtel, welcome to America at Night. Thanks for joining us.
1: Thank you for inviting me. It's great to be here.
0: I didn't know this. You've been talking about this since just days after this campaign started with Iran, that North Korea is helping Iran. Please break that down for us. How is North Korea helping Iran in this situation?
1: I'm so happy you asked me that, sir. It's important to note that Iran is North Korea's second largest proliferation partner after Russia, which is huge. And so I'd also like to talk about the weapons specifically. There is more that North Korea proliferated to Iran that Iran has used against the U.S. and its allies since February. They have used SRBMs, short-range ballistic missiles, MRBMs, and IRBMs proliferated to them by North Korea, and then further developed with North Korean technical and engineering assistance. North Korea has also assisted Iran with building underground facilities that have protected its weapon systems during this conflict, hundreds of them, including the infamous underground city that we've seen in the press. North Korea has also assisted Iran in building the underground facilities at Natanz and Isfahan that house the nuclear weaponization facilities that the U.S. sent B-2s to take out last summer. Finally, and I think you'll find this very interesting, Iran has proliferated and then assisted Iran in building factories for the Yonah-class submarine called the Gadir in Iran. We've sunk a couple of them already. And also the Iranian version of what's called the ISILC, India-Sierra-India-Lima-Charlie, called the Zulfikar in Iran. The Zulfikar looks like a cigarette boat or a speedboat out of a James Bond movie, and the IRGC Mosquito Navy, as it's called, has used that against maritime shipping and U.S. Navy assets. So there's a whole lot of military capabilities, weapon systems, and even training and factory production that North Korea proliferated to Iran that has actually been used against U.S. forces and U.S. allied forces in the Middle East since February.
0: Professor, are you saying that are these weapons that you're talking about, are some of these weapons used to keep the Strait of Hormuz closed?
1: Absolutely. Specifically, the Yugo class, what they call the Gadir class, as in G-H-A-D-I-R class submarine. It's a mini submarine, and the North Koreans actually used it to sink a Corvette class ship in 2010 that the South Koreans had. They're using that to try and block shipping in the Strait of Hormuz. The ISILC, called the Zulfikar in Iran, that's actually part of the Mosquito Navy that we see those boats running around all over the place, attacking civilian shipping and even going up against U.S. Navy shipping. That came straight from North Korea. According to the Office of Naval Intelligence in a report that they did a few years ago, the North Koreans sold 46 of those, speedboat-looking things to Iran and then built a factory for them and assisted them as they were building the boats in the factory. So it's had a direct impact on U.S. forces and our allies fighting in Iran. along with all those missiles, which have been hundreds of them launched at, you know, Tel Aviv, at Jordan, you know, at our bases in the Middle East, and at our allies' bases as well, and civilian, you know, facilities.
0: We know what Iran's getting out of this, weapons to help fight in this conflict. What does North Korea get out of helping Iran?
1: Money and oil. So the estimate that Larry Nish at Congressional Research Service gave in 2011 is when you combine all of the stuff North Korea sells to Iran, which also includes what they give to their proxy partners, the Houthis, Hezbollah, Hamas, the Shia militias, it's up to $3 billion a year. Now, that probably went up after 2011 because, as you know, that's when the Syrian civil war broke out and North Korea was really pumping a lot of stuff through Iran, paid for by Iran, that was going into assets they were using, the Shia militias, and the Syrian army to fight. And it's important to note as well that after, remember the 12-day war in the summer of 2025, the sure. Israelis took out a lot of their facilities. North Koreans, according to think tanks in Israel, were right back on the ground rebuilding those facilities as soon as that war was over. So they've been knee-deep in helping the Iranians ever since the early 80s, but particularly as it relates to what's been going on very recently.
0: President Trump has floated the idea that North Korea is much more friendly with us and, quote-unquote, unthreatening. Would you challenge that assumption?
1: I would not agree with that. I mean, they're not threatening us at the moment, but they continue to build up their military in order to threaten us. I'm sure you know, in fact, I listened to your radio show last night when you were talking about the fact that President Trump ordered a reduction, obviously, in the U.S.-Iraq war games. It's called the Ulchi exercises that they do every summer. I'm guessing, but it's an educated guess, that he probably did that at the suggestion of South Korean President Lee, whose left-of-center policy has thus far proven to be very lax toward North Korea, because in South Korea, the left tends to be very lax in their policy towards North Korea. The right tends to be more aggressive. But it's important to also remember that this big exercise is very important. Remember, it's a defensive exercise, right? But readiness is based on training, and militaries must train and equip for defensive capabilities, just as they do for offensive capabilities. So to order a reduction in these war games could possibly impact the wartime capabilities of the ROK-U.S. alliance in a negative way.
0: All right, let me make sure I understood that. You said that you think, educated guess, that President Trump called off these exercises at the advice of who in North in South Korea?
1: President Lee. So did you see the tweet that he sent out on True Social?
0: Over the weekend, yes, the one that's calling this off, yes, yeah.
1: Yeah, so he didn't actually call him off, but he's definitely toning him down. But if you look at the tweet, it says, you know, we're reducing this, and I asked for, you know, help. Basically, I'm not giving the exact words, but he asked for help from South Korea in combating, you know, Iran, right?
0: Right.
1: And was turned down. So it sounds like in that conversation, the president of South Korea probably suggested it would be a good idea to order a reduction in the scope and focus of the annual war games they have every summer in South Korea, that the president agreed, as we saw in the tweet, and then he asked the South Korean president for some help on Iran, where he got no thanks answer.
0: Does North Korea have a nuclear weapon, and what capability is it to reach the United States?
1: Yes, North Korea has a nuclear weapon. We know that they have not only a nuclear weapon, but they have the warhead, because we know where they got it. They got it from Pakistan in the late 90s. Actually, they were working on it in the mid-90s. The missile that they could put it on is called the Hwasong-15, and that missile has a capability to fly 8,000 miles. In other words, and they've tested it successfully three times, since 2017, and it has the capability to hit almost every single inch of the continental United States. So they have that capability right now, and they're also working on the same capability with solid fuel missiles. But let me take that one step further, if I may. They have also sold that missile, the Hwasong 15, or the equivalent of it and the parts for it, to the Iranians. So now the capability that North Korea had, they have passed on to the North Koreans to put an ICBM into action that can hit the continental United States.
0: So we know Iran has those capabilities because we know North Korea sold it to them.
1: That's correct. And my evidence is, obviously, there was stuff in the press in 2013, 2015, in 2016. Excuse me. The United States Treasury Department sanctioned Iran and North Korea for the sale of that missile by North Korea to Iran using an 80-ton rocket booster, which, and you'll love this, which the North Koreans stole the plans for from Ukraine around 2012 or 2013. They sanctioned them in 2016, right after the JCPOA was signed. Then the Treasury Department sanctioned both of them again in 2020. And then in 2021, the United Nations panel of experts in their report stated that North Korea was still proliferating components of that missile to Iran. In fact, they had proliferated vital components, then they used the word vital, as late as 2020.
0: Dr. Bechtel, where do we go from here? President Trump seems to be making friends with North Korea, who seems to be funneling our enemy, using their weapons against our weapons. This kind of doesn't make any sense.
1: Well, it makes sense because for a long, long time, nobody was really selling a lot of these types of weapons to Iran, at least not on a large scale, except North Korea, not Russia, not China. Those two were selling them other things, but not liquid fuel ballistic missiles, which is most of the missile inventory that Iran has, and not conventional weapons, which is a lot of what Iran has gotten from North Korea. So if you're asking me, excuse me, where do we go from here? I would say the United States government needs to get very, very serious about not just enforcing sanctions, but cutting off that proliferation network. In other words, the supply chain from North Korea to Iran needs to be cut off. And we can do that by going after the money, because a lot of the money that North Korea is funneling back and forth with Iran and Russia as well, by the way, right now, is going through cyber means. And but that's going to take a lot of resources and a lot of money. It depends how serious we are about actually cutting off the head of the snake. Because if you cut off the head of the snake, you're going after the money and the oil and the resources is what North Korea needs from the Iranians.
0: Bruce Bechtel, you've been talking about this for years. How much of this is I mean, this is clearly known, right, in the highest offices. It just seems like they're spinning their wheels going after Iran when they really need to. If they want to get anywhere out of this, they have to sort of attack or at least go after North Korea in some way, shape, or form.
1: You're 100% correct. And I'm not, I mean, I'm not necessarily saying we need to use kinetic means, but we need to take the sanctions seriously. In other words, having sanctions is not enough. You need to enforce those sanctions or they're not worth the paper they're printed on. And that means working with our allies in the region, such as Japan and South Korea, having our Treasury Department and our State Department cooperating with their law enforcement, and using things such as the Proliferation Security Initiative to interdict these shipments that are coming in largely on these rusted out cargo ships that North Korea is sending in, or old aircraft, old cargo aircraft that they're using to ship in things like sensitive components for missiles,
0: sure,
1: et cetera, which has been going on right up until February.
0: Dr. Bruce Bechtel, we are out of time. I'm going to reserve a spot in your near future so we can have you back and talk more about this, because this is fascinating. Dr. Bruce Bechtel is a professor of political science at Angelo State University in Texas. He's also a retired U.S. Marine and former senior intelligence officer, and he has written a book called Rogue Allies, came out last year, The Strategic Partnership Between Iran and North Korea. Professor, thank you very much for your time, and we hope to talk to you real soon. Keep your phone on.
1: Thank you so much for having me. Have a great evening.
0: You got it. Dr. Bruce Bechtel, professor of political science at Angelo State University, and a man who knows a thing or two about North Korea. Interesting conversation. We're definitely going to have him back. We certainly ran out of time. That was a quick. I looked up and I was out of time. Holy mackerel. America at Night, back in a moment.
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0: All right, stay right there. We got lots to get to. Did you hear the story about Penn State tonight? Penn State had 14 individuals arrested in an upper-level, multi-year cocaine trafficking ring operating at Penn State University. 13 of the defendants were students. 4 are currently enrolled. They were going and traveling to New York and Philadelphia and then bringing the cocaine back to the campus to sell to the students. Parents were involved. Hazing was involved. This is an unbelievable story. We'll talk about it next half hour. And then next hour, there is a wonderful book that just came out. And they do a deep dive into what many consider the greatest art heist in the history of mankind. And that was the looting of the Cambodian artifacts that were showing up in museums in New York and in Architectural Digest magazines. And they were all stolen. It's an unbelievable story written by an author who's done a deep dive. The book is called The Man Who Stole the Gods, a two-story of war, obsession, and the global art conspiracy. We're going to talk about that next hour. And then, of course, open phones. We are just getting started. Stay right here. America at Night, back in a moment.
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7: Yesterday, the Pennsylvania Attorney General made news. David Sunday on Monday announced criminal charges against 14 individuals involved in an upper-level multi-year cocaine trafficking ring operating at Pennsylvania State University, Penn State. 13 of the 14 defendants were students at one point, four currently enrolled. The network centered around two off-campus fraternities. Bulk cocaine brought to State College was cut, packaged, and distributed primarily to fellow Penn State students. To talk about it is a retired New York Police Department detective with over 27 years of law enforcement experience and an adjunct professor of criminal justice at the John Jay College of Criminal Justice in New York City. David Sarney, welcome to America at Night. Thanks for joining us.
8: Thank you for having me.
7: You know, you hear this and you recoil in horror, but the truth is, I'm surprised this doesn't happen more often on college campuses.
8: Well, they may do, but here's the situation here. What you have is somewhere along the line, law enforcement was given the opportunity to infiltrate this organization. So however they did that, could have been an anonymous complaint, which they started an arrest, cultivating confidential informants. So when we talk about these type of investigations, they start small, and then you could branch out. And this seems to be one of those cases where they were able not only to get people who were possessing it and packaging it, but they went up to the higher levels of the supplier. Hopefully they'll get on a federal charge. But you're talking about the main players, and that's usually very difficult to do. But because it was in a university and very insular, they probably worked their product production and distribution unabated, because, you know, people aren't going to talk about it, but there'd always be rumors. But we have, as far as law enforcement is concerned, we have to eventually get it through some sort of investigation.

0: lead, be it a complaint or an arrest, that brings up to that level.
1: Yeah, talk about this for a second. I don't know exactly how it works, but most I know is watching The Wire and some, you know, Hollywood movies. But send somebody to New York to pick up a couple of bags of cocaine is one thing, but it sounds like they were cutting it and distributing it. There must have been major weight when it came to cocaine that they were bringing back to Penn State University.
0: Well, that's the issue you're going to look at, because maybe the DEA may be involved in this, because when they're bringing that type of product over interstate, you're talking about federal charges. But right now, it's pretty much situated in Pennsylvania. What you see here is when this saves lives also, given the fact that people buy this product and think it's okay. We don't know how far the testing was to this, what the purity was when they got it from New York and brought it to Pennsylvania, what they were cutting it with, how the production was going on that way. I mean, this is, when we talk about proactive law enforcement, this is why we investigators and cops and police do what they do, because this is a criminal element that had no care about what they did with this distribution. They were insulated as far as the university is concerned. They were buying product in New York, cutting it with whatever they do. I don't know how the level is of what purity they were receiving it in New York, and then bringing it down and lowering the purity in Pennsylvania. So when we do these cases, there's a lot more things that are done in it, because when we talk about the use of confidential informants and the retrieval of some of this product, we're testing it to see the purity of the product and other things along those lines.
1: Yeah, but I mean, they're not going to some street corner in New York or Philadelphia and buying a couple of whatever you buy. I mean, you're talking some serious weight. So somebody somewhere had to be higher up the food chain and trust these students to sort of bring this back, right? I mean, this isn't a penny ante drug deal.
0: No. Depending on the amount of product they're bringing up, because right now we're not sure of what the amount of product they're bringing up, but police were able to get information to tell them that the transportation was coming from New York to Pennsylvania. So we could look at surveillance that follow them through this, and that's why there could be a separate investigation with the DEA and New York State Police, because you don't just get a kilo of cocaine from someone off the street. It had to be some sort of knowledge between the supplier and the dealers or the main players. So that's what we're looking. I guarantee you it's going to branch out to New York and look to see who the suppliers were for this, because no one's going to sell you a kilo of cocaine unless they know who you are and have some sort of rapport with you or some sort of dealings with you that they could feel that they're comfortable with that sale. And we don't know how much they're buying it for. That doesn't come out in the indictment, but we can see as this case is going forward, you'll hear about those things later on.
1: What do you make of the story where they had the pledges as part of their orientation and as part of their hazing activities sit there and bag the cocaine?
0: Yeah, and that's something that is heinous, if you think about it. They're forcing these kids who are freshmen who want to pledge into a fraternity, thinking this is okay, and then you're pretty much forced to commit crime, and that's what they were doing. So the regard that the higher-level individuals in this investigation, in this circle of drug dealing, did not care what they did. So that's another aspect to this case, was something that came out of this where someone complained to their parents and then they relayed that information to law enforcement. We don't know, but it seemed that they ran with reckless abandon, given the fact we don't care if we bring up pledges to do something committing crime, we're just going to do it anyway. And they got away with it for at least since 2023. So this is something that, I had my son was in college. I would be flabbergasted with the fact that some people would put their kids into this type of environment. The fraternities that you expect to do the right thing for their kids are putting them on the criminal level.
1: Yeah. Also, there's a story that there was a father involved attempting to shield and hide some of the drug paraphernalia, the drug money, and there was a father also arrested in all of this as well. So clearly, there was help from some of the adults around.
0: Oh yeah, and now you're going to look at the financial records of the father. Where is this money going to? Because you protect your son, but this is something that you don't protect. This is like I'm defending my son for bad grades or going to professor. You're hiding the criminal element, felonious actions of your son, and you're going to get involved in that, and this is what, and this is the end result. And it's good that the fact that the police were able to arrest him, and now he's going to be looked at, and everything about his involvement is going to be referred to possibly on the federal level also, because we don't know how he got that, how did he get the product to that house? Was he part of the receiving of that product? Was he cutting it up also, or giving them ideas? So we don't, that's another aspect of this case we're not sure of, because you don't just, this doesn't come out of the ether. These type of narcotics cases don't come out of the ether. The dealers and the producers and the suppliers have some sort of relationship, and they were able to build on that relationship to the level they had at Penn State.
1: The father who was arrested, Paul Robinson, the only non-student charged, he is the managing attorney at a Pittsburgh-based law firm, so you would think he would know better. Let's go back to the fraternity brothers who were pledging their allegiance to these two fraternities that were, quote-unquote, off-campus, as Penn State has said. What type of charges or what type of guilt could those pledges have to deal with? Do they have some type of plausible deniability? We were forced into this, we had to do it, or is that just, I mean, is that just sour grapes? They certainly could have walked away.
0: Well, here's the issue with that. When you're talking about the lower level, the misdemeanor, the packaging, and, you know, doing all of that, the lower level type of the drug offense, they may utilize the arrest of those people in order to flip upon the, you know, go against the others, the suppliers, and if they know the suppliers, but to the main players. So you could utilize them as part of your criminal case against the higher level because of that. You know, you don't want to always, sometimes you don't always, arrest make a difference, but, you know, if you get cooperation from these witnesses, and they are witnesses at this point, not only for perpetrators, but witnesses to criminality, you could maybe utilize them to flip upon the higher levels.
1: Yeah. David Sarney with us, retired New York police detective, 27 years of law enforcement experience, and now a professor at John Jay College of Criminal Justice in New York City. David, you know this better than anybody. They capture this Penn State drug ring. And isn't the sad reality that the students who were using the cocaine will just go somewhere else? And while this is a terrible tragedy and they'll take down this, somebody else somewhere will fill the void and the cocaine will still flow into Penn State and or wherever else it was going?
0: Yeah, that's the thing with these type of cases. You take down one group and then another one takes its place, kind of like a hydra with their head just popping up all over the place. What you try to do is you get the eradication of that area, realizing that, and this is where, you know, when you talk about punishment, when these people get arrested, the criminal justice system has to prosecute them to the fullest extent. So this way it deters others from doing it. Will people still purchase narcotics from other places? Yes. But the good thing here is you stop a main supplier of cocaine to this, you know, you're even surprised at cocaine. You know, we think it's very 90s that no one does cocaine anymore, but they do. And this is a one step in eradicating the narcotics trade within Penn State. Will there be others later on outside of the university? Yes, they'll find another way, unfortunately. But it comes down to parents, you know, trying to be the shepherds of their kids, guide them to best they can. You know, drugs are not the solution. And when you purchase drugs from someone, there's no guarantee that may be the last thing you ingest and die. So that's something you have to kind of tell that to your kids sometimes. You go, these things may seem cool in the beginning, but you never know. That one last hit may be your last on the planet.
1: Yeah, the sad reality, though, is when I was in college, even back in the late 80s, I mean, not now so much because I don't, your sphere of influence, your number of people you know decreases as you get older. But when I was in college, right, you lived on a dorm, you went to parties, and you knew who the known drug addicts were, the drug dealers were. And unfortunately, even in the 80s, you could make one phone call and really get any drug you wanted delivered right to your front door. And as tragic as that is, that's the reality of America. And even though, yes, this is good that they took down this ring, it doesn't put a dent in it. And that, unfortunately, if somebody wants to buy it, somebody's going to sell it to you.
0: And that's the issue. This is when you have a country of supply and demand. You know, cocaine, you know, people don't think about it. The big thing's been fentanyl and heroin and marijuana. Now, marijuana has been legitimized and decriminalized in many places. So that type of drug dealing has been limited. But still, people are going to get what they can get. I mean, this is, you know, this is when there's demand for it, and there seemed to be in Penn State for cocaine, they were the suppliers. They were the people who were able to get it from. And the invasiveness of that is a problem. We have to sort of, again, coming back to the same thing, you have to understand that death can happen at the one purchase that you make. And if you understand that, and we've seen fentanyl deaths at the levels in the about 7 to 10 years ago, they were so high. People got away from it, and they still go back to it. Now you have car fentanyls being another issue. Everyone will, if anyone wants it, they'll get it, but you have to try to get people to stay away from it overall.
1: David Sarney, retired New York police detective, 27 years of law enforcement experience with us, also a professor at John Jay College of Criminal Justice. Professor, thank you very much for your time and good insights. Have a good night. Thank you for checking in.
0: Thank you very much. Thank you much,
1: Steve. You got it. Okay, good. Yeah, good stuff. But no, right? That's the sad reality. You know, not that I was ever into that stuff, but, you know, you didn't have to go too far to find it. You didn't have to go too far down the hallway to figure out who was doing what and what was doing and what was going on. And if you wanted it, you could get it. And, you know, there before the grace of God go any of us as a parent, right? I mean, parents send their kids to Penn State, and I know Penn State's going to take this on the chin. And people are going to look derogatory at Penn State and somehow blame Penn State for anything. And they're going to sort of, you know, circle the wagons and cover up. But the truth is, and I certainly don't know this as a fact, but just, you know, common sense would tell you that maybe not to this extent, but there's not a college campus in America where a college kid couldn't call up somebody within, you know, one or two phone calls and really get anything they wanted delivered right to their dorm room or right to their store. As a matter of fact, I was talking to a parent a year or so ago, and they were in their house. They had a boy who was about 16 years old, maybe 17. And the dad notices that the Saturday afternoon, there's a car drives by the house. The 17-year-old kid gets off the couch, runs out, talks to the car, have a nice little chat. Kid comes back into the house. The dad says, "What was that all about?" And the 17-year-old son says, "Nothing." And the dad digs a little deeper. Finally, it turns out that the 17-year-old son called up for someone to drop off some marijuana and some cannabis. And so it was an Uber for cannabis and, you know, just tapped it on his phone. "Hey, I'm home. Come by, swing by, pick me up some." And, you know, right in the middle of broad daylight, right in your home. So there, but for the grace of God, go any of us. Tragic, tragic story. So we'll see how all this breaks out. But this could have happened on any campus in any part of the United States. That is for sure. Stay right there. America at Night. Back in a moment.
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17: 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It appears by its own numbers, the U.S. government seems insolvent. It's reported that the Treasury shows about $6 trillion in assets and over $47 trillion in liabilities. Add it all up, and it looks like the U.S. owes more than $130 trillion it doesn't have. 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
1: All right, let's go to the text line, 1-844-2-McGraw, 1-844-262-4729. This is Barb in Michigan. Gil in San Antonio hasn't called in a while. I hope he's okay. He's a real gem of a guy. Jimbo and Rich loved him. Maybe Larry did too. I like Gil in San Antonio. Yes, I do hope he is okay. Thanks for checking in. Texas checks in. You mentioned yesterday of a younger and middle-aged generations taking up granny hobbies is interesting. I can believe it. It's more beneficial than looking endlessly at the video screen. There's always a final product after each chapter, depending on the hobby. Watching videos equals nothing, but there's lost time. The new interest is somewhat in line with my thinking that listening to music publicly, except for the rednecks, is getting tired of endless, vile, acidic, thuggish, warmongering, and arrogant talk on radio and TV broadcasts. Hopefully, this trend will be something more positive. You are at the head of the pack there. All right, good. Here's another one. You sure do get your share of call-in crazies, loons, and geezers more than anyone else. Do you know why we get that? Because we don't screen phone calls. We take the unvarnished truth. We tell it like it is. Let's see here. Here's another one here. I just saw Banana Ball for the first time. Sold out crowd, 50,000 plus at Coors Field in Denver. I loved it, but I'm not a baseball guy. Is it mocking your favorite sport or building on it? Look, anytime you can get people playing baseball and getting 50,000 people to watch it is A-okay with me. I went to a Banana Ball baseball game, but I was way out in the outfield. I sort of didn't. It's kind of hard to follow along when you're way out in the bleachers. But I've watched it on TV. It does look really kind of fun. And I think they've got a good thing going. And, you know, as they call it, the Harlem Globetrotters of Major League Baseball. I think it's fantastic. It's a game. It's fun. It's supposed to be enjoyable. The kids love it. I'm all for it. So I think it's a great part of baseball. So there, Banana Ball. All right, stay right there. One of the greatest art heists in the history of the world has taken place. And our next guest, next hour, has written a book about it. We'll talk about it. Our executive director is Alex Hinton. Our engineer tonight is Richard Good. I'm McGraw Millhaven, and this is America at Night on Westwood One.
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0: has made its choice. I'm Lisa Lucera, Fox News. In the race for governor, Congressman Byron Donalds has gained the Republican nomination.
1: The Florida dream to us is clear. It's the promise that if you work hard, you can get ahead, own a home, raise your family, and give your kids a better shot than you had without government holding you back.
0: Donalds was backed by President Trump. He'll face Republican-turned-Democrat David Jolly in November.
2: The renewal of a hope, the belief in each other once again, the belief in something better, that we are better in this moment than where our leaders are dragging us.
0: And progressive state rep Angie Nixon won the Democratic nomination for Senate. She'll face the Republican Senator Ashley Moody in a special election for the last 2 years of Marco Rubio's Senate term. The tariffs are on hold. President Trump posting on Truth Social that he's paused the 50% export taxes against $20 billion of Canadian goods for 3 days, subject to the finalization of the documents. The tariffs are set to go into effect at 12:01 a.m. Day 15 in the trial of Lindsay Clancy, the Massachusetts mother accused of killing her three young children, as the defense calls more witnesses.
3: Former mother-in-law Susan Clancy called the defendant a wonderful mother, but Lindsay said she felt unwell and noticed during holidays.
4: Lindsay was struggling. We were all very concerned.
3: At one point, Susan Clancy said Lindsay was begging for help, fearing drug dependency. Later in the day, Dr. Paul Zeisel, who met with Lindsay Clancy after the murders, took the stand. He said she told him she was scared thoughts of hurting herself and her kids were at times heard outside her own head.
0: Fox's Gernal Scott, Lindsay Clancy is facing murder charges, but her defense hopes to prove she's not criminally liable for killing her children. 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
0: The on-again, off-again boyfriend of Hayden Panettiere and his brother were at the South Carolina apartment where she died over the weekend.
17: It started as an EMS call for an unresponsive person. Paramedics and firefighters performed CPR and other life-saving methods for what the officer describes as an extended period of time before calling in an official time of death. Afterwards, they escorted Brian Hickerson, Hayden's reportedly on-again, off-again boyfriend, out of the room with his brother, Zach. The police officer writing the report states, "I observed Zach to be very emotional while EMS were working on Hayden. Brian did not become emotional until EMS declared her officially deceased."
0: Fox's Jonathan Seri. Panettiere's death remains under investigation. No cause of death has been released. A new study finds flight attendants and pilots face the highest risk of dying from a radiation-related cancers, even more than people working with radioactive materials. So-called cosmic radiation exposure increases at high altitudes. The study analyzed over 12 million death certificates. Flight attendants had about 50% higher odds of dying from radiation-related cancers than the general working population. Pilots had 36% higher odds. The study published this week by JAMA Internal Medicine. OpenAI has launched a version of ChatGPT for teens.
18: It's designed to help with homework rather than just providing answers. Users age 13 to 17 will automatically be placed into the new experience. It includes automatic safety settings to discourage emotional dependence and will prompt users to take a break every 90 minutes. The Wall Street Journal says OpenAI designed the service to help students think through problems rather than just providing answers.
0: Fox's Ginny Casola. I'm Lisa Lucera. This is Fox News.
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21: Hey, another primary night going on. I want to know if Dan Sullivan's going to win in Alaska. Dan Sullivan going up against Dan Sullivan. I love that story. But not a lot of news coming out tonight. I guess the Florida, the Senate, the big news, I guess, coming out of Florida with the Senate is that Alexander Vindman, remember him, he was the retired Army lieutenant colonel who was one of the witnesses in President Trump's first impeachment trial. He looks like he's going to lose to a progressive lawmaker, Angie Nixon. That's for the Democratic special primary for the Senate race. Byron Donalds looks like he is going to win the Republican nominee for Florida governor. And it looks like he's going to go up against former Republican Congressman David Jolly, who left the party during President Trump's first term. He's been a mainstay on the cable news channels, David Jolly. He is going to now win that race, and he is going to be the Democratic nominee for Florida governor. Ron DeSantis is term limited out. Ron DeSantis, say what you want about the guy, but he's a baseball guy, so he can't be all bad. So that's, I guess, the two big ones. And the other one is out in Alaska, but that's way too early. That's out on the West Coast, and those results are not in yet. So that's the big story this morning when it comes to those primaries. Stay right there. We know about the brutal genocide of Cambodia, but did you know about the art theft? Man has written a book, an interesting story about one of the great art crimes in the history of man. We'll talk about that coming up straight ahead. America at Night. Thanks for joining us.
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1: It's America at Night with me, McGraw-Milhaven, and you're in luck. We are in for a great story by a great storyteller. He's written a brand new book called The Man Who Stole the Gods, a true story of war, obsession, and a global art conspiracy. Matthew Campbell writes for Bloomberg and now has written this compelling story. Matthew Campbell, welcome to America at Night. Thanks for joining us.
2: Thanks so much for having me.
1: This is a story about Cambodian art and the fact that they've been stolen. It's an interesting vein of art. How did you get interested in this story in the first place?
2: My interest in this started kind of the way I've found a lot of stories in the past, which is just seeing a headline float by and thinking there must be more to that. And in this case, the headline, which I saw in 2019, was about a British art dealer, a man named Douglas Latchford, being indicted on federal fraud and conspiracy charges in New York relating to the sale of ancient artifacts from Cambodia. And I thought, well, that's interesting. And then when I found out that a lot of these artifacts had ended up in places like the Metropolitan Museum, I thought, well, that's very interesting. And as it happens, I live in Southeast Asia. Cambodia is in my backyard. And I was hooked from then on in, basically.
1: What's interesting about this is Cambodian art. Give us a sense of why it is so revered in art circles. Give us a sense of the beauty of it and why so many people love it.
2: Well, a lot of listeners will have seen pictures or perhaps even visited Angkor Wat in Cambodia, which is, you know, this amazing ancient site, dates to the 12th century. It's the largest religious structure ever built. It's something like four times larger than the Vatican. And it was built by something called the Khmer Empire, which is one of the great medieval civilizations. You know, you could compare them to the Maya or the Aztecs, places like that. And the Khmer were great builders and they were great artists. So they left a huge number of these very expressive stone and bronze statues, many of them life-size. They have a kind of weird emotionality to them. Like, you can really recognize what the artists were trying to convey, you know, even a thousand years later. And there is a community of private collectors and, of course, a number of big international museums who really want to get their hands on this stuff. But the problem is that was not so easy to do for a long time until a big civil war and ultimately a genocide in Cambodia made it more possible.
1: Yeah. These statues and art forms are not just statues and art forms and pieces of entertainment. They're much more for the people of Cambodia, are they not?
2: That's right. So in Cambodia, these works are revered in a kind of religious slash spiritual way. And I say slash because it's a little bit complicated. The Khmer Empire was mostly a Hindu civilization. Cambodia, like the rest of Southeast Asia or mainland Southeast Asia, is largely Buddhist. But nonetheless, this kind of reverence for these works has lasted through the centuries. So when Cambodians see them, they will often get on their knees and pray. They will leave little offerings of incense or flowers or bottles of water. There's something deep in the cultural memory there. Whereas for us, you know, in the West, they're just really beautiful and something you might, if you could afford it, want to have in your living room.
1: Yeah. The book is called The Man Who Stole the Gods. And that's where the book comes from, because these, they're not just statues. They're a form of gods for the Cambodian people.
2: Exactly. So they depict Hindu gods, you know, Shiva, Vishnu, things like that. And the way Cambodians talk about them is they will refer to them as gods or kind of avatars of gods, you know, representations of gods. So they're kind of infused with this idea of the divine for even modern day Cambodians.
1: The book is called The Man Who Stole the Gods, a true story of war, obsession, and a global art conspiracy. Matthew Campbell, the book just came out. You mentioned this Douglas Latchford, which is one of the main characters. He's British and he stole these statues from Cambodia. How did the United States get involved in all this?
2: Well, the big reason the U.S. got involved was starting in the 70s and especially starting in the 80s, there was a big market for these artworks in the U.S. and specifically in New York City among big billionaire private collectors and big museums and, you know, places like Palm Beach, you know, the other towns and cities where the American super rich like to hang out. And Latchford was a master of taking these works, which were all looted, stolen, smuggled, and essentially laundering them onto the U.S. market, finding ways to sell them at pretty rich prices, you know, certainly in the single-digit millions by the latter part of his career, to these American collectors.
1: And so the crime was he was then peddling stolen merchandise on American shores.
2: Well, the crime comes on two levels. So initially, you know, the crime is these pieces were all looted. They were taken by, in many cases, men associated with factions like the Khmer Rouge in Cambodia. They're smuggled out of the country, and Latchford then, with false paperwork attesting to origins that were fictional, sells them into the U.S. to big collectors and museums. So the crimes, from an American perspective, start with the fact that it is a federal crime in the United States to knowingly possess stolen objects, so start there. And then you go into things like fraud. Latchford was forging documents. He was making fraudulent representations to buyers, to banks, to other counterparties to give these works a kind of paper trail that was fake. So in the end, when he was indicted, it was largely on fraud charges related to the way he had structured these transactions.
1: What's interesting about this Douglas Latchford, I mean, what a character this guy turns out to be. He was doing this for some 40 years, was he not?
2: More like 50, actually. So he was born in 1931 in Bombay, as it was, in British India. He comes to Thailand in the 1950s in a place that was totally different from what you would think of as Bangkok today, which is this global megacity. You know, it was really the back of beyond at that point. And he built a business over time dealing these artworks internationally. He was a really eccentric guy. An important part of the story is he was gay. And Bangkok in the 60s and 70s was a much easier place to be, you know, openly-ish gay than New York or London would have been. But over time, he became the global authority on these artworks. If you wanted them, whether you were the Metropolitan Museum, whether you were a billionaire collector with a home to decorate in Palm Beach, Latchford was the guy.
1: So he had to live in these two different worlds then, or three different worlds, I guess, or four different worlds.
2: Several different worlds, yeah. And actually, a criminologist who studied his case refers to Latchford as what's called a Janus figure. He had one face, you know, like the Roman god, facing up to the illicit source, you know, to the looters in the field who were smashing up ancient sites and ripping these things out, sometimes even with dynamite. And Latchford's other face was down, you know, to literally Fifth Avenue, to, you know, cocktail parties attended by some of the wealthiest and most powerful people in the world. He was the node or the nexus between those two worlds.
1: Yeah. It's looking at these statues, they seem to be very heavy, very awkward, and very cumbersome. How does one steal one? I get stealing a diamond ring. You put it in your pocket or your something, right? But these are huge statues, very awkward, and in the middle of remote Cambodia. It must have been some logistics to get it out of there in the first place.
2: Well, not just remote Cambodia, but active war zones. So the Khmer Rouge began their insurgency in the late 1960s. They ran the country for 4 years from the mid to late 1970s, and then they became guerrillas again all the way until 1998 when Pol Pot died. So Cambodia was one of the most dangerous, most violent places anywhere in the world for about a 30-year period. There were landmines everywhere. Fighting could break out at any time. And you have these looters amid all this danger going into ancient sites to rip stuff out. And yes, as you say, some of it is huge. Some of these pieces weigh a ton, 2 tons. They had to get them out with, for the smaller pieces, you know, shovels and chisels would do it. But later on, particularly in the 1990s, it became industrial. So they were using dynamite, using construction equipment to tear these things out of where they came from. A lot of them were kind of architectural features. Like there, we have cases where an entire span of wall would be sheared off the side of a temple, broken into pieces, and shipped on trucks over the border and into Thailand. So this was a very sophisticated, very large-scale operation, which took a lot of people and a lot of effort.
1: The Man Who Stole the Gods, a true story of war, obsession, and a global art conspiracy. Matthew Campbell talking about it. How did you go about, okay, so you saw the headlines, you saw the story, you started to scratch, you started to dig. How did you dive into this? Where'd you go?
2: Well, I always start stories the same way, which is with the open source record. So in this case, by the time Latchford was charged and then subsequently, there were four or five different legal proceedings in the U.S. relating in one way or another to this. And federal legal proceedings particularly throw off all kinds of documents. They're fantastic. And so you read everything. And every time you see a name or a place in those documents, it goes on a list. And in the end, I had a list of something like 200 names of people who were associated with this case in one way or another. And you start working through them and, you know, hope they'll talk to you and hope they'll give you more names and build a cycle, a kind of self-reinforcing loop that allows you to eventually put this all into a dense timeline. But, you know, one problem was Latchford died in 2020. So by the time I started working on this in earnest, he was not someone you could talk to. And the other was a lot of people who'd been associated with him over the years do not want it known that they were associated with him. So I kept encountering this kind of specific amnesia where people would, you know, claim to have had very little to do with him when, in fact, I knew they had.
1: Yeah, which is really interesting because when you talk about stolen art and stolen art dealers, it's often, not a lot of people are banging on your door to help answer your questions. And this is one of the rare stories where we actually find out where stolen art ends up, right? We normally never know where things once stolen from the Louvre end up.
2: That's right. So if you think of kind of great cases of art theft, a lot of them are mysteries, like the famous the heist of the Isabella Stewart Gardner Museum in Boston, which a lot of listeners will have heard of. We have no idea where those pieces went. But in this case, it was kind of obvious in some situations because they were in museums. And museums publish catalogs. They put their collections online. You can go see them. So that was one source. But with private collections, it's a lot harder. And the investigators, both in the U.S. government and working for the Cambodians over the years, had to come up with all kinds of creative ways to track where these pieces had ended up, sometimes literally because a picture had ended up in a magazine. And you could trace a picture from the magazine to the ultimate buyers. That's what they had to do.
1: Yeah, so it was more or less of a needle in a haystack, in a sense. I mean, it was just,
2: exactly.
1: It was just lucky that you pulled on a thread and then all of a sudden the whole story came.
2: That's right. And then, but even when you do locate them, you then have to be able to make a case legally that these are stolen goods and they should go back where they came from. And that, under U.S. law, is quite difficult. You need to document where they came from. You need to document when they were removed. And of course, you need to show where they're located now. So there was a huge amount of detective work that went into this.
1: Matthew Campbell, our guest. I want to get into the Met next segment. Matthew Campbell, the author of the book, The Man Who Stole the Gods, a true story of war, obsession, and the global art conspiracy. Who is Bradley Gordon?
2: Brad Gordon is a really interesting character. He was a lawyer, just kind of a normie corporate lawyer, who ended up in Cambodia for kind of complicated reasons, working for an investment fund there. He'd gone to Harvard Law, worked for, you know, big international law firms. But he was hired in 2012 by the Department of Justice to look into historic looting in Cambodia because they needed someone on the ground who could kind of interact with the U.S. legal system. And Brad took on what he thought would be a pretty limited, pretty straightforward assignment and became obsessed. He became fascinated by the idea of these looting networks and by the question of how this massive crime had been pulled off and who was responsible. So, you know, I'm always interested narratively in people who kind of go beyond their brief, you know, people who are given a task or an assignment and find it takes on much bigger proportions. And in Brad's case, this whole thing kind of took over his life, and he couldn't stop thinking about it. And actually, 10-plus years later, 15 years later, he can't stop thinking about it. So he became obsessed with the problem of solving this mystery, of unraveling what had happened.
1: That's a good place to stop. Matthew Campbell is our guest. The book is called The Man Who Stole the Gods. It is considered one of the best books so far of 2026. It came out just a few weeks ago and getting a lot of attention out there. Matthew Campbell, The Man Who Stole the Gods. America at Night, back in a moment.
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8: It's a story, a true story of war, obsession, and global art conspiracy. Matthew Campbell has penned the new book from Random House, The Man Who Stole the Gods. Matthew Campbell, let's talk about this Cambodian art form in a sense, because beloved around the world, but what was it about the American art scene? What was the spark? Why did it become popular here in America?
9: Well, I always go to pop culture because it's a very easy way to understand how the world is changing. And if you look back to like the 50s, early 60s, Americans had no real engagement with Southeast Asia. I mean, the only movie or kind of pop cultural product I would think of was something like The King and I, you know, the film and the musical.
8: Sure.
9: And then in the late 60s, that changes utterly. One reason it changes is, of course, the Vietnam War, which makes, you know, that part of the world a lot more relevant to Americans. And the other is kind of a cultural story about the 60s. So, you know, in the late 60s, you have the Beatles going to India to learn to meditate with the Maharishi. You have the rise of transcendental meditation as a kind of trendy thing. You have the foundation of the Hare Krishna movement, which, as I always like to point out, was not founded in some Himalayan ashram, but actually started on the Lower East Side of Manhattan. So, like, there's this cultural interest that starts to bubble up in Hinduism and Buddhism in the quote-unquote exotic East. And what we know about culture is it always bubbles up to the rich. You know, things that start as kind of edgy and independent and organic become coveted by the people with money. I mean, that happens over and over and over again. And so by the late 70s, early 80s, you have very wealthy people in America who are interested in this part of the world and want to acquire these objects.
8: Hmm. Interesting. How many statues are we talking about that were stolen in one way, shape, or form?
9: Well, we don't totally know. One reason we don't know is we don't understand the denominator. So Cambodia has thousands of these ancient Khmer Empire sites. You know, Angkor Wat is just one of many. And they were not comprehensively surveyed before the looting began taking off in the early 1970s. So we don't know how many were there to begin with. But best guess, we're certainly talking thousands, if not more, of these works, which were hacked out of ancient sites and smuggled abroad.
8: All right, so it's one thing when stolen art ends up in someone's home in Palm Beach or somewhere.

0: someone's home in Aspen. It's another thing when they start showing up at the Metropolitan Museum in New York. How did the famous art museum end up with stolen art from Cambodia?
1: This is kind of an amazing and forgotten story about New York and American culture in general. And it starts with a man named Thomas Hoving, who was one of these great 20th century characters. He was the director of the Met beginning in the late 1960s. And he came into what he saw, I think correctly, as kind of a fusty, you know, old-fashioned institution. The board would meet over dinner in black tie. You know, the museum was dark and kind of conservative and staid. And meanwhile, outside the door, the 60s are happening. You know, the world is being turned upside down. So he wanted to revolutionize the museum. And what he did was actually so dramatic and so enduring that a lot of what we associate now with museums in general, he invented. So something like the idea of a blockbuster exhibition, you know, that was something he came up with. The idea of corporate sponsorship of museum shows, that was something he came up with. So the institution was totally unrecognizable by the time he was done with it. And Hoving really wanted the Met to respond to what the public was interested in. And as we were discussing earlier, by the 70s, the public has this fascination with Hinduism, with Buddhism, with the quote-unquote exotic cultures of Asia. So he set about trying to acquire these pieces. He hired a new curator for that part of the collection, gave him a big budget, and said, go find the best works you can.
0: And so, unbeknownst to him, they started buying stolen merchandise? What, I mean, there's no, there had to have been some type of policies in place, some type of checks and balances. I find that hard to believe that there weren't any checks and balances.
1: Well, who knew what when is an interesting question, and in many cases a legally complex one. You know, the Met would say that when they did buy these works, they received assurances they were legitimate. You know, we can debate what legitimate would mean. But we now know that Latchford, the dealer who was responsible for many of these sales, was systematically forging the documentation and giving these objects a paper trail that was totally fictional. And certainly the critics of the Met and of other collectors and museums would say, you know, it was very convenient that no one ever bothered to scratch at these documents even a little bit. It wouldn't have taken much to understand that this was fake, this was fraud, that it was all made up. But, you know, either people didn't know or they didn't care to know.
0: It's interesting because once something's hanging in the Met or on display at the Met, it becomes more valuable, which then in turn makes more stolen items more valuable, which in turns makes them, right? I mean, it's a self-fulfilling prophecy. The Met contributes to the deception because they're creating more value for these statues.
1: Of course. So, you know, what's the best way to raise the value of artworks? Well, having a big museum show is a great way, because that's kind of a stamp of approval from the gods of culture, if you like. And if you're Douglas Latchford, and specifically the market you really care about is super rich Americans, well, a lot of super rich Americans live within a 10-minute walk of the Met on the Upper East Side of Manhattan. So if you can say, look, walk over to the museum, look at all the stuff I put there, pieces that came from me, you know, not only have you convinced them that these pieces are valuable, that they're worth having, you've also convinced them that you're the person to buy them from.
0: And Doug Latchford not only sells some to the Met, but also gives some to the Met. Again, right? Sort of like a loss leader. Hey, I'll give you this. You put it on a display. You'll be my advertising for me.
1: Exactly. He made a number of donations to the Met. He also made some donations to the British Museum in London. And if you're a dealer, that's fantastic marketing, you know, because it will say in the museum there will be a little card that says donated by so-and-so. So if your buyers can go see that, you know, they're even more convinced that you're someone serious, someone who's a connoisseur, and someone you should do big business with.
0: How many, any other museums than the two you mentioned had these stolen artifacts on a display?
1: They were all over the place. And actually, the investigators working for the Cambodian government have a list of dozens of institutions around the world. A big one was the Norton Simon, which is in Pasadena outside Los Angeles, which has an incredible Asian collection. The Denver Art Museum had a lot of these pieces. The Asian Art Museum in San Francisco has been a big acquirer of these pieces over the years. And on down the list. So we're talking about globally dozens of institutions. Internationally, a big one was the National Gallery of Australia, which also had to give back some of these works ultimately.
0: And then, but again, back to that point, then the museum earns cachet when they have some of these Cambodian artifacts on display. That then puts them on footing with the Met, which creates more of a market for these things. I find it hard to believe that they keep on going after these artifacts and no one scratches the surface to say, hey, wait a minute, they just magically appeared. I mean, where was Cambodia? Nobody was ringing the bell saying, wait a minute, hold on a second, where are these things coming from?
1: Well, in Cambodia, for much of this period, people were pretty busy killing each other. You know, this is a country that was completely convulsed by war for 30 years. So, you know, recovering these stolen works was not a huge priority. But I do still find it completely staggering that you would have these periods where literally, I'm not exaggerating here, on the front page of the newspaper would be reports of the latest savage battles in the Cambodian Civil War. And then on the front of the arts section would be a review of some new museum show of these amazing statues from Cambodia, which no one had ever seen before. It would have taken a staggering level of ignorance or indifference for people not to make the connection.
0: Yeah. And this Doug Latchford was the through line through all of this.
1: That's right. He was the guy. So beginning in the late 1960s, all the way into the late 2010s, you know, he was active until 2018, 2019. He was a constant in this business. If you wanted artworks from this war-torn part of the world, you know, a place that had experienced a genocide, he was who you got them from.
0: This Bradley Gordon, who was hired to sort of investigate all of this, did he ever come in contact with Douglas Latchford, and what was that? What was that situation like?
1: So Gordon and Latchford never met in person. They did speak on the phone, I think, only once. Gordon only came into the story in 2012, so you know, quite late from Latchford's perspective. But Gordon has gotten to encounter Latchford in a different way, which is through kind of a complicated series of events. After Latchford's death, the Cambodian government got access to all of his records. This was part of a deal they made with Latchford's daughter, who was the heir to his all his assets. And so Bradley Gordon has spent the last 5+ years up to his eyeballs in all of Latchford's correspondence, all of his photographs, all of his inventories, his emails, trying to document everything that he facilitated the sale and theft of, and then track where it's all gone. And it's kind of the work of a lifetime. I mean, Brad has, it's him, it's a team. They will be working on this for years and years, and they will not run out of things to do.
0: Mm. What does the Met say? Did the Met give back the statues? Was the Met somewhat, when this all came to light, it seems like they were a little slow on the uptake, so to speak.
1: Well, the Met has given back a number of these pieces. We're over a dozen now. A couple of them were voluntarily, but mostly these have happened as a result of deals with law enforcement. So, you know, the way this tends to work is the Department of Justice, who do investigate these antiquities trafficking cases pretty vigorously, they will approach you, you know, or you will approach them because you think they're going to approach you. That's what happened with the Met. You know, and they will say, we think there are problems with this list of objects in your collection. We would like you to hand them over to us so that we can give them back to their rightful owners, you know, in this case, the people of Cambodia. Or we can do this a harder way, in a more adversarial way. And at that point, you know, for most institutions, for most collectors, it's kind of an IQ test. You know, take the deal. Don't go up against the U.S. government. But not everyone does take the deal. And sometimes it takes, you know, tough negotiation, or sometimes it takes litigation. to get to a point where works get returned.
0: Matthew Campbell, the book is The Man Who Stole the Gods, a true story of war, obsession, and a global art conspiracy. Two more questions here, and we'll let you go. The book is considered one of the best books of the year so far in 2026, and that is, if you walk into the Met today, will you be able to see stolen artifacts from Cambodia?
1: Well, if you walk into the Met today, you would certainly see works that the Cambodians would say were stolen and smuggled. You know, the Met would disagree with that characterization. But, you know, it's important to remember that as far as the Cambodians are concerned, there was never a legal channel for taking these things out. You know, there's no kind of quote-unquote legitimate market in this kind of art, according to the Cambodian government. You know, the Met, based on their own legal arguments and their own research, say, no, you know, according to U.S. and international law, this is okay. But look, let's put it this way. The works you would see in the Met, or frankly any other American museum from this part of the world, were not removed in documented excavations where everyone had signed and stamped permits from the government. I mean, they were hacked out and smuggled. The question is whether that hacking out and smuggling is illegal under U.S. law.
0: Interesting. How many statues have been returned to Cambodia over the last number of years now because of all these efforts?
1: We're at several hundred. There are more coming all the time. You know, there's just a recent announcement of another return of a couple of pieces from the Met. And in fact, there have been so many returned that if you go to the National Museum in Phnom Penh, the place is bursting. It's filling up with all these returned works, and they're going to have to figure something out to, you know, create either a new wing or a new institution completely. So it's a problem, though. It's a problem that a product of how successful they've been.
0: Yeah, Matthew Campbell, the book came out last month, maybe in June, so it's been a couple of weeks. What's been the reaction since the book has come out?
1: The reaction's been really encouraging. You know, I think this is in some ways kind of an obscure topic. You know, who wants to read about stolen statues from a country that, you know, a lot of people would struggle to find on the map? But actually, so many of us have been to museums. So many of us love museums. You know, the Met gets something like 7 million visitors a year. This is a mass industry. And I think I certainly, before I got into this topic, would go into a museum and not really think about, well, okay, how did this get here? You know, how did this thing get from whatever it is, a cathedral in Italy, you know, or a Roman ruin in Turkey? How did this get to New York or London or Chicago? I mean, that must be an interesting story. And it turns out that story is an epic all its own. So I've been really heartened by the reaction as people do ask those questions and engage with the book more deeply.
0: No, it's a great point. Matthew Campbell, The Man Who Stole the Gods, right? We never thought about where the diamonds came from. We never thought about where the statues come from. And so once you sort of wait a minute, hold on a second, how did this end up here? And why are the feet missing? And where is the rest of the body? And all of a sudden, statue robbers and thieves and international art thefts. And you start to pull that thread, as we said, and it becomes a heartbreaking story for a country who's had their gods stolen from them when it's all said and done.
1: Yeah, it's really interesting what museums tell you and what they don't. So if you go to a museum and look at anything, not just Asian, whatever, any object from anywhere in the world, there will be a little card that tells you something about where this originally came from, maybe, and how it was used. You know, what does this tell us about the culture that it was created by? But, like, everything in between is not on the card.
0: Mm-hmm.
1: You know, they're skipping maybe 2,000 or 3,000 years of history. Well, how on earth did this get here?
0: Yeah.
1: And I actually think museums would be a lot more interesting if they did tell you more about that.
0: That's a great point. We'll leave it there. The book, Matthew Campbell, the author, the book, The Man Who Stole the Gods, a true story of war, obsession, and a global art conspiracy. Matthew, thank you for a great hour. Good luck with the book tour, and we look forward to talking to you down the road.
1: Thanks so much.
0: America at Night, back in a moment.
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0: Hey, we are officially out of time. Open phones next hour. 1-844-2-McGraw. 1-844-262-4729. We get plenty of texts, plenty of phone calls, and of course, your phone calls. It's America at Night. Lots to get to today. And we'll do that all next hour here on America at Night. Lots to get to, including some primary results. Looks like Debbie Wasserman Schultz has held on to her new district, and she won the primary down in Florida. Lots more to get to with those primary results. We'll talk about that coming up next hour. And, of course, your phone calls. America at Night, right here. Our executive director is Alex Hinton. Our engineer tonight is Richard Good. I'm McGraw-Milhaven. This is America at Night on Westwood One.

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0: brief for our neighbors to the north. I'm Sue Guzman, Fox News. And the United States and Canada have reached a last-minute deal to delay 50% tariffs on $20 billion worth of Canadian imports. President Trump announcing the move buys time now for more negotiations and avoiding, for the time being, another strain in the tense relations. Florida's race for governor is officially set. Fox's Kristen Goodwin has the story.
1: Congressman Byron Donalds winning Florida's GOP gubernatorial primary.
2: My administration will be guided by three pillars: making Florida accountable, achievable, and most of all, affordable.
1: Donalds, who is backed by President Trump, defeating challengers, including Florida Lieutenant Governor Jay Collins. He'll face former Representative David Jolly in November.
3: Voters are desperate for change. We are believing in each other. Folks, I am begging you right now, believe in something better.
1: Jolly, a former Republican, defeating several challengers to secure the Democratic nomination for governor. The two are hoping to succeed term-limited GOP Governor Ron DeSantis. Kristen Goodwin, Fox News.
0: Mixed signals coming from the White House on the status of talks between the U.S. and Iran.
4: President Trump has announced there are no talks or conversations going on or scheduled with the Islamic Republic of Iran. The naval blockade remains in full force and effect. The Hormuz Strait is open and operating. All water mines have been removed or detonated. That is very different than this from the envoy Jared Kushner.
5: The conversations between the U.S. government and different areas of the Iranian government at all areas is probably more robust than it's maybe ever been.
4: From Monday to Tuesday, we've gone from the most robust talks that there have ever been to all the talks are off until further notice.
0: Fox's Peter Ducey reporting. 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
9: Temperatures being 30 degrees above average.
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0: Day 15 in the trial of accused child killer Lindsay Clancy, the Massachusetts mother accused of murdering her three young children. Fox's Brian Yenis is in Plymouth.
10: Over the last 2 days, the defense has put Lindsay's mother and Lindsay's former mother-in-law on the stand. They say Lindsay sought help and voiced her concerns in the 3 months before she killed her three children. Lindsay's mother says over-medication made her condition worse. She was prescribed over a dozen medications, including antidepressants, anti-anxiety and sedative pills that made her suicidal and think about harming her kids.
11: She said that she couldn't remember anything. The medication was pretty much just destroying her mind, and it wasn't her.
10: The prosecution says Lindsay Clancy was sane when she killed her kids and knew what she was doing was wrong. While questioning Lindsay's mother-in-law today, prosecutors said her symptoms did not appear until 5 months after her son was born. Too late, they suggest, for a postpartum illness.
0: Clancy could face life in prison if found guilty or committed to a psychiatric facility if found not guilty. The planned makeover of an historic building in Washington can proceed for now. The latest from Fox's Lisa Lucero.
12: A federal judge has ruled paint tests on the 19th century Eisenhower Executive Office Building, which sits next to the White House, can go ahead. President Trump has suggested the building be painted as part of his effort to renovate and beautify the nation's capital. The proposed paint job has alarmed preservationists, architects, historians, and others who say granite is not meant to be painted and the paint could trap moisture and degrade the stone. But the judge ruling the plaintiffs, which include cultural preservationist groups, had not shown the minimal paint test plan would cause irreparable harm. They had sought a temporary injunction and a restraining order to stop the Trump administration from conducting the tests and other work on the building. Lisa Lucera, Fox News.
0: I'm Sue Guzman. This is Fox News.
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0: All right, welcome back. It's hour number three. Phone numbers are as follows. 1-844-2-McGraw, 1-844-262-4729. Those are the phone numbers. The phones are open now. We have a couple lines open for you right now. We also have the text line that is open, and we'll get to some voicemails a little bit later on in the show. 1-844-2-McGraw. We love first-time callers, and we usually bump those guys to the front of the line. Never take any, never screen, never have, never will. That's why you get the unvarnished opinion of America. It's not through a filter. We don't have any algorithms. We don't shy away from people who like the show or dislike the show or call it as you see it. Give us a call, and as long as you keep it pithy and if you keep it clean, we will certainly get you on. So there you go. Hey, we got some news tonight. Tonight was midnight. The United States was set to impose a 50% tariff on Canada on tens of billions of dollars of select Canadian exports, including Tony was not going to be allowed to call in from Canada. There was going to be a trade. There was going to be a tariff on him, and we were not going to be able to talk to Tony. However, shockingly, President Trump walked right up to the line, and just moments ago, President Trump said that he is delaying the 50% tariffs on the billions of Canadian imports after the two countries apparently reached a last-minute deal hours before the sanctions were to go into effect. The announcement, which Donald Trump made on his social media platform, buys time for more negotiations and avoids, for now, an already strained relationship between Canada and the U.S. He writes, "I have paused the 50% tariffs against Canada. They were scheduled to kick in tomorrow for a three-day period. Based on the fact that Canada and the U.S., subject to the finalization of documents, have a deal." He wrote that 2 hours before midnight. If they had gone into effect, Trump's import taxes would have hit Canadian projects ranging from hockey sticks to tongue depressors and so many other things. The political impact would have been bigger than the economic one. Canada has threatened to retaliate with any new tariffs with levies of their own, and you're off and running with a trade war, and you and me are the losers in all of that. So hours before set to go into effect, President Trump has backed off for a three-day waiting period. We'll see what happens there. Also in other news, President Trump is working feverishly. He's enlisted a team of 250 workers on this ballroom. They're working 20 hours a day, 7 days a week, to try and get the ballroom up and running. And the argument to the Supreme Court is it's more than halfway done. You can't stop now. The ultimate in asking for forgiveness than asking for permission. You got to hand in the guy. I don't know if I would have had the guts to tear down the East Wing and build it as I wanted it without anybody saying anything. So we'll see how all that works out. ABC is suing the FCC, accusing the agency of infringing on its First Amendment rights. The interesting thing about that is that there is an FCC commissioner who has said, let me see if I can pull the quote up here. She says that she strongly supports ABC, and she's proud of somebody finally showing courage against the government pressure. That's a FCC communications commissioner, which I thought was kind of interesting. So ABC suing the FCC, infringing on their First Amendment rights. We'll see how all that plays out. In other news, bond yields jumped as the prospect of higher oil prices from the conflict in the Middle East. Borrowing costs are going higher, multi-year highs in several countries. Let's see here. What else is going on? Texas Tech has begun using artificial intelligence to cut out materials that touch on subjects like sexual orientation and gender identity. because you certainly don't want to read a textbook in the university about sexual orientation or gender identity. One of those popular classes when I was in college was human anatomy, right? Wasn't it human sexuality, right? That was one of those where they talked about all that sorts of stuff. I mean, that's where you go to learn about that stuff. So that's interesting about Texas Tech. Palm Beach International Airport is no longer called Palm Beach International Airport. It is called the Donald J. Trump International Airport there in Palm Beach. And what else is in the news? Let's see here. Anything else in the news worth talking about? That's about it. That's the news of the day. 1-844-2-McGraw. 1-844-262-4729. It is election day. It's primary day in a number of states, right? From Alaska to Florida, too, right? Two, one on the East Coast, one on the West Coast. And the big news is the Florida Senate race. Alex Vindman is going to lose. He was the one who was known, the Ukrainian who was vocal against President Trump during the first impeachment in his first term. State Representative Angie Nixon. She is a progressive firebrand. She's the one who defeated Alex Vindman in that Democratic primary. And then the Senate governor's race is going to be interesting because that is going to be Byron Daniels is going to win the Republican primary. And then David Jolly, former congressman, turned talking head. Switched parties, became a Democrat, and is now going to lead the Democratic Party to try and become Florida's governor. And the Alaska race, too early to tell, so no results coming in from Alaska, so we'll just have to wait and see. 1-844-2-McGraw, 1-844-262-4729. Tony got a reprieve. You were going to be tariffed and not allowed to on the show because we were going to have to reciprocate with other tariffs. But, Tony, you got a three-day reprieve. Thanks for calling America at Night.
1: Yeah, I got a three-day reprieve. That's interesting. I don't know. We don't understand this tariffing stuff because it's actually hurting the United States as much as it's hurting Canada. We have the two greatest trading partners in the entire history of commerce. That is the history of Canadian and American transactions across that border. Sounds political to me. I basically think that Trump wants the Keystone Pipeline extension out of Alberta right into Dakota, and I would agree with Trump on that. I think that Canada has to sort of free up its mineral deposits, certainly its oil, and it's got to give our young people jobs. Like, you know, I'm not into this green scam thing. You know, like I always tell people that believe in the green scam. So listen, you know, we got this thing called a tree. It absorbs carbon dioxide, and it produces oxygen through photosynthesis. Just learn your grade 10 chemistry and biology, and you know, you'll see that it's the cheapest way to generate a clean planet. Plant trees, don't cut them down, and you know, reduce your consumption. It should help the planet. You know, the planet's about 5 billion years old. It should stick around, certainly longer than you and I, McGraw. But I don't know. I think the fact that you have to put up with some great callers out of California like David, I think you're going to have a shorter lifespan because certainly going from Gary, I think Templeton or something to Curt Flood, and not knowing why Curt Flood was a great institution in the United States. You know, I believe that he had like 17 seasons of 300 hitting. He had, I don't know how many gold gloves. He was a great player as a player, but you know, not just a great Cardinal, but an icon player in terms of defense. Not too many could play like Curt Flood, but he was known for the reserve clause, which reserve clause means simply that you cannot leave because you're under contract and we could keep you and until we're done with you. So he challenged that, and you were right, 100%. Like you are, like I said last time, you know, chicken nuggets to the people that don't listen to you. But like I said, your analogies are great. You're usually right when you were on Trump. But I'll get back to Flood. he lost, like you said, he lost in the Supreme Court of the United States. But of course, that decision turned against their owners, because the rest of the league and a very strong union, as you said, decided, well, if you're not going to let us go after our contract and you're going to keep us sort of enslaved, then we're going to sit out the season. And of course, free agency was around the corner, and then you got the free agency of Catfish Hunter, Vida Blue, Reggie Jackson, and all this sort of stuff. But, you know, David, learn your history before you pontificate on the terrible people cutting down the redwood forests. Like McGraw said, if you are the owner of land under our legal system, you have the right in common law to abuse or use your property. That's one thing I learned in law school. You can abuse your property and still be not charged with anything. You can abuse anything you own. You know, get with it, man. If I want to cut down the forest, that's the way it goes. But you know what,
0: Tony
1: McGraw, you put up with a lot of people that, like, I cannot tolerate, because I would not have your patience. Because I love talking to you, even though we never agree on everything. You know, like I say, I always call you the what is it? The limousine liberal who loves Trump. And,
0: yes.
1: You know, people think that you, like, when you defend the principle that a president can change something, and we have multiple presidents that did this, only one got approval, which was Truman. Truman, like he was.
0: All right, Tony, I'd listen to you for hours, but I'm a slave to the clock. I got to take a break. Last comment, 30 seconds, go. He's gone. All right. I want to give him the last word. All right. Hold that thought. 1-844-2-McGraw. 1-844-262-4729. I love Tony. He needs to take a breath every once in a while. Oh, boy. All right. Stay right there. America at Night. Back in a moment.
2: Give McGraw a piece of your mind. Call now. 844-262-4729.
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0: All right, text messages. That same number gets you in a text. Here's one from Illinois. U.S. capitalism has made the richest middle class in the world, the envy of the whole world. Remember the reaction of the thousands of people who came to the World Soccer Championships. They couldn't get over the wealth of America. You know as well if you've traveled anywhere. And all this talk about affordability never seems to get around to how Biden took our inflation up to 21%, and we never recovered from that. When President Biden left office, inflation, the consumer price index, was at 3%. It peaked at 9.1% in June of 2022. That marked a 40-year high, driven mostly by all that post-pandemic supply chain constraints and all that type of stuff. So it was what he took over in, what would that have been, January of 21. And it shot up to 9.1, but when he left, it was at 3%. President Trump took over when inflation was at 3%. Inflation is now, the last consumer index number was 3.4%. So it's high. Inflation has gone up 0.4% in the time that Biden has, at the time that Trump has took over. Average price of gasoline, it peaked at $5. Around that same time, June of 22, due to the post-pandemic demand, and of course, when Russia started to invade Ukraine, that shocked to the system. When President Biden left office, it was $3.12. Today, a gallon of gas nationally is $4.07. So that would be more than President Biden. Those numbers don't make me a liberal. They don't make me a conservative. They don't make me a progressive. Doesn't mean I like AOC any more than everybody else. It just means those are the numbers. Let's go to Eduardo in Tampa, Florida. Eduardo, welcome to America at Night.
24: Yeah, good evening. I want to mention a story I heard on the L.A. radio. This happened in L.A. They were doing street takeovers, doing donuts. This year there's been 90 complaints There's been groups that break away from these three takeovers and go into auto zones. They went into two of them over the weekend. So where are the parents of these people? Even in Chicago, 15 kids were arrested because they went into the Chicago Congress Theater. That's already a closed theater. This is ridiculous. Where are the parents?
0: Yeah, that's the question they've been asking since I was in high school. Where are the parents? You know, can't watch the kid 24 hours a day. You know, 16, 17-year-olds go out, say they're going to a party, and they end up going to a rumble or a drag race. I mean, this has been going on, since Natalie Wood in Rebel Without a Clue. I mean, that's, you know, kids will be kids. That's what they do. These street takeovers, I mean, they're scary videos, but they seem to be happening. They seem to be happening all over the country.
24: Right. They put them on social media.
0: And they become a thing. No, I agree. I mean, they're scary. They're ridiculous. But you know, when you and I were that age, chances are, Eduardo, you probably would have gone to one, and I probably would have gone to one, right?
24: Yeah. I mean, I grew up in the hood. I had three gang members when I went out to play with the honor roll. The Catholic squad friends that I had, and I had a good mother and a good father.
0: Yeah, but you probably would have gone at least seen what the donuts were all about, wouldn't you?
24: Sure.
0: Yeah.
24: Yeah.
0: We're all guilty in some way, shape, or form. Youth is wasted on the young, Eduardo. Thanks for checking in. All right, stay right there. We got lots more to get to. We got Tim in Boise. We got Danny and Rolla who wants to chime in, tell me all the things I've said wrong tonight. We also got a whole host of voicemails to get to and a bunch of emails and text messages to get to. Stay right there. America at Night, back in a moment.
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4: All right, from the text line, I was listening to your show early this evening regarding the stolen artwork and the book. What was never addressed was that the people stole the artwork, because they don't agree with the art. Thank you for your attention to this matter. No, I don't think the art was, I mean, maybe there was somebody who had a philosophical or religious objection to it, but most of the art was stolen by thieves so that it could be sold on the open market. You wouldn't destroy it. You would sell it to make money. So the art thieves weren't into some type of political point. They were trying to rob the art to make money to sell it in other places. I think that was the point of the story. Tim in Boise, Idaho. Tim, welcome to America at Night. Thanks for calling.
5: I'm the first-time caller.
4: Love to hear it.
5: And I'm going to give you a scenario, but don't mock the alligator till you cross the stream.
4: All right.
5: Democrats win House and Senate, somewhere in January, February, they will impeach Donald Trump. Down the road, they'll impeach Vance, who's the president, the Democrat Speaker of the House, and they'll pass bills on us that we wish we never had.
4: Well, there's only one small problem with that, scenario. And that is, let's assume that the House does take over into Democratic hands. The Senate would have to vote 2/3 to convict. And I don't think, no matter how well the Democrats do in the fall elections, they're not going to get 66 or 67 senators. So the Senate will never convict. So I think President Trump's relatively safe.
5: Now, you know how we're going to solve that thing with Iran?
4: How's that?
5: Let Dirty Harry go over there. He'd take care of it, and it would be ended real quick.
4: Charles Bronson has passed away, but it's a great idea, though.
5: I mean Clint Eastwood.
4: Oh, Clint Eastwood, okay.
5: Dirty Harry, yeah. He'd have went over that 44 and said, this is the way it's going to be or else.
4: It's a good idea. I'll send it up the flagpole, see if the White House agrees. Hey, Tim and Boise.
5: Thank you.
4: Thank you for checking in. Danny and Rolla, try and beat that call, Danny and Rolla. Welcome to America at Night.
6: Well, I think Tony was spot on, not only on the law, but I think his name was David, the guy that called about the redwoods. He said something about trees that lived for 600 to 800,000 years. I sent you a text right after he said that, because depending on the species, they live 2 to 3,000 years. Yeah, it's a lot longer than you or me, but it's not 600 or 800,000. But anyway, Cardinals won 3-0.
4: Cardinals making their move. Yeah.
6: Yeah, yeah. And they won several series recently.
4: I know there are people who keep thinking they're out of it, but they're hanging around. I'm looking at the wild card standings right now. They're 3 games out. Padres won tonight. So they're 4 games behind the Phillies, who are the second wild card spot.

0: No, I mean, stranger things have happened.
1: I got one other thing for you.
0: Yeah.
1: You were talking about, well, the numbers are the numbers. Well, Sam Clemens said a very famous quote, there are lies, damnable lies, and statistics. So, yeah, you can say those are the numbers for one day. But if you look at the broad spectrum over the course of their terms, prices are lower under Trump than they were under Biden.
0: Whoa. No, what are you talking about? What's cheaper? I'm sure there are some things that are cheaper today than they were 2 years ago. But overall, inflation is higher today than it was when he took office.
1: I heard we were about 2.4, and that's incredibly low, and it's a lot lower than Biden. But
0: the last numbers came out, they were 3.4%.
1: I thought it was 2.4, but no, I could be mistaken.
0: It's 3.4%. The U.S. annual inflation rate over the 12-month period is down from June. July, the last numbers were 3.4%. It was 3.5 in June. Now it's 3.4. When Trump took office, it was at 3. Now Biden, it was up around 9 a year into his deal. But I mean, that, you know, sure, blame Biden, but there was also a lot of things beyond his control. That was the bounce back from the pandemic and Russia invading Ukraine. There was a gas shortage and the gas issues that had to be sort of worked out. But when he left office, it was at 3%.
1: Well, let me ask you this. You said that about a gas shortage. I'm old enough to remember.
0: There was a gas disruption because of the war. Yeah.
1: Yeah, but here's the thing. Biden destroyed our reserves to basically win an election, and then they found out that he had scrambled eggs for brains, so he had to drop out. But the last person that did that gas shortage deal was Jimmy Carter. And I can remember, I wasn't old enough to drive, but I remember seeing on TV cars lined around the block.
0: Yeah.
1: And that was a manufactured shortage. So I think that Trump, I mean, when you have Iran that's on the brink of having a nuclear weapon, those guys are crazy enough to use it. So I don't like the fact of how long it's drawn on, but I do still think it's the right move.
0: I don't agree or disagree with you. I'm not saying either or. I'm just saying that it is what it is. Inflation is higher today than it was when Trump took office. There are legitimate reasons for it. There are not legitimate reasons for it. Make your own conclusion. But the texter was saying that it was. I was giving context to the guy's comment. That's all. I wasn't saying one thing or the other. Those are the facts. And
1: have a good night, brother. Thanks. I appreciate you.
0: Thanks, Danny. I was just regurgitating the facts. That's all. You can interpret them any way you want. You can justify them any way you want. You can spin them any way you want. Those are the facts. That's all I was saying. All right. Let's get to, I like Sherry in Fredericksburg. Let's not make Sherry wait. Sherry in Fredericksburg, Texas. Sherry, welcome to America at Night.
2: Thank you, McGraw. Listen, I'm a fan. I'm a baseball fan. My kid was real good at it, and he did all the towns and stuff around here locally, but and got some high awards and things.
0: Sure.
2: But last Friday, I wanted to mention this. This isn't about my son, but this is two brothers. They were the first time in the major league game. It showed their anxious parents and everything. The first one hit it out of the ballpark, McGraw. Parents went crazy. Then the second brother got up to bat, and he did the same. And it, again, it showed the parents. You got to find out who those guys were if you want to. I didn't want to let a lot of time go by because it was just this last Friday. And
0: it was the one guy, George Lombardo, right, made his major league debut and he hit a home run, while his younger brother made his debut with the Florida Marlins. And the younger brother hit a home run in the minor leagues when the older brother hit a home run in the major leagues. And it was both of their debuts.
2: Yes. You saw it then.
0: Yeah.
2: Oh, good.
0: Yeah.
2: Wasn't that neat?
0: That's why baseball is so good. Because the stories like that, right? I mean, that's brothers will, no matter what happens from here on in, they both hit a home run on their major league, one was majors, one was minor league debut. It's such a great story. Yeah.
2: Yeah, it was. Yeah, good. I'm glad you saw it.
0: Sherry, thanks for the phone call. Appreciate it. All right, let's go to the phones. Last night we had on the author of the book, The Nerd Reich, and John wants to talk about it. John, what do you think?
3: Hey, that author you had on mentioned right-wingers, Thiel and Musk, but he didn't talk about George Soros at all. Those guys that are left-wingers that have been out there playing all the economies against each other, making big bucks, and he didn't mention that. I don't know why. Why do you think that is? Because he's from California? Who knows? Thanks.
0: He was very critical of Gavin Newsom, our guest last night. I think he didn't mention George Soros because George Soros didn't make his money in the tech sector, and the book was about the Silicon Valley tech giants. George Soros made his money all sorts of ways. Wasn't he a hedge fund guy? excuse me. But I don't think he made his money with the tech. And I think the book was based on tech. And he was very critical of Democrats not calling out the tech giants because the Democrats want their money just as much as the Republicans. But I think George Soros, as well as he didn't mention the Koch brothers, right? The Koch brothers, I think, made their money in oil. When people make the boogeyman out of George Soros or they make the boogeyman out of the Koch brothers, they're not techies. So I think that's why they were left out of the conversation. But I thank you for the phone call. Roy in Oregon. Roy, good evening. Welcome to America at Night. Roy, you don't have a Roy? Roy in Central Oregon? How about Joe Marie? Joe Marie, what do you got for us?
4: There's too much electricity. We're electrical beings, so we've become that getting exposed. So they talk about, like, everything going out, you know, no electricity. The whole planet just goes dark. And we would die. It would be a painful death because we're addicted to electricity. It's in our bodies. And then I'm just on the thing with, don't go, I mean, if people just use electricity instead of gobbling up the whole thing, you know, that's that song, you know, just eat one bite, don't eat the whole pie. So electricity is a problem, and the kids are sick from it.
0: That's why you got to wear that tinfoil hat. You wear the tinfoil hat, that protects the electricity from invading your body. You know, wouldn't you love to have a weekend? You know, they have all this, like, donut day and wear your hair long day and sneaker day. And wouldn't you have a day where you were not allowed to use electricity the whole day? You were not allowed to use electricity. I don't know. You couldn't, right? I mean, not everybody could do it because for all sorts of reasons. But wouldn't you love to try and have a day where you used no electricity? I wonder how that would work. How could you do that? You couldn't. You'd have to, I don't know, you'd have to eat something that wasn't, I don't know. I don't think you could survive a day without electricity. Because how would you eat something? It would be in the refrigerator. You'd have to take it out of the refrigerator. And then you have to get some ice, right, and put it in a cooler. But the ice would have been made by some type of electricity. So I don't know. I don't know if you could actually live a day without electricity. Think about that for a second. All right, did you find Roy? Richard, did you find Roy? All right, let's go to Roy in Central Oregon. Roy, what do you got?
5: You were all fired up last week about going to see the making of Rocky. I watched or listened to the whole show. You didn't say a word. Must be a reason behind that one.
0: Thank you for calling me out, Roy. After the show Friday night, I went home and I turned on Rocky, Rocky 1. And I watched it and I fell asleep halfway through it. Just as he was getting to the workout scenes. I then woke up Saturday morning and finished watching Rocky. And when he's yelling Adrian at the end, I cried. I cried. It was such a good movie. It really does stand the test of time. But you can certainly tell. I then went down a deep rabbit hole all weekend long, all Rocky stuff. The movie that's coming out in November is called I Am Rocky. And it is the story, the docudrama of the making of Rocky and how Sylvester Stallone, struggling actor, couldn't get an audition, couldn't get any parts, decides to write the script and then tries to sell it. And they don't want him to play Rocky and the trials and tribulations to then make the movie and turn it into the best movie of 1976. And of course, right, one of the great movies of all time. It's a love story. It's a down on your luck, good hearted man who has been beaten back by life and through a quirk of fate gets a shot at the title. And he just wanted to prove that he wasn't some bum from the neighborhood, that he was somebody. And watching it now all these years later, I mean, I've seen it I don't know how many times, but all of us, none of us want to be a bum from the neighborhood. All of us want to be seen. All of us want to feel we have some type of value. And that's what Rocky did. That's what Rocky touched on. All of us are Rockies. All of us have been kicked to the curb. All of us haven't been given any respect or grace or honor or people have walked by us and haven't seen us. We want to be seen. We want to be heard. We want to, right? And Rocky had a good heart. A good heart. And all he wanted to do was be standing at the end. And then he would have known he would have won. And so even though Rocky didn't win the match, he actually won in the end because he succeeded. His goal was to stand there, be there at the end. Ain't going to be no rematch. Don't want one. It was the best. So no, I didn't mention it because I didn't mention it. There was no ulterior motive. America at Night, back in a moment.
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0: All right, we'll leave on this note. Frank Beard, the longtime drummer for the legendary rock band ZZ Top, has died. According to the Fort Bend County Medical Examiner, Frank passed away on August 17th at his Texas ranch with his family by his side in hospice. By the way, those people who work for hospice, there's a special place in heaven for those people. The cause of death has not been disclosed. Frank Beard, the longtime drummer, his name was Beard, but he didn't have a beard. The only member of the rock group ZZ Top that didn't have a beard, but yet name was Frank Beard. So, sad news. Passing of a rock legend. Passing away at the age of 77. We've had a string of those the last couple of days, right? All right, that's going to do it for us. Everything on the show turns into a podcast. And you can find the podcast where all fine podcasts are found. You can download the podcast and listen any night, anytime, anywhere. If you missed something, you want to see it again. 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You can sign up for the link. 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We thank you, as always, for listening in and chiming in. The voicemail is on, so if you want to call in and leave a voicemail, 1-844-2-McGraw. Until then, our executive director is Alex Hinton. Our engineer tonight is Richard Good. I'm McGraw Mielhaven, and this is America at Night on Westwood One.
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0: primary night in Florida. I'm Ted Lindner, Fox News. Florida voters have chosen their Republican and Democratic nominees in several key races. Fox's Kristen Goodwin recaps it for us tonight.
1: President Trump backed Congressman Byron Donalds, winning Florida's GOP gubernatorial primary. He'll face former U.S. Representative David Jolly in November. Jolly, a former Republican who switched parties, winning the Democratic nomination for governor. Both are vying to replace Republican Governor Ron DeSantis, who is term limited. Progressive State Representative Angie Nixon winning the state's Democratic Senate primary. She'll take on incumbent GOP Senator Ashley Moody in November for the chance to serve out the final 2 years of former Senator Marco Rubio's term. Moody, who secured the Republican Senate nomination, was appointed to the role by Governor DeSantis when Rubio became Secretary of State last year. Kristen Goodwin, Fox News.
0: Primary voting in Wyoming and Alaska happening as well. The United Arab Emirates say their defense has detected two ballistic missiles coming from Iran, but the IRGC has yet to claim responsibility. Fox's Jonathan Hunt.
2: Two ships hit and those two missiles directed at the UAE. So it shows that Iran is still ready and able to take offensive actions if it wishes to. The president, meantime, came out swinging, posting to Truth Social, quote, "There are no talks or conversations going on or scheduled with the Islamic Republic of Iran. The naval blockade remains in full force and effect. The Hormuz Strait is open and operating. All water mines have been removed or detonated."
0: U.S. Special Envoy Jared Kushner is in the Middle East as well. President Trump saying Tuesday is delaying 50% U.S. tariffs on $20 billion worth of Canadian imports after the two countries reached a last-minute deal hours before the sanctions were to go into effect. The president making the announcement on his social media platform. 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
0: Opening statements in the social media addiction trial against Meta underway in California. Fox's Claudia Cowan in Oakland.
6: Meta's legal team arrived here at federal court to defend the company behind Facebook and Instagram from allegations that it deliberately makes products addictive to children. California Deputy Attorney General Megan O'Neill began her opening statement saying Meta's business model is to, quote, hook the users, hold them for as long as they can, harvest their data, and then hide the truth from the public. A coalition of 29 states accuses Meta of using features like infinite scrolling, personalized recommendations, and constant notifications to keep young users coming back, even as the company knew about the potential for serious harm, including anxiety, depression, and sleep problems.
0: Meta, denying any wrongdoing, said they stand behind their designs and they feel as though they have enough restrictions for teen users already. The defense team for Lindsey Clancy is arguing the mom cannot be held responsible for her three children's deaths because of her mental state. But prosecutors claim Clancy planned the killing. Psychiatrist Dr. Donald Condi responding to doubts the prosecution raises that Clancy never reported hearing voices till the day of the murders.
7: Ms. Clancy reported she was worried that her children would be taken away from her. Perhaps by the Department of Children and Families, if she reported very severe symptoms.
0: Clancy had claimed she heard voices telling her to kill her children and herself. Clancy could face life in prison if she's convicted or could be committed to a state psychiatric hospital if the jury finds her not guilty. And Liberia has agreed to accept up to 1,200 third country deportees from the United States. The deportees will be received within a year, with the first group of 20 expected this Thursday. The 1,200 deportees will include Africans as well as nationals from North America, South America, and the Caribbean. Caribbean. I'm Ted Lindner. This is Fox News.
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0: Now, it's Red Eye Radio. Gary McNamara and Eric Harley talk about everything from politics to social issues and news of the day. Whether you're up late or you're just starting your day, welcome to the show from the Relief Factor Studios. This is Red Eye Radio.
1: All across America, we are Red Eye Radio. He is Eric Harley and I'm Gary McNamara. Welcome and good morning. Thanks so much for being here this morning.
2: Yeah, thank you very much.
1: How's everybody doing?
2: Mr. Crypto King over here.
1: I put in, now you, just in case people are just tuning in for the first time on this one, we talked about it yesterday. My X account was hacked. I don't have any idea why. You know, the thing that I never got, you know, when you log on from anywhere else, you get the notification from Twitter.
2: Right. Yeah.
1: I got nothing. Mm. I got no notification that somebody was logging in from a different internet site.
2: Yeah.
1: Never got anything.
2: Or that
1: I was logging in from anywhere else.
2: Right.
1: That never appeared anywhere. So, yesterday I put in a thing, to X or 36 hours ago that I've been hacked. I've heard nothing since. You yesterday, I know, put in that, you know, there was somebody impersonating me. And I put in a second, request. Hey, I've been hacked. And they said, we have it. We're working on it.
2: Right.
1: So that's what I got right now. So if you go to my X page and you see there's two posts on crypto, that what was the one? I've won 107 or not one. I've made $117,000. Yesterday I got a car. I got a Range Rover from my crypto, and today I'm not sure what it is.
2: It's along those lines. I'll let's see if I can find it here. I'm gonna start following you on social media closer so I can, you know, keep up with all the, where is it? There it is. All right. Yeah. Your crypto portfolio is just
1: going through the
2: banging.
1: Roof.
2: It's,
1: and you know me.
2: Yeah.
1: I'm the kind of person that puts, my financial information of how I'm doing on investments on X.
2: This one is more nefarious. This being the second one, which was posted, yesterday afternoon, Tuesday afternoon. I used to be a crypto trading skeptic, mm-hmm. which applies to you because you still are.
1: Yeah.
2: But everything changed when I met this, Coach Becca, an expert trader who, I spelled traitor wrong, a trader who showed me the ropes. I'm excited to share that I've just received my second payout of $117,600, which was credited directly to my bank account. Wait a minute. In just 2 hours, have you checked your bank account? Because what if this actually is a Coach Becca, and she had some of your access to some of your money, you know, like hacking one of your accounts, and then increase it by, what is it, $117,600. You might want to log on. She might be doing you righteous. She might be actually making you wealthier. And then you could just let this thing roll. I forget the stand-up comedian who said, I was a victim of identity theft, but after it happened, my credit score started to go up, so I'm letting it ride. But
1: I know. I have seen no increase in any of my accounts.
2: No? Okay.
1: No,
2: well,
1: zero.
2: Keep looking, because it might happen.
1: Oh, you know what I did do, though? I don't know if it went through or not. I tried to put in a community note.
2: Oh, okay.
1: Stating, this is not me. I've been hacked. This is not me.
2: Right.
1: That hasn't appeared yet. I don't know how long community notes take to go in.
2: Yeah.
1: Now, I didn't quote a source. The source is me.
2: Yeah. The hacker has turned off comments, or yes. X has turned off comments, but you can actually retweet or repost the comment.
1: Yeah.
2: So that would also be like commenting. If you do it and actually add a comment to it. If you
1: do, they have their own bots that redo that though.
2: That what repost it?
1: That repost it?
2: It doesn't show it's been reposted.
1: Yesterday,
2: the latest one, the yesterday's did. I don't know who reposted it. Oh, wait a minute. Oh no no no! I'm sorry. That wasn't yesterday. That was an actual real post from you from a few days ago. Okay. That was your last real post, actually.
1: Okay.
2: Yeah, there were 23 likes on the first one. There are no likes on this other one.
1: Okay.
2: It's reached a lot of the likes, 295 people.
1: Yeah, a lot of the likes came after I mentioned it.
2: Yeah, some of the listeners reached out to me and said, "Hey, I've also reported this as bogus."
1: Oh, good. Thank you so much.
2: So thank you to those listeners.
1: Yeah, thank you so much.
2: We definitely want to say that.
1: Yeah.
2: David was one of them. So thank you, David, for doing that. We appreciate that.
1: Anybody who knows me would look at that. Anybody who knows me or listens to me would look at that and go, what the hell's going on with him?
2: Well, you know, what's interesting is there are some media personalities and a couple of them on the right who have kind of gone out on their own who do have deals with like Amazon. And what they do is they'll post a commercial basically, hey, this sale is going on Amazon. You should check it out. And so I forget what they call that, but they get a portion of each sale that comes from someone using that link. They essentially become an Amazon affiliate, and it helps them to make a little money on the side. I forget who it was, but she posts every once in a while, it'll come up. And then if you buy from clicking through with that link, then she makes a percentage, and I'm like, okay, I don't really have a problem with that. I mean, I know it's a commercial. I know her account wasn't hacked. I know why she's doing it. Because a lot of people, if you're out of work and you're in the media, you're going to do, you know, just about anything and everything to try and build your following. And a lot of YouTubers do that. You know, hey, I've got my link to all the stuff I used in this video. By the way, if you use those links to go to Amazon, I make money off of that. So you should know that. And so they basically are an Amazon affiliate.
1: I'm waiting for corporate to get back to me saying, are you making money using your identity as a radio talk show host for us and we're not getting a cut?
2: Yeah, right.
1: I'm waiting for that to come from corporate. You know, it's like, where's it? This is Cryptola.
2: Yeah. Well, I recently sold a guitar and said a celebrity once played this guitar. An unnamed celebrity once played this guitar. And, of course, it's me. And I'm an unnamed celebrity because, number one, I won't name myself and also put the word celebrity next to it. So, no, I didn't do that.
1: I was trying to compare mine to payola.
2: Right.
1: Right.
2: That I'm
1: advertising using my imagery, of this show.
2: Mm-hmm.
1: And, you know, so if I post it on social, because that is my Gary at Red Eye is, you know, that is basically a, you know, it is personal. The company didn't approve it. I just went on myself. But the fact that I use Red Eye to me would indicate I'm using the imagery from the show on that site. So I would never post anything where I'm making money off of that, unless it was an official sponsor of the show and the company.
2: Yeah. I don't know. There's a fine line there, I guess.
1: Yeah. I'm just saying I wouldn't take the chance.
2: Yeah. Yeah. I've made money off of my social media before. I don't consider using my real name. I use my real name on the air. So it's, you know, all my accounts are my personal accounts.
1: Well, yeah,
2: I couldn't do it through Red Eye.
1: Well, if it's a personal account where you're doing something else, right. But it's
2: ex account is my personal account. So yeah.
1: Yeah. I mean, me using Red Eye is, you know, in my handle is what in my mind, and probably it's more of a moral thing than a legal thing, but I'm not sure. But just to be safe, I would never I would never promote.
2: Well, I went out and bought a boatload of crypto, so hopefully it works out based on your advice. You know, I got it from your page.
1: Just so everybody knows, if you go to at Gary Red Eye One and you see two posts on there from crypto, I have been hacked. So,
2: well,
1: X tells me that they're working on it.
2: Yeah. And I'm really hoping this is not like a North Korea thing where they have to shut down the account altogether and you have to start a new one.
1: I'm going to guess, I'm expecting that to happen.
2: I don't see any other way around it.
1: Yeah, I'm expecting that to happen, that they just shut it down completely and I have to open up my new one, which will be Gary at crypto.com.
2: Crypto King Gary.
1: Crypto King Gary.
2: Crypto King Shamrock.
1: Shamrock.
2: Yeah. Yeah.
1: Hey, I did post that. I wanted to post that on X yesterday. I posted it on Facebook. There was a thing that came up about Peter Magadino, who was in the mob. And I've told the story of calling him
2: when I was an
1: 18-year-old bill collector. And Stefano Magadino was his father. People remember the Appalachia meeting, you know, back, what was it, late 50s, early 60s? I forgot exactly when that was here.
2: What started the crumbling, basically.
1: Yeah.
2: It gave the feds so much ammunition against the five families. It was such a horrible idea.
1: Yeah, and so I posted that on there, and the producer, director, lead actor of the independent mockumentary that I'm in, Mark Rios, I actually told him the reason I became Shamrock, the backstory is that I was, and it came from that incident that I was run out of Buffalo and went to New York City, and the mob boss there, you know, took in me as an Irish mobster because I earned money. He didn't care.
2: Right.
1: He had no prejudices whatsoever. All he cared about is that you made money. Now, he would have a prejudice against you if you wronged him. You know, he'd whack you, but...
2: Right. That's not prejudice. That's just doing business.
1: Right. Other than that, he was a non-racist murderer.
2: Right.
1: Yeah. So, I mean, there was morality involved.
2: It's nothing personal.
1: Right. Nothing. Exactly. Strictly business.
2: Strictly business.
1: But it was so funny because when I saw that yesterday, I said, okay, I got to put that out. You know, and a lot of people have commented. They went, whoa, really? I'll never forget that call the first time. Okay, yeah, you've got to call Peter Magadino. His line of credit is down, and he died in 76.
2: Mm-hmm.
1: So I think of 74 when I called him.
2: Of natural causes, of course.
1: But yeah, it was a heart attack.
2: Uh-huh.
1: Died of a heart attack.
2: That's what it looks like anyway.
1: 59.
2: Yeah.
1: He was 59 years old.
2: That's pretty young for a heart attack.
1: Yeah. I remember calling him, though, and he was furious. You know, he was great
2: Maybe
1: to me.
2: Maybe you gave him the heart attack.
1: I might have. He was great to me. No, his accountant did. But I had to call him twice.
2: Mm-hmm.
1: The first time I, you know, called him, he was just furious at the accountant.
2: Yeah.
1: The second time, more furious at the accountant. And as I put on two different posts, because I responded to the actual post as a comment, and then I posted it on my page, I actually did look in the local newspapers, in the Niagara Falls Gazette and the Buffalo News at that time. I would just scan it to make sure that the accountant's name did not appear as a news item.
3: 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Listen, I'm going to talk to my accountant. Trust me, there will not be a problem going forward.
1: So, with all the primaries yesterday... And there's actually some big news because in the Senate, when you look at the Senate in Florida, that was actually the big news, is that Alexander Vindman, what a scumbag he is, raised over $16.5 million and was defeated by the DSA candidate.
2: Yeah.
1: 56-44 in Florida.
2: Yeah.
1: And the point was like, you know, Democrats are even crazy in Florida.
2: Yeah. Yeah.
1: But I thought the big news, because I had no idea. I had no idea that Alan Grayson was running again for political office.
2: Yeah, I was telling you over the weekend, I was having the conversation about Alan Grayson with my dad over the weekend. It goes back years about how he railed against, because at the time, what the Democrats called the Bush tax cuts for the rich were going to be extended. And it was late 2012, I think. No, it would have been late 2000. Yeah, it would have been 2012 because it was the Bush tax cuts. It started during Bush. I think it was 2012. Anyway, we railed against everything he said that he was, oh, look at all the things that they could buy. And then we talked about how many jobs are created by the things they buy and the wealth that they create by creating jobs. But anyway, I had no idea.
1: Yeah.
2: That he was running.
1: Yeah. Mr. Gray Poupon.
2: Yeah.
1: Is, you know, he lost.
2: That was one of the things he railed about, saying, they look at all the different jars of, how many jars of Grey Poupon they can, with their tax cut savings,
1: right,
2: that they could buy. And we said, okay, let's break down. We basically did, we imitated, emulated the economy of a pencil from Milton Friedman. And you break down all the pieces and everything that goes into a jar of Grey Poupon. And what it requires, and the long chain of events and industries that have to come together to make one jar.
1: He lost, though.
2: And he lost.
1: Yep.
2: Yeah.
1: But I just, like, he's even around anymore.
2: I had no idea.
1: Yeah.
2: I had no idea.
1: And the point of Vindman losing is the fact that it's not just enough to be anti-Trump. I think what you've got, the Democrat Socialist America, they've got their radical, crazy agenda, and they could care less about prosecuting Trump. They want their agenda in, and they look at it and go, you guys just went after Trump, and he won again.
2: Right.
1: Ignore him. Just promote the fact that, you know, socialism, communism is the way to go.
2: Yeah.
1: And let's actually see if we can win on these issues.
2: Right.
1: They've got more support than I ever thought they'd have in the United States.
2: Hey, they won a couple of elections.
1: We are Red Eye Radio.
2: Brought to you by Hotshot Secret.
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0: We are Red Eye Radio. He is Eric Carly, and I'm Gary McNamara. Welcome and good morning. What was I looking for here? Did I save it? I'll get it coming up probably in the bottom of the hour.
1: Okay. Hmm. All right.
0: Oh, here it is. Okay. This is the panel on CNN yesterday.
1: Okay.
0: And all right. Noah Rothman talking about what we just talked about. What's going on in Florida with the Senate race?
1: Yeah,
2: I can't believe we're all dancing around the news tonight. This is not a Republican story tonight. The story tonight is the DSA overcoming the establishment Democrat.
3: We're not dancing around it, but
2: overcoming
3: I appreciate
2: 16-1 spending advantage and sacrificing what could have been a competitive seat. This is a sacrifice. There's two things I wouldn't want to be as a Florida statewide candidate: anti-Israel and communist curious. And that's exactly what Democrats voted for in the Senate tonight. They basically took this race off the board for themselves.
3: It is
0: communist curious.
1: Communist curious. Okay. All right.
0: Wow.
1: All right. I guess we're going to hear more of that.

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1: And we are Red Eye Radio. He is Eric Harley, and I'm Gary McNamara. The primaries, a bunch of primaries across the country yesterday. We'll get to more on that. 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You may be surprised. 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
1: Two things that hit me yesterday from the primaries. In the statewide offices in Florida, all the Republicans did great. Byron Donald's pulling in 48%. A lot of criticism from conservatives on that. Mm-hmm. Saying that Donald Trump should have endorsed someone else, whatever. I mean, I'm giving you a number of social media posts that I saw, and the 48% was like, oh, okay, should he still win? Yeah, but that is a concern of whether he actually holds and can have the same impact as a DeSantis. As governor. And the other thing, which was really not a primary, but it was the debate in South Carolina, where Lindsey Graham's sister, when asked about Taiwan, said, "Well, I have to be honest, I really don't know anything about foreign policy."
2: Well,
1: my God,
2: you cannot say that on.

0: on the debate stage, and it's, you know, it's you look like what's his name? Was it Gary Johnson, not knowing anything about Syria when he was asked in the media? It wasn't a debate stage, but same thing. You can't. You basically cannot say things like that, because what you don't want at the end of the day is for her to look like a different kind of rhino, which in this case stands for replacement in name only.
1: Yeah.
0: And that's a problem. Look, there's this sentiment, right? And after the unexpected death of Lindsey Graham, that you want somebody who can carry his torch. And it's not unusual at all for a family member or a spouse or someone very close to them to carry that on politically. Mary Bono is one example. But the question is, how involved is that person as a candidate? And that's what the vetting process is like and all about. And while this is kind of a shortened vetting process, it is, again, very important. In fact, it's going to be more crucial that things like this or whatever it is, any questions be answered very quickly. And answering any question about that, because if you're going to do the job, then there should have been, I don't know what you do in terms of learning more about being able to answer questions on any geopolitical question whatsoever, knowing who her brother was, knowing how involved he was literally till the last day of his life when it comes to international affairs, just coming home from Ukraine. Those things matter. And in preparation for this, I would say whoever her campaign manager is, there should have been some studying going on, some cramming, as college students say. And you do that to no end to get caught up. Now, the question is, even if you do that, is she really at the point of being prepared? That's what this is all about. And does the one answer make her a bad candidate? Not necessarily, but it is clear that she's not replacing her brother.
1: Here it is, the quote. She was asked about South Carolina Senate debate if Taiwan and South China Sea are national security issues for the United States. Quote, "I'm just going to be honest here. I'm not that informed on national security. So, but I do support the military," end of quote. It wasn't just on that. It was, "I'm not that informed on national security. So, but I do support the military," end of quote.
0: Well, and there's another thing, too. I don't like it when you hear a blah, blah answer. But a blah, blah answer would have been better. There are many concerns about what's going on in the South China Sea. I leave that to the commander in chief. While I am looking to fill my brother's seat, I won't pretend to be my brother when it comes to the great experience that he had. But I do support this president when it comes to international affairs, national defense. And that is something that I have always felt strongly about, and of course, always supported my brother in that regard. Now, again, it's a blah, blah answer. You're not getting a direct answer, and she probably would have been grilled a second time on it.
1: Yeah, but this
0: is, when you say, "I don't know."
1: But this is kindergarten stuff for national security.
0: Yes. No, it's a very basic.
1: Is the South China Sea and Taiwan important national security issues for the United States? Yes. We need to keep the expansion of China out there. Here's what China wishes to do. You should have a basic understanding, at least, to say, as a, you know, as a conservative who wishes, the reason that you're running is not because of you.
0: Mm-hmm.
1: It's because the Republican Party believes you will mirror the strengths of your brother. Otherwise, the Bobs said about I can't think. Was it Milton or was the other guy? You're useless.
2: Mm-hmm. Mm-hmm. Well, because especially when it comes to Taiwan, one of the China in general. Look, we must keep our eye on the ball. There are right now we're juggling a number of things: Iran, the whole thing with Ukraine, and what's going on with Russia. Always having to keep an eye on Putin, North Korea. But when it comes to China, they're a great threat in many, many ways. And when it comes to Taiwan, one of my great concerns would be some of the aircraft that they have been putting on display, some of the new aircraft that they've been putting on display, which is clearly a show of power. And they seem to be hell-bent on taking Taiwan, and if it is indeed true that they have told the U.S. to stay out of it if we go after Taiwan, there's a great concern there by me, and that would be my concern as senator for this great state. That's off the top of my head. We cannot discount China, and people shouldn't just think of them as a sometimes on again, off again, friend or trade partner. They are a great threat. That will always be a priority. And I support the president, this president, in what he's doing now. And I would support him being tough on that situation when it comes to Taiwan. In 2028, because if I take this seat, then it's going to go through into the next presidency, whoever that is, and I hope it's a Republican, then I would say the same focus needs to be in play, and the commander-in-chief obviously has the say-so on that, but there will be great concern by me, and I will voice that at every turn. Again, off the top of my head.
0: With the news. That has nothing to do with her being the sister of Lindsey Graham.
1: But when you're a Senate candidate, you know, again, looking at us off the top of our head is not somebody like her who really hasn't been involved in politics coming off the top of her head. She needs to understand what her brother was, you know, what her brother was about. She needs to have a history. You know, you're just not, there are normal people walking around that have no idea about anything. We know, we talk about the ignorance of the country on economics, foreign relations, the true nature of radical Islam, communism. It's something that you and I have studied for the last half century. And so us, the top of their heads, I expect out of her is that you actually have opinions on this because you wish to be a senator. You shouldn't have to be brought up to speed on things of national issues.
2: If you're running for the Senate
1: of the United States, especially when you wish to promote the image of your brother, or that's what got you serving out his term right now, is the imagery that you're going to be like your brother, and you go, I don't know anything that my brother was an expert on, I know nothing about.
2: Mm-hmm.
1: Can't do that.
0: No, you can't. And that was my whole point. If saying what I said off the top of my head is just keeping up with the news, being interested enough to know what's going on internationally. It has nothing to do with her relationship to her brother. It has nothing to do whether she's ever served or not. It's what do you believe? What are your convictions?
1: Yeah, but basically she's saying, I have no knowledge on anything of national security.
0: I know.
1: I mean,
0: you can't do that. You can't get anywhere close to that.
1: It's so incredibly, of such an incredible bad answer.
0: That's why I said a blah, blah, blah answer would have been better than that. That's catastrophic to a campaign.
1: Or attack the opposition.
2: Yeah.
1: Never state that you don't have a clue. Just attack the opposition.
2: Well, yeah, exactly. Well, that's yeah.
1: Yeah. Democrats do it all the time. What do you think about
2: sure,
1: this?
2: Sure.
1: Well, that's not the question. The question is what they think about this.
2: Yeah, yeah. let me answer that question with a question.
1: Oh.
2: No, but it's, you know, again, the whole off the top of my head thing is about just being up to speed as a person with convictions. That's the whole test here. The test, because when she was chosen to finish out this term, that's one thing. That's an emotional, okay, she's going to fill that seat. She's going to support the president's agenda. If you're going to actually get in the game officially and stay in it long term, and that is your effort, you have to prove yourself on a debate stage, and it has to be with conviction. She doesn't have to be her brother or her brother's sister to do this. She just has to have someone be someone with strong convictions and be able to articulate them at any point, because that's where we are today. If you're not like that, if you can't do that on the fly, then politically you're going to suffer for it.
1: Republicans cannot be clueless. It's the brand of Democrats to be clueless, yeah. And the more clueless you are, the more popular you are with Democrats. You can't on the Republican side.
2: Nope.
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0: We are Red Eye Radio. He is Eric Carly, and I'm Gary McNamara. Welcome and good morning. We had talked earlier about Alan Grayson actually running again. Golly, and I just, how long ago were we? When was the Greg Poupon thing?
1: I think that was the.
0: Who was in office? Who was president?
1: That would have been Obama, if I'm correct, that it was at the end of 2012. But it was the Bush, they called it the Bush tax cuts for the rich, that Republicans in Congress wanted to keep them going. And yeah. And it was, I want to say December 2012. We'd have to go look that up. But that would have been Obama years.
0: Okay.
1: Yeah.
0: It seems so long ago.
1: I know.
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14: Make their primary picks. I'm Sue Guzman, Fox News. Florida's race for governor is officially set. Fox's Kristen Goodwin telling us.
15: Congressman Byron Donalds winning Florida's GOP gubernatorial primary.
16: My administration will be guided by three pillars: making Florida accountable, achievable, and most of all, affordable.
15: Donalds, who is backed by President Trump, defeating challengers, including Florida Lieutenant Governor Jay Collins. He'll face former Representative David Jolly in November.
17: Voters are desperate for change. We are believing in each other. Folks, I am begging you right now, believe in something better.
15: Jolly, a former Republican, defeating several challengers to secure the Democratic nomination for governor. The two are hoping to succeed term-limited GOP Governor Ron DeSantis. Kristen Goodwin, Fox News.
14: It was a mixed bag for Democratic Socialists in the Sunshine State. Angie Nixon defeating Alex Vindman. Democratic Congress members Debbie Wasserman Schultz and Jared Moskowitz managed to fend off challenges by Democratic Socialists. In Wyoming, Republicans have chosen State Senator Eric Barlow in a four-way primary as their nominee for governor. In the race to succeed outgoing Governor Mark Gordon, he'll face Democrat Kenneth Kastner in the November general election. Wyoming Congresswoman Trump-backed Harriet Hageman's going to face Democrat former state representative James Byrd for the seat held by Senator Cynthia Lummis, who's retiring. In Alaska, Democrat Mary Peltola advances to the general election for the U.S. Senate, and Senator Dan Sullivan advances on the Republican side. Independent Bill Hill and Republican U.S. Representative Nick Begich III have advanced to the general election for Alaska's only U.S. House seat. Democrat Jonathan Christ Hopkins advances to the general election for governor in Alaska. And the U.S. and Canada have now reached a last-minute deal to delay 50% tariffs on Canadian imports. 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
14: Mixed signals coming from the White House regarding the status of talks between the U.S. and Iran.
22: President Trump has announced there are no talks or conversations going on or scheduled with the Islamic Republic of Iran. The naval blockade remains in full force and effect. The Hormuz Strait is open and operating. All water mines have been removed or detonated. That is very different than this from the envoy Jared Kushner.
23: The conversations between the U.S. government and different areas of the Iranian government at all areas is probably more robust than it's maybe ever been.
22: From Monday to Tuesday, we've gone from the most robust talks that there have ever been to all the talks are off until further notice.
14: Fox's Peter Ducey, White House officials say there's no contradiction between the president and Kushner's comments. Also in Massachusetts, it was day number 15 in the trial of accused child killer Lindsay Clancy, the Massachusetts mother accused of murdering her three young children. And Fox's Brian Yenis is in Plymouth.
24: Over the last 2 days, the defense has put Lindsay's mother and Lindsay's former mother-in-law on the stand. They say Lindsay sought help and voiced her concerns in the 3 months before she killed her three children. Lindsay's mother says over-medication made her condition worse. She was prescribed over a dozen medications, including antidepressants, anti-anxiety, and sedative pills that made her suicidal and think about harming her kids.
25: She said that she couldn't remember anything. The medication was pretty much just destroying her mind, and it wasn't her.
24: The prosecution says Lindsay Clancy was sane when she killed her kids and knew what she was doing was wrong. While questioning Lindsay's mother-in-law today, prosecutors said her symptoms did not appear until 5 months after her son was born. Too late, they suggest, for a postpartum illness.
14: And Clancy faces life in prison if she is found guilty or commitment in a psychiatric facility if not guilty. I'm Sue Guzman. This is Fox.
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0: now, it's Red Eye Radio. Gary McNamara and Eric Harley talk about everything from politics to social issues and news of the day. Whether you're up late or you're just starting your day, welcome to the show from the Relief Factor Studios. This is Red Eye Radio.
1: All across America, we are Red Eye Radio. He is Eric Harley and I'm Gary McNamara. Welcome and good morning. Thanks so much for being here this morning.
2: Yeah, thank you very much.
1: How's everybody doing?
2: Mr. Crypto King over here.
1: I put in, now you, just in case people are just tuning in for the first time on this one, we talked about it yesterday, my X account was hacked. I don't have any idea why. You know, the thing that I never got, you know, when you log on from anywhere else, you get the notification from Twitter?
2: Right, yeah.
1: I got nothing. Mm. I got no notification that somebody was logging in from a different internet site.
2: Yeah.
1: Never got anything.
2: Or that
1: I was logging in from anywhere else.
2: Right.
1: That never appeared anywhere. So, yesterday I put in a thing, to X or 36 hours ago that I've been hacked. I've heard nothing since. You yesterday, I know, put in that, you know, there was somebody impersonating me. And I put in a second, request, hey, I've been hacked, and they said we have it, we're working on it.
2: Right.
1: So that's what I got right now. So if you go to my X page and you see there's two posts on crypto that what was the one? I've won 107 or not one. I've made $117,000. Yesterday I got a car. I got a Range Rover from my crypto, and today I'm not sure what it is.
2: It's along those lines. I'll let's see if I can find it here. I'm gonna start following you on social media closer so I can keep up with all the where is it? There it is. All right. Yeah. Yeah, your crypto portfolio is just
1: going through the
2: banging.
1: Roof.
2: It's
1: and you know me.
2: Yeah.
1: I'm the kind of person that puts my financial information of how I'm doing on investments on X.
2: This one is more nefarious. This being the second one, which was posted yesterday afternoon. No, Tuesday afternoon. I used to be a crypto trading skeptic, which applies to you because you still are.
1: Yeah.
2: But everything changed when I met this Coach Becca, an expert trader who showed me the ropes. I'm excited to share that I've just received my second payout of $117,600, which was credited directly to my bank account. Wait a minute. In just 2 hours, have you checked your bank account? Because what if this actually is a Coach Becca and she had some of your access to some of your money, you know, like hacking one of your accounts, and then increase it by, what is it, $117,600. You might want to log on. She might be doing you righteous. She might be actually making you wealthier. And then you could just let this thing roll. I forget the stand-up comedian who said, I was a victim of identity theft. But after it happened, my credit score started to go up, so I'm letting it ride. But
1: I know. I have seen no increase in any of my accounts.
2: No? Okay.
1: No,
2: well,
1: zero.
2: Keep looking, because it might happen.
1: Oh, you know what I did do, though? I don't know if it went through or not. I tried to put in a community note.
2: Oh, okay.
1: Stating, this is not me. I've been hacked. This is not me.
2: Right.
1: That hasn't appeared yet. I don't know how long community notes take to go in.
2: Yeah.
1: Now, I didn't quote a source. The source is me.
2: Yeah. The hacker has turned off comments, or yes, X has turned off comments, but you can actually retweet or repost the comment.
1: Yeah.
2: So that would also be like commenting. If you do it and actually add a comment to it. If you
1: do, they have their own bots that redo that though.
2: That what repost it?
1: That repost it?
2: It doesn't show it's been reposted.
1: Oh, okay, the,
2: well,
1: okay,
2: yesterday, okay.
1: Yesterday,
2: the latest one, the yesterday's did. I don't know who reposted it. Oh, wait a minute. Oh no no no! I'm sorry. That wasn't yesterday. That was an actual real post from you from a few days ago. Okay. That was your last real post, actually.
1: Okay.
2: Yeah, there were 23 likes on the first one. There are no likes on this other one.
1: Okay.
2: It's reached a lot of likes. 295 people.
1: Yeah, a lot of the likes came after I mentioned it.
2: Yeah, some of the listeners reached out to me and said, "Hey, I've also reported this as bogus."
1: Oh, good. Thank you so much.
2: So thank you to those listeners.
1: Yeah, thank you so much.
2: We definitely want to say that.
1: Yeah.
2: David was one of them. So thank you, David, for doing that. We appreciate that.
1: Anybody who knows me would look at that. Anybody who knows me or listens to me would look at that and go, "What the hell's going on with him?"
2: Well, you know, what's interesting is there are some media personalities and a couple of them on the right who have kind of gone out on their own who do have deals with like Amazon. And what they do is they'll post a commercial basically, "Hey, this sale is going on Amazon. You should check it out." And so I forget what they call that, but they get a portion of each sale that comes from someone using that link. They essentially become an Amazon affiliate, and it helps them to make a little money on the side. I forget who it was, but she posts every once in a while, it'll come up. And then if you buy from clicking through with that link, then she makes a percentage, and I'm like, okay, I don't really have a problem with that. I mean, I know it's a commercial. I know her account wasn't hacked. I know why she's doing it. Because a lot of people, if you're out of work and you're in the media, you're going to do, you know, just about anything and everything to try and build your following. And a lot of YouTubers do that. You know, "Hey, I've got my link to all the stuff I used in this video. By the way, if you use those links to go to Amazon, I make money off of that, so you should know that." And so they basically are an Amazon affiliate.
1: I'm waiting for corporate to get back to me saying, "Are you making money using your identity as a radio talk show host for us, and we're not getting a cut?"
2: Yeah, right.
1: I'm waiting for that to come from corporate. You know, it's like, where's it? This is Cryptola.
2: Yeah. Well, I recently sold a guitar and said a celebrity once played this guitar, an unnamed celebrity once played this guitar. And of course, it's me. And I'm an unnamed celebrity because, number one, I won't name myself and also put the word celebrity next to it. Mm-hmm. So, no, I didn't do that.
1: I was trying to compare mine to payola.
2: Right.
1: Right. I'm advertising using my imagery, of this show.
2: Mm-hmm.
1: And, you know, so if I post it on social, because that is my Gary at Red Eye is, you know, that is basically a, you know, it is personal. The company didn't approve it. I just went on myself. But the fact that I use Red Eye to me would indicate I'm using the imagery from the show on that site. So I would never post anything where I'm making money off of that, unless it was an official sponsor of the show and the company.
2: Yeah. I don't know. There's a fine line there, I guess.
1: Yeah. I'm just saying I wouldn't take the chance.
2: Yeah. Yeah. I've made money off of my social media before. I don't consider using my real name. I use my real name on the air. So it's, you know, all my accounts are my personal accounts.
1: Well, yeah,
2: I couldn't do it through Red Eye.
1: Well, if it's a personal account where you're doing something else, right, but it's the
2: ex account is my personal account, so yeah.
1: Yeah, I mean, me using Red Eye is, you know,
2: that in your handle.
1: In my handle is what, mm-hmm. in my mind, and probably it's more of a moral thing than a legal thing, but I'm not sure. But just to be safe, I would never, I would never promote.
2: Well, I went out and bought a boatload of crypto, so hopefully it works out based on your advice. You know, I got it from your page.
1: Just so everybody knows, if you go to at Gary Red Eye One and you see two posts on there from crypto, I have been hacked. So, X tells me that they're working on it.
2: Yeah. And I'm really hoping this is not like a North Korea thing where they have to shut down the account altogether and you have to start a new one.
1: I'm going to guess, I'm expecting that to happen.
2: I don't see any other way around it.
1: Yeah, I'm expecting that to happen, that they just shut it down completely and I have to open up my new one, which will be Gary@crypto.com.
2: Crypto King Gary.
1: Crypto King Gary.
2: Crypto King Shamrock.
1: Shamrock.
2: Yeah. Yeah.
1: Hey, I did post that. I wanted to post that on X yesterday. I posted on Facebook. There was a thing that came up about Peter Magadino, who was in the mob. And I've told the story of calling him
2: when I was an
1: 18-year-old bill collector. And Stefano Magadino was his father. People remember the Appalachia meeting, you know, back, what was it, late 50s, early 60s? I forgot exactly when that was here.
2: What started the crumbling, basically.
1: Yeah.
2: It gave the feds so much ammunition against the five families. It was such a horrible idea.
1: Yeah, and so I posted that on there, and the producer-director, lead actor of the independent mockumentary that I'm in, Mark Rios, I actually told him the reason I became Shamrock, the backstory is that I was, and it came from that incident that I was run out of Buffalo and went to New York City, and the mob boss there, you know, took in me as an Irish mobster because I earned money. He didn't care.
2: Right.
1: He had no prejudices whatsoever. All he cared about is that you made money. Now, he would have a prejudice against you if you wronged him. You know, he'd whack you, but...
2: Right. But that's not prejudice. That's just doing business.
1: Right. Other than that, he was a non-racist murderer.
2: Right.
1: Yeah. So, I mean, there was morality involved.
2: It's nothing
1: involved
2: personal.
1: In it. Right. Nothing. Exactly. Strictly business.
2: Strictly business.
1: But it was so funny because when I saw that yesterday, I said, okay, I got to put that out. You know, and a lot of people have commented. They went, whoa, really? I'll never forget that call the first time. Okay, yeah, you've got to call Peter Magadino. His line of credit is down, and he died in 76.
2: Mm-hmm.
1: So I think of 74 when I called him.
2: Of natural causes, of course.
1: But yeah, it was a heart attack.
2: Uh-huh.
1: He died of a heart attack.
2: That's what it looks like anyway.
1: 59.
2: Yeah.
1: He was 59 years old.
2: That's pretty young for a heart attack.
1: Yeah. I remember calling him, though, and he was furious. You know, he was great to me.
2: Maybe you gave him the heart attack.
1: I might have. He was great to me. No, his accountant did. But I had to call him twice.
2: Mm-hmm.
1: The first time I, you know, called him, he was just furious at the accountant.
2: Yeah.
1: The second time, more furious at the accountant. And as I put on two different posts, because I responded to the actual post as a comment, and then I posted it on my page, I actually did look in the local newspapers, in the Niagara Falls Gazette and the Buffalo News at that time. I would just scan it to make sure that the accountant's name did not appear as a news item.
3: It's a very complicated situation, Mr. McInerney. Listen, I'm going to talk to my accountant. Trust me, there will not be a problem going forward.
1: So, with all the primaries yesterday... And there's actually some big news because in the Senate, when you look at the Senate in Florida, that was actually the big news, is that Alexander Vindman, what a scumbag he is, raised over $16.5 million and was defeated by the DSA candidate.
2: Yeah.
1: 56-44 in Florida.
2: Yeah.
1: And the point was like, you know, Democrats are even crazy in Florida.
2: Yeah. Yeah.
1: But I thought the big news, because I had no idea. I had no idea that Alan Grayson was running again for political office.
2: Yeah, I was telling you over the weekend, I was having the conversation about Alan Grayson with my dad over the weekend. It goes back years about how he railed against, because at the time, what the Democrats called the Bush tax cuts for the rich were going to be extended. And it was late 2012, I think. No, it would have been late 2000. Yeah, it would have been 2012 because it was the Bush tax cuts. It started during Bush. I think it was 2012. Anyway, we railed against everything he said that he was, oh, look at all the things that they could buy. And then we talked about how many jobs are created by the things they buy and the wealth that they create by creating jobs. But anyway, I had no idea.
1: Yeah,
2: that he was running.
1: Yeah, Mr. Gray Poupon.
2: Yeah,
1: is you know, he lost.
2: That was one of the things he railed about, saying they look at all the different jars of how many jars of Gray Poupon they can with their tax cut savings,
1: right,
2: that they could buy. And we said, okay, let's break down. We basically did. We imitated, emulated the economy of a pencil from Milton Friedman, and you break down all the pieces and everything that goes into a jar of Gray Poupon and what it requires and the long chain of events and industries that have to come together to make one jar.
1: He lost, though.
2: And he lost.
1: Yep.
2: Yeah.
1: But I just like, he's even around anymore. He's even trying to.
2: I had no idea.
1: Yeah.
2: I had no idea.
1: And the point of Vindman losing is the fact that it's not just enough to be anti-Trump. I think what you've got, the Democrat Socialist America, they've got their radical crazy agenda, and they could care less about prosecuting Trump. They want their agenda in, and they look at it and go, you guys just went after Trump and he won again,
2: right?
1: Ignore him, just promote the fact that you know socialism, communism is the way to go.
2: Yeah.
1: And let's actually see if we can win on these issues.
2: Right.
1: They've got more support than I ever thought they'd have in the United States.
2: Hey, they won a couple of elections.
1: We are Red Eye Radio.
2: Brought to you by Hotshot Secret.
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0: Radio. He is Eric Carly, and I'm Gary McNamara. Welcome and good morning. What was I looking for here? Did I save it? I'll get it coming up probably in the bottom of the hour.
1: Okay. Mm. All right.
0: Oh, here it is. Okay. Mm-hmm. This is the panel on CNN yesterday.
1: Okay.
0: And all right. Noah Rothman talking about what we just talked about, what's going on in Florida with the Senate race.
1: Yeah.
2: I can't believe we're all dancing around the news tonight. This is not a Republican story tonight. The story tonight is the DSA overcoming the establishment Democrat.
3: We're not dancing around it, but I appreciate it.
2: Overcoming 16-1 spending advantage and sacrificing what could have been a competitive seat. This is a sacrifice. There's two things I wouldn't want to be as a Florida statewide candidate: anti-Israel and communist curious. And that's exactly what Democrats voted for in the Senate tonight. They basically took this race off the board for themselves.
3: It is
0: communist curious.
1: Communist curious. Okay. All right.
0: Wow.
1: All right. I guess we're going to hear more of that.

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1: And we are Red Eye Radio. He is Eric Harley, and I'm Gary McNamara. The primaries, a bunch of primaries across the country yesterday. We'll get to more on that. 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You may be surprised. 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
1: Two things that hit me yesterday from the primaries. In the statewide offices in Florida, all the Republicans did great. Byron Donalds pulling in 48%. A lot of criticism from conservatives on that. Mm-hmm. Saying that Donald Trump should have endorsed someone else, whatever. I mean, I'm giving you a number of social media posts that I saw, and the 48% was like, oh, okay, should he still win? Yeah, but that is a concern of whether he actually holds and can have the same impact as a DeSantis. As governor. And the other thing, which was really not a primary, but it was the debate in South Carolina, where Lindsey Graham's sister, when asked about Taiwan, said, "Well, I have to be honest, I really don't know anything about foreign policy."
2: Well,
1: my God,
2: you cannot say that on a debate stage, and It's you look like what's his name? Was it Gary Johnson, not knowing anything about Syria, when he was asked in the media? It wasn't a debate stage, but same thing. You basically cannot say things like that, because what you don't want at the end of the day is for her to look like a different kind of rhino, which in this case stands for replacement in name only.
1: Yeah,
2: and that's a problem. Look.

0: there's this sentiment, right? And after the unexpected death of Lindsey Graham, that you want somebody who can carry his torch. And it's not unusual at all for a family member or a spouse or someone very close to them to carry that on politically. Mary Bono is one example. But the question is, how involved is that person as a candidate? And that's what the vetting process is like and all about. And while this is kind of a shortened vetting process, it is, again, very important. In fact, it's going to be more crucial that things like this or whatever it is, any questions be answered very quickly. And answering any question about that, because if you're going to do the job, then there should have been, I don't know what you do in terms of learning more about being able to answer questions on any geopolitical question whatsoever, knowing who her brother was, knowing how involved he was literally till the last day of his life when it comes to international affairs, just coming home from Ukraine. Those things matter. And in preparation for this, I would say whoever her campaign manager is, there should have been some studying going on, some cramming, as college students say. And you do that to no end to get caught up. Now, the question is, even if you do that, is she really at the point of being prepared? That's what this is all about. And does the one answer make her a bad candidate? Not necessarily, but it is clear that she's not replacing her brother.
1: Here it is, the quote. She was asked about at the South Carolina Senate debate if Taiwan and South China Sea are national security issues for the United States. Quote, "I'm just going to be honest here. I'm not that informed on national security. So, but I do support the military," end of quote. It wasn't just on that. It was, "I'm not that informed on national security. So, but I do support the military," end of quote.
0: Well, and there's another thing too. I don't like it when you hear a blah, blah answer, but a blah, blah answer would have been better. There are many concerns about what's going on in the South China Sea. I leave that to the commander in chief. While I am looking to fill my brother's seat, I won't pretend to be my brother when it comes to the great experience that he had. But I do support this president when it comes to international affairs, national defense. And that is something that I have always felt strongly about, and of course, always supported my brother in that regard. Now, again, it's a blah, blah answer. You're not getting a direct answer. And she probably would have been grilled a second time on it.
1: Yeah, but this
0: when you say, "I don't know."
1: But this is kindergarten stuff for national security.
0: Yes. No, it's very basic.
1: Is the South China Sea and Taiwan important national security issues for the United States? Yes. We need to keep the expansion of China out there. Here's what China wishes to do. You should have a basic understanding, at least, to say, as a, you know, as a conservative who wishes, the reason that you're running is not because of you.
0: Mm-hmm.
1: It's because the Republican Party believes you will mirror the strengths of your brother. Otherwise, As the Bobs said about I can't think, it wasn't was it Milton? It was the other guy. You're useless.
0: Mm-hmm. Mm-hmm. Well, because especially when it comes to Taiwan, one of the China in general. Look, we must keep our eye on the ball. There are right now we're juggling a number of things: Iran, the whole thing with Ukraine, and what's going on with Russia. always having to keep an eye on Putin, North Korea. But when it comes to China, they're a great threat in many, many ways. And when it comes to Taiwan, one of my great concerns would be some of the aircraft that they have been putting on display, some of the new aircraft that they've been putting on display, which is clearly a show of power. And they seem to be hell-bent on taking Taiwan. And it, if it is indeed true that they have told the U.S. to stay out of it if we go after Taiwan, there's a great concern there by me. And that would be my concern as senator for this great state. That's off the top of my head. We cannot discount China, and people shouldn't just think of them as a sometimes on-again, off-again friend or trade partner. They are a great threat. That will always be a priority. And I support the president, this president, in what he's doing now, and I would support him being tough on that situation when it comes to Taiwan in 2028, because if I take this seat, then it's going to go through into the next presidency, whoever that is, and I hope it's a Republican, then I would say the same focus needs to be in play, and the commander-in-chief obviously has the say-so on that, but there will be great concern by me, and I will voice that at every turn. Again, off the top of my head.
1: Yeah.
0: Well, that's just keeping up with the news. That has nothing to do with her being the sister of Lindsey Graham.
1: But when you're a Senate candidate, you know, again, you know, looking at us off the top of our head is not somebody like her who really hasn't been involved in politics coming off the top of her head. She needs to understand what her brother was, you know, what her brother was about. She needs to have a history. You know, you're just not, there are normal people walking around that have no idea about anything. We know, we talk about the ignorance of the country on economics, foreign relations, the true nature of radical Islam, communism. It's something that you and I have studied for the last half century. And so us, the top of their heads, I expect out of her is that you actually have opinions on this because you wish to be a senator. You shouldn't have to be brought up to speed on things of national issues.
0: If you're running for the
1: Senate of the United States, especially when you wish to promote the image of your brother, or that's what got you serving out his term right now, is the imagery that you're going to be like your brother, and you go, I don't know anything that my brother was an expert on, I know nothing about.
0: Mm-hmm.
1: Can't do that.
0: No, you can't. And that was my whole point. If saying what I said off the top of my head, it's just keeping up with the news. Being interested enough to know what's going on internationally. It has nothing to do with her relationship to her brother. It has nothing to do whether she's ever served or not. It's what do you believe? What are your convictions?
1: Yeah, but basically she's saying, I have no knowledge on anything of national security.
0: I know.
1: I mean,
0: you can't do that. You can't get anywhere close to that.
1: It's so incredibly, of such an incredible bad answer.
0: That's why I said a blah, blah, blah answer would have been better than that. That's catastrophic to a campaign.
1: Or attack the opposition.
0: Yeah.
1: Never state that you don't have a clue, just attack the opposition.
0: Well, yeah, exactly.
1: Democrats do it all the time. What do you think about this?
0: Sure.
1: Well, that's not the question. The question is what they think about this.
0: Yeah, yeah. let me answer that question with a question.
1: Oh.
0: No, but it's, you know, again, the whole off the top of my head thing is about just being up to speed as a person with convictions. That's the whole test here. The test, because when it was, when she was chosen to finish out this term, that's one thing. That's an emotional, okay, she's going to fill that seat. She's going to support the president's agenda. If you're going to actually get in the game officially and stay in it long term, and that is your effort, you have to prove yourself on a debate stage, and it has to be with conviction. She doesn't have to be her brother or her brother's sister to do this. She just has to have someone, be someone with strong convictions and be able to articulate them at any point, because that's where we are today. If you're not like that, if you can't do that on the fly, then politically, you're going to suffer for it.
1: Republicans cannot be clueless. It's the brand of Democrats to be clueless. Yeah. And the more clueless you are, the more popular you are with Democrats. You can't on the Republican side.
0: Nope.
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0: We're Red Eye Radio. He is Eric Carly, and I'm Gary McNamara. Welcome and good morning. We had talked earlier about Alan Grayson actually running again. Golly, and I just, how long ago were we? When was the Greg Poupon thing?
1: I think that was the.
0: Who was in office? Who was president?
1: That would have been Obama, if I'm correct, that it was at the end of 2012, but it was the Bush, or they called it the Bush tax cuts for the rich, that Republicans in Congress wanted to keep them going, and it was, I want to say December 2012, we'd have to go look that up, but that would have been Obama years.
0: Okay.
1: Yeah.
0: It seems so long ago.
1: I know.
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14: Primary night in America. I'm Ted Lindner, Fox News. Florida voters have chosen their Republican and Democratic nominees in several key races. Fox's Kristen Goodwin.
15: President Trump backed Congressman Byron Donalds, winning Florida's GOP gubernatorial primary. He'll face former U.S. Representative David Jolly in November. Jolly, a former Republican who switched parties, winning the Democratic nomination for governor. Both are vying to replace Republican Governor Ron DeSantis, who is term limited. Progressive State Representative Angie Nixon winning the state's Democratic Senate primary. She'll take on incumbent GOP Senator Ashley Moody in November for the chance to serve out the final 2 years of former Senator Marco Rubio's term. Moody, who secured the Republican Senate nomination, was appointed to the role by Governor DeSantis when Rubio became Secretary of State last year. Kristen Goodwin, Fox News.
14: In Wyoming, Republicans have chosen State Senator Eric Barlow in a four-way primary as their nominee for governor in the race to succeed outgoing Governor Mark Gordon. He'll face Democrat Kenneth Kasner in the November general election. Wyoming Congresswoman Harriet Hageman will face Democrat and former State Representative James Byrd for the seat held by Senator Cynthia Lummis, who's retiring. In Alaska, Democrat Mary Peltola advances to the general election for the U.S. Senate. Senator Dan Sullivan advances on the Republican side. Independent Bill Hill and Republican U.S. Representative Nick Begich have advanced to the general election for Alaska's only U.S. House seat. Democrat Jonathan Christ Tompkins advances to the general election for governor in the state of Alaska. President Trump saying on Tuesday that he's delaying 50% U.S. tariffs on $20 billion worth of Canadian imports. This after the two countries reached a last-minute deal hours before the sanctions were to go into effect. The announcement, which the president made on his social media platform, buys time for more negotiations and avoids for now another strain in already tense relations between the historic allies. 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
14: The defense team for Lindsey Clancy arguing the mom cannot be held responsible for her three children's deaths because of her mental state, but prosecutors claim that Clancy planned the killings. Psychiatrist Dr. Donald Condi responding to doubts the prosecution raises that Clancy never reported hearing voices till the day of the murders.
27: Ms. Clancy reported she was worried that her children would be taken away from her. Perhaps by the Department of Children and Families if she reported very severe symptoms.
14: Clancy claims she heard voices telling her to kill her children and herself. Clancy could face life in prison if she's convicted or could be committed to a state psychiatric hospital if the jury finds her not guilty. The United Arab Emirates says their defenses detected two ballistic missiles coming from Iran, but the IRGC is yet to claim responsibility. Fox's Jonathan Hunt with more.
28: Two ships hit and those two missiles directed at the UAE. So it shows that Iran is still ready and able to take offensive actions if it wishes to. The president, meantime, came out swinging, posting to Truth Social, quote, "There are no talks or conversations going on or scheduled with the Islamic Republic of Iran. The naval blockade remains in full force and effect. The Hormuz Strait is open and operating. All water mines have been removed or detonated."
14: U.S. Special Envoy Jared Kushner is in the Middle East as well. And the Pentagon says not to worry about dwindling munitions, maintaining that the United States is ready to defeat any threat. This despite the use of large quantities of armaments in the conflict with Iran. Spokesman Michael Duffy declaring on Tuesday that the U.S. military can defeat any threat at the time and place of our choosing. I'm Ted Lindner. This is Fox News.
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3: Now, it's Red Eye Radio. Gary McNamara and Eric Harley talk about everything from politics to social issues and news of the day. Whether you're up late or you're just starting your day, welcome to the show. From the Relief Factor Studios, this is Red Eye Radio.
14: All across America, we are Red Eye Radio, and he is Eric Harley, and I'm Gary McNamara. Welcome and good morning. Thanks so much for being here.
21: Thank you.
14: All right. So do I have everything lined up here? What happened to the other one that I had? I thought I had another.
21: By the way, to answer your earlier question, the Alan Grayson thing was late 2010. He had already lost his election, re-election bid, and it was November he did it. November, he also did it again in December. On that whole Grey Poupon thing. And then he came back and won his race in 2012, but he was kind of he was a lame duck basically at the time. He was talking about all that, what the wealthy can do because they're receiving tax cuts. These were what they called the Bush tax cuts for the rich, and they were up for extension at that point. So,
14: all right, so here we go. State of Florida, yesterday, the primary. Ashley Moody, after, again, the incumbent senator, Republican, had to say this about the DSA, because it was really interesting, because the Senate, you have a far-left radical loyalist, DSA woman, and in governor, for the Democrats, you have David Jolly, who you hear what he had to say, completely rejects the DSA and socialism. Mm. So the voters went out on a statewide race and voted for a whacked out, completely whacked out DSA loyalist for Senate. And David Jolly, the former Republican, never Trumper, who left the Republican Party and went to the Democrats, who so far in what he has said is the most outspoken person rejecting socialism out there. But here's Ashley Moody talking about her candidate.
22: And on one side,
14: her opposition candidate.
22: You will have a candidate that stood up for the state in the face of government crackdown, big government, called out Washington, held them to account, has pressed for accountability when they overreached their power and lied to the American people, always stood for independent and American rights, and you're going to have one side that I'm going to be up against that wants to, and the platform says, defund the police, don't fund our military, open up the border, non-citizen voting. I could go on and on.
14: By the way, go on and on.
21: Go ahead.
14: Go. Don't stop. This is what Republicans do. Don't stop. Pound the issues over and over again.
21: Yeah.
14: Don't say, here's a few of them, and I could go on and on. Go on and on. Jeez, do they?
21: Well, that's a blah, blah, blah answer.
14: Yeah.
21: No, that's a yada, yada, yada answer.
14: Yeah.
21: They want to do all these things, yada, yada, yada. Well, no, tell them everything they want to do.
14: I just had to stop there. Let's continue.
22: I'm sure the law enforcement men and women that are here with us tonight love the position they have on abolishing prisons and releasing criminals into our communities. We're not making this stuff up. In the state of Florida, who stood strong in the face of big government, you have now a Democratic Party that has put up as their nominee a self-proclaimed socialist who runs a bookstore called The Resistance Cafe. I am not making this up. This is not some made-up fiction TV story. This is the election that will take place in this free state of Florida this November. That is who the Democrats are running, because that is who they are as a party. And so tonight, I am grateful for every person that put their name on the Republican ballot and put yourself forward to serve your fellow Floridians. Thank you for that. But I am also speaking to everyone watching tonight across the state of Florida. And I don't care if you are a Republican, an independent, or a Democrat. This election is so much more than voting for a person for the United States Senate. This is about voting for the future of this country. Will this country remain true to the ideals that our founding fathers promised 250 years ago? Or will this country move forward? Higher taxes, big government, government seizure of private production, government controlling everything about your life, government undermining and abolishing every institution that protects your safety and your rights. There could not be a more extreme difference in candidates than what will be on the ballot this November in the state of Florida.
21: There you go, Ashley Moody. Mm-hmm. Now let's. I want to get to the interview with. Let me just get it here. Everything's flipping around here with David Jolly, the former Republican who will be the Democrat candidate for governor against Byron Donald. By the way, I'd vote for Donald in 2 seconds.
6: Byron Donald, I was saying to you, I think I would love to see him win. But again, there is a difference between going from where he was and becoming the governor and of Florida, especially filling the shoes of a Ron DeSantis, who has done a phenomenal job in really bringing that state and turning that state red at one point. We'll see where it is in November.
21: By the way, problem with term limits? Right there.
6: Yeah. Yep.
21: What Republican doesn't want DeSantis to stay?
6: Exactly. Exactly.
21: But you know, people talk about term limits all the time.
6: Yep.
21: That's the solution. Not always. And, you know, criticism of Byron Donald, I mean, severe criticism by people on the right, you know, just I've seen one post, and I looked at the history of this woman who's been always in very, very, very conservative politics, calling him the DEI candidate, not qualified to do it. He got 48% of the vote, the lowest of any statewide candidate for a Republican. I don't agree with that. I would disagree with that analysis on him. We'll see how he can do. We'll see how he can campaign here. But here is David Jolly, the former Republican, running as a Democrat, the never Trumper. Here we go.
7: Is this a state, Florida, that can elect you as governor, but also elect progressive Angie Nixon for the U.S. Senate at the same time?
8: Well, we're going to find out. We're going to find out. Look, I reject the DSA. I reject socialism. I'm a capitalist, and I think capitalism provides the greatest amount of economic mobility. I have been with Angie on the trail, and I'll tell you this. She's a fighter. She leaves it all on the field. She goes in every room talking about what I talk about. Can we improve your access to housing, affordable housing, to health care? Do you know where to educate your kids? What is it that government...
21: He's lying.
6: Yeah. Yeah. It's garbage.
21: You cannot campaign if you're a capitalist who rejects the DSA and socialism. You don't campaign with a socialist. End of story. I don't care if they're in your own party. Either you stand for what you believe and reject the other side for what they believe.
6: Or you stand with them.
21: Or you stand with them. But that's the that's what he's going to try to do in Florida.
6: Yeah,
21: he's running.
6: Yeah,
21: he's running that. Well, no, I'm not a socialist. I'm not a I'm not a communist. I'm a one of the biggest problems out there. You know, we've talked about the DSA, and that's a huge problem. The other problem is how the Republican Party is moving to the left. Great article written, Emil Barr, 23 years old.
9: Mother brought him from Russia when he was a baby because there was more opportunity in the United States. He's now an entrepreneur. He runs his own company. He runs I don't have it here at the moment, but he runs actually two companies. And the headline is the op-ed piece in the Wall Street Journal, "The Young MAGA Socialists Are Here." Many conservatives in Generation Z think the American dream is gone. Some of us are building it. 53% of self-identified conservatives under the age of 40 support government-run grocery stores. Not Democrats, conservatives, which means they're not conservatives.
21: Right.
9: "I am surprised by who is angry because the rise of socialism among young Americans is no longer only a Democratic story. Young conservatives who grew up hearing the government was the problem are increasingly asking why the government isn't doing more to make their lives easier, which in 2026 simply means more affordable," as we've stated before.
21: Mm-hmm.
9: "They're increasingly comfortable with taxing billionaires, expanding government programs, and blaming some outside group for the sense that the American dream is further away than it was for their parents." You know, we talked yesterday when you talk about pricing long term. The article that we read that was talking about what happens when teens stop working and keep spending, mm-hmm. and the fact that they're not working. The teens aren't working. They're basically using their parents' money,
21: mm-hmm.
9: and their parents are like going, you know, we're spending all this money on our teenagers and even older, you know, than that, because young kids are staying home.
21: Mm-hmm.
9: But over the last four decades, the median family has 40% more purchasing power. We know inflation has killed it, and you can say that, and it doesn't mean that over the last 6 years that people won't vote you out of office because there's been a dip in that because of the increases in prices. You can say all you want over the last 40 years, but politically it doesn't make a difference. But when you're talking about whether capitalism works or not, it does, because what has caused that increase in prices? Has capitalism over the last 6 years caused the increase in prices?
21: No.
9: No. The exact opposite has. The left is embracing socialism openly, but we should worry about how the right is arriving at many of the same conclusions by a different route. In the 2025 survey of young likely voters, 42% of conservatives said they would like to see a Democratic socialist win the presidency in 2028. Among 2024 Trump voters, the figure was 35% in another poll. A March 2026 poll found 77% of all voters support raising taxes on billionaires, including 65% of Republicans, 75% of independents, and 91% of Democrats. It also found 62% of voters are more likely to back a candidate who supports an increased billionaire tax versus 12% more likely support a candidate who opposes it. These aren't disciples of Karl Marx, but they believe the economy is rigged against them, and they increasingly believe the government should step in and fix it. A 2026 Fox News poll found 61% of Republicans view capitalism favorably, down from 72% in 2019, while the share who feels strongly favorable has fallen, from 54 to 41%. The share who say the system is rigged toward the wealthy has climbed from 30%, these are Republicans now, in 2018 to 42%. He said, "I'm 23 and I understand why my generation is frustrated. Unaffordable housing is one of the clearest reasons. The striking part of Mondami's win in New York is that the language he used, affordability, rent regulation, hostility to concentrated wealth, now sounds completely normal to millions of young Americans who would never call themselves socialist. I'm not going to tell my generation that everything is fine, but I believe we are making a fundamental mistake when we take a real economic problem and turn it into an argument against capitalism. On the left, the villain is usually the billionaire or the corporation. On the right, it might be China, immigrants, Israel, or whichever group is being blamed that month for why we can't afford what our parents could at our age. But they couldn't afford it at our age. That's the whole point. They could not.
21: No.
9: The targets of blame change, but the logic stays the same. Somebody else took what should have been mine, and whoever it should pay to give it back, like we said before.
21: Hmm.
9: Jealousy, envy, and selfishness.
21: Yep.
9: This is where the argument gets uncomfortable. Ask young Americans whether they want universal health care, free college, cheaper housing, or more government assistance, and you'll find plenty of support. But when you ask who should pay for it, suddenly the revolutionaries get quieter. We want the Nordic welfare state without the Nordic tax bill. We want the government to spend more money while somehow charging none of us for it, which sounds more like a wish list than an economic model. I think my generation is getting capitalism completely wrong, because those of us who are actually building companies are showing that opportunity hasn't disappeared nearly as completely as some young people believe. For the first time on record, 2025 saw Generation Z entrepreneurs starting more new businesses than baby boomers, accounting for 9% of new business starts in 2025 against 5% for boomers. Most of those founders used AI to get started. It has never been cheaper to try to be an entrepreneur. So which is it? Are we a generation that believes our government needs to rescue us from the economy? By the way, government's responsible for putting us in this situation.
21: That's the whole thing.
9: Or are we a generation capable of building our own way out? My mother brought me to America from Russia when I was 3 years old because she believed that her son would have more opportunity, and she was right.
21: Yeah.
9: We'll get into more of this discussion here because, as we've said all along, you know, we've gone right after the president and J.D. Vance and Josh Hawley. These are the examples of the Republican leaders that are promoting out and outright socialism.
21: Yeah.
9: You know, Trump, Vance, good God, you know, to proclaiming it and getting cheers.
21: Yes.
9: That we want more equity and even ownership.
21: Government in business.
9: Right. You can't, Trump and J.D. Vance can't say, saw J.D. Vance out there the other day, we can't have socialist communists, as he's talking about and agreeing with Trump that we need to have more equity and ownership in business, the government, and actually talking about a sovereign wealth fund, the government having capital to own and have equity in businesses. And then we're complaining about socialism and communism? Republicans, have you gone damn nuts?
21: Remember calling GM Government Motors?
9: Yeah.
21: Wow. I guess we forgot about that, right?
9: We are Red Eye Radio.
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11: Gardeners, planning to plant vegetables that will grow through the late summer, early fall months? Penn State University Extension's Erin Kidley starts with what defines a fall veggie.
12: Things that don't mind being a little chilly and, in fact, benefit from having some cool temperatures.
11: Because they need cooler temperatures to germinate and set seed, can also be grown at the start of the spring gardening season.
12: Leafy greens are the one that comes up the most often. Beets are a great fall crop. Kale is always really popular for that. Peas are really excellent in the fall. And some of those will even take some light frost, and you might not have to cover them as early.
11: If you utilize season extender methods such as low tunnels, cold frames, and hot beds. Other examples of leafy green and root vegetables that grow well in the autumn: carrots, radishes, broccoli, spinach, and asparagus. I'm Rod Bain reporting for the U.S. Department of Agriculture in Washington, D.C.
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0: Beer and I Radio. He is Eric Carlin. I'm Gary McNamara. You know, we've been saying it for years that the, you know, our dissatisfaction with the Republican Party to the point where when people have called us, you guys are rhinos. It's like, well, not a Republican, been an independent. I vote in all the Republican primaries and don't remember the last time. I think it, like I said, it was in 35 years ago. I voted for a guy locally for the highway department supervisor because the Republican candidate was involved in a criminal scandal. That was, the fact is we've been saying it and people have been disagreeing with us. If the evidence ever has been there and you don't see it now, well, then you just refuse to accept what's happening to the Republican Party.
1: Yep.

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1: And he is Eric Harley, and I'm Gary McNamara. 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
1: Discussing the op-ed piece from Emil Barr, a young 23-year-old entrepreneur, owns a couple of businesses, who says the young MAGA socialists are here. He was brought to the United States from Russia by his mother when he was 3 years old, in order to get opportunity. And he said, there's plenty of opportunity here. And talking about the numbers out there that show that even people that young people that identify themselves as MAGA, 35% would elect a democratic socialist. Which, by the way, there is no such thing. Unless what you're saying is the majority will force you to bankruptcy. Or the majority, that we're not talking about an authoritarian or a king or a queen taking away your property. Yeah. That's why we wish to get rid of the Senate. Mm. That's why we wish to have the Supreme Court under a one house legislative branch,
2: right,
1: based on population, and the executive branch controlled the exact same way. Their goal is to control and destroy the United States through popular vote.
2: Yeah.
1: That's what their goal is. Will they get there? We'll see. Mm. Probably not in my lifetime. Mm. But as we have said before, you know, we talk about the DSA, and this is, you know, what a problem they're going to be. I mean, why would people support it? I think the bigger problem is where the Republican Party is going.
2: Yeah.
1: The socialism accepted by the Republican Party. The fact that the president and J.D. Vance can be out there talking about government ownership and equity in companies, and there's not a peep from any Republican. And if you bring it up, you're the one that's demonized. And at the same time that they're talking about that, they're saying, reject socialism, reject socialism. By the way, we should have a government wealth fund. Like Saudi Arabia has, where the government can invest in businesses and the government can have equity. Are you out of your freaking minds?
2: Now,

0: Imagine, remember, again, I brought up the whole Government Motors thing.
1: Yeah.
0: When the bridge loan was converted to ownership in GM. And we had a concern from day one. I had a concern with the bridge loan, which started with George W. Bush on his way out.
1: I remember, was it October? When the phones, Capitol Hill blew up?
0: Yeah, it was late. I know it was late 2008. It was in the fall of 2008. On TARP 1, the phones were basically just destroyed because so many conservatives were outraged. And if you have more and more on the right that are looking at it and going, oh, well, because imagine Barack Obama says, no, we need more government ownership in business and a sovereign wealth fund. If Barack Obama said those words, are you kidding me? The needle would have been, the red flag needle would have been off the charts. And by the way, that would be a communist red flag. It would have been unreal. How livid conservatives would be. And now it's more and more Republicans. Now, here's the good thing. The Republican Party is a big tent. There are varying degrees of thought and conviction within the Republican tent.
1: And we're only socialist in a socialist adjacent.
0: Yes.
1: We're not
0: we're socialist curious.
1: Socialist curious.
0: Yes. By the way, that tent is a circus tent and it's being filled more and more with clowns.
1: What I find interesting is that the reality, not the delusion that people live in. There's a couple of things here that the fear out there of big companies and billionaires, you know, as the monopoly, but no fear of government as the monopoly and no recognition that the situation that we are in right now, because of prices, that's what it is, affordability, was caused, the initial cause of this one, what set it off was the massive amount of borrowed money from future generations because of COVID paranoia that put trillions of dollars into people's hands to spend, and also, as we know, the Fed and their monetary policy of cash, you know, of money, pumping money into the system, which devalued the dollar, and the massive amount of money put into, borrowed money put into people's hands that they could spend, that came again from, did not come from productivity.
0: Right, right.
1: That's what caused it. Government, just like in 2008, 2009, the mortgage crisis was caused by government.
0: Yeah.
1: Government caused it. And I'm sorry, but sometimes I sit back and go, we live in a complete nation of idiots. Who, and I guess you could look at it outside the fiscal arena. We all know, every Republican knows that the border crisis was not the fact that, well, the government just, it's beyond our control to handle what's going on at the border. We all know, every Republican knows and was furious that Biden created the border crisis.
0: Yeah.
1: They wanted the people. It wasn't that, well, Biden just isn't capable of closing the border. No, Biden was capable of opening the border.
0: Yeah.
1: And that's what they did. And so they create the problem. And then by the end of it was hilarious because remember they started to crack down by the end of his term in order for him hopefully to get elected.
0: Yeah.
1: And
0: yeah.
1: Harris to get elected.
0: Right.
1: They started tightening up a little bit and they're like, okay, but see now the number of people crossing the border. So they created the problem that easily can be solved. And then they start solving the problem that they created, not fully, but just start doing it in order to win another election and tell the public that they view as a bunch of complete idiots. Look, we're solving the problem. It's coming down now.
0: Yeah.
1: You created it.
0: Right.
1: And the same thing going on with fiscal matters right now. Politicians, and you have now Democrats, and you have a significant number of Republican politician that believes the people that vote for them that you are a complete idiot. They create the problem and then tell you they're going to solve it. And you're like, I'm going to believe them. I'm going to believe them. At the same time that you say you have no trust in government at all, you wish to give them monopoly power that no billionaire could even dream of ever having.
0: Because, again, you're not just kicking the door open for the Democrats in the future. If you're a Republican who believes in government ownership of business, you're handing the Democrats victory in the future in terms of elections. And you've given them full permission to go much further. Because if 5% ownership is good, then 95% is much better.
2: Right.
0: Wait, let's go to 100. Because look at what we can do. If we can just control the industry and the means of production. Wow.
1: Yeah. It's amazing, but that's what I view. Democrat socialist would be in deep trouble if the Republican Party, a significant portion of the Republican Party, didn't buy into the same crap that they're selling Democrats. And then the hypocrisy is Republicans saying, we don't believe in this stuff. You're doing it.
0: This is what you're doing.
1: What are you talking about? You don't believe in it.
0: I mean, unreal.
1: Sorry, I pulled out my headphone jack. I was screaming. And I threw my hand up, and all of a sudden
0: you're flailing over there.
1: I was flailing over here. I actually was. Because, Eric, it's such idiocy. You cannot pay attention to any of the issues out there and not see how the vast majority of problems, I mean, if there was ever a time, you know, and now the young Republican, we reject Reagan. Government isn't the problem. If there was ever evidence that government is the problem, that Reagan was right, it's what we've been seeing over the last 20 years in this country with the major fiscal problems that we have, all government created. And then we sit there and go, let's give them more power. Well, they had the monopoly to totally screw up the economy majorly twice in 2008, 2009. Then the inflation we saw that came from COVID and everything else that came from government.
0: Yeah,
1: the censoring of the free press. You know, the lockdowns, the lying about COVID. And you're saying government sucks. Give them more power. Government sucks. Give them more power. It's like even Republicans have lost their freaking minds.
0: Yep.
1: We're not wrong.
0: No, we're not.
1: We are not wrong.
0: We're absolutely not. I just don't. Again, we saw part of the evolution after the 2008-2009 thing. Well, the banks got the bailout. I want mine. And then later, it was about health care. A couple of years later, it was, well, you know what? I'm a conservative, but we should look at single payer. What? Are you insane?
1: Mm-hmm.
0: This is, again, goes back to the first rule of being a lifeguard. the person that's underwater, if people feel desperate. By the way, not all these people are desperate. The young person who wrote this piece is an entrepreneur.
1: Yeah.
0: He's not, doesn't sound like he's underwater and desperate. But if you get enough voters that are underwater and desperate when it comes to pricing, which, by the way, was caused by government, they're going to look to big government to bail them out.
1: I know.
0: More and more.
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0: We are Red Eye Radio. He is Eric Harley, and I'm Gary McNamara. But I thought it was really an interesting article and something that needs to be brought up. And I know that Republicans get upset when we do this, but you got to face what the truth is. We don't give a crap about, almost said something, we don't give a crap about tribalism. We don't give a crap about personalities or individuals. What we care about is ideas. Ideas are what created this country. Ideas, the realistic ideas, the ideas, the truth, the ideas of economics, the ideas of science. We know the ones that work and we know the ones that don't.
1: Yeah, right.
0: And I'm sick of the BS across the board, including the BS that we get from Republican socialists now.
1: Yeah, it's mind-blowing. Yeah.

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8: Results are in. I'm Sue Guzman, Fox News. And Florida's race for governor has officially been set. Here's Fox's Kristen Goodwin.
9: Congressman Byron Donalds winning Florida's GOP gubernatorial primary.
10: My administration will be guided by three pillars: making Florida accountable, achievable, and most of all, affordable.
9: Donalds, who is backed by President Trump, defeating challengers, including Florida Lieutenant Governor Jay Collins. He'll face former Representative David Jolly in November.
11: Voters are desperate for change. We are believing in each other. Folks, I am begging you right now, believe in something better.
9: Jolly, a former Republican, defeating several challengers to secure the Democratic nomination for governor. The two are hoping to succeed term-limited GOP Governor Ron DeSantis. Kristen Goodwin, Fox News.
8: In Wyoming, Republicans have chosen State Senator Eric Barlow in a four-way primary as their nominee for governor in the race to succeed outgoing Governor Mark Gordon. Face Democrat Kenneth Kastner in the November general election. Wyoming congressional candidate, Trump-backed Harriet Hageman, is going to face Democrat and former State Representative James Byrd for the seat held by Senator Cynthia Lummis, who's retiring. In Alaska, Democrat Mary Peltola has advanced to the general election for the U.S. Senate, with Dan Sullivan on the Republican side. Independent Bill Hill and Republican U.S. Representative Nick Begich III have advanced to the general election for Alaska's only U.S. House seat, while Democrats Jonathan Kreis Tompkins and Tom Begich advanced to the general election for governor in Alaska. And the United States and Canada have reached a last-minute deal now to delay planned 50% tariffs on Canadian imports. President Trump says the move buys some time for more negotiations. 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
8: Mixed signals coming from the White House on the status of talks between the U.S. and Iran.
24: President Trump has announced there are no talks or conversations going on or scheduled with the Islamic Republic of Iran. The naval blockade remains in full force and effect. The Hormuz Strait is open and operating. All water mines have been removed or detonated. That is very different than this from the envoy Jared Kushner.
25: The conversations between the U.S. government and different areas of the Iranian government at all areas is probably more robust than it's maybe ever been.
24: Fox. From Monday to Tuesday, we've gone from the most robust talks that there have ever been to all the talks are off until further notice.
8: Fox's Peter Ducey. White House officials say there's no contradiction between what the president says and Jared Kushner has said about the negotiations. Planned makeover of an historic building in Washington can proceed for now. Fox's Lisa Lacerra has the latest.
26: A federal judge has ruled paint tests on the 19th century Eisenhower Executive Office Building, which sits next to the White House, can go ahead. President Trump has suggested the building be painted as part of his effort to renovate and beautify the nation's capital. The proposed paint job has alarmed preservationists, architects, historians, and others who say granite is not meant to be painted and the paint could trap moisture and degrade the stone. But the judge ruling the plaintiffs, which include cultural preservationist groups, had not shown the minimal paint test plan would cause irreparable harm. They had sought a temporary injunction and a restraining order to stop the Trump administration from conducting the tests and other work on the building. Lisa Lacerra, Fox News.
8: Madonna leading the 2026 MTV Video Music Award nominations. She's up for 11 awards. Taylor Swift with the second most nominations, 9. If she takes home even one award, she'll become the most awarded artist in VMA history. VMAs will be handed out Sunday, September 27th in Los Angeles. I'm Sue Guzman. This is Fox News.
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0: now, it's Red Eye Radio. Gary McNamara and Eric Hurley talk about everything from politics to social issues and news of the day. Whether you're up late or you're just starting your day, welcome to the show. From the Relief Factor Studios, this is Red Eye Radio.
1: All across America, we are Red Eye Radio. He is Eric Hurley and I'm Gary McNamara.
2: Hi.
1: Thanks for being here.
2: Thank you.
1: You know, we talked about the polling for the Wisconsin primary, Democratic primary. You saw that story yesterday. A polling outfit that admitted surveys it released on the Los Angeles mayor's race and the Democratic gubernatorial primary in Wisconsin were fake and is now out of business. What business were they in? If it was fake and they sold the poll to anybody, they never... they've committed fraud. Median Strategies, a company that released polls indicating Democratic Mayor Karen Bass of Los Angeles and Wisconsin Democratic gubernatorial candidate Francisca Hong leading their rivals by wide margins, announced this week that the surveys were a hoax and that it has closed its doors. The fabricated polls by Media Strategies entered the political information ecosystem and were reported on social media by some local TV newscast and by online reporting outlets. Media Strategies was created as a short-term social experience to examine how purported polling information could enter and spread throughout the political information ecosystem without independent verification. The company posted on its website, Media Strategies has concluded its polling project that was not a polling project, and will not publish additional polls. The company told Fox News the organization was not affiliated with any candidate, political action committee, or party. Media Strategies first released a poll showing Bass with a 12-point lead over the Los Angeles City Council member Rahman, a rival in the June mayoral primary and a Democrat Socialist of America member. The poll cited the responses of 560 people from Los Angeles and a 4.1 margin of error. It was completely bogus.
2: Wow.
1: Bass ended up edging Rahman by 5 points in the primary, with Republican Spencer Pratt, who was running as an independent in the Democratic-dominated city, coming in third. So there you go. Looking at the, what is this here? In Wisconsin, a Media Strategies survey indicated Hong, a state representative and a DSA member, leading Milwaukee County Executive David Crowley by 20 points ahead of last week's primary. It was largely in line with a couple of other public opinion polls that Hong had a large lead. I don't think we ever saw that one or looked at that one, even in the last five polls that we read. I did some research. I couldn't find it. I can't go back. I can't go back on my X account and find it. Maybe I can. Yeah, because I can still look at it. I just can't post on it.
2: Right.
1: My hacked X account, by the way.
2: Right.
1: Crowley ended up defeating Hong by a razor-thin margin. But there were legitimate polls out there that had, 23, 29? Remember that?
2: Oh, yeah.
1: Well, there were polls. I'm sorry, I said legitimate.
2: Well,
1: there were polls. So-called pollsters out there, but at least we know one, because one of the questions we're asking is we're looking for example, Trafalgar or whatever, to look at it and say, you know, you were really close in the South Carolina local elections. What did they do wrong here? Well, we know one poll, what they did wrong. It was completely made up. And they have here a purported polling firm that released Milwaukee Journal Sentinel, a purported polling firm that released results in the final days of the Democratic primary for Wisconsin governor, has now revealed that its survey was faked and created as a social experiment. But unlike in the Los Angeles mayoral race, the poll does not appear to have been reported widely, if at all, in Wisconsin or cited by any campaigns here. A firm called Median Strategies released a poll. You know, red eye polling. That sounds good, doesn't it? Like red eye. That would be
2: a new red eye poll.
1: A new red eye poll says.
2: Says the Democratic Socialists of America are bat soup crazy. 100% of respondents.
1: Eric and.
2: Which includes Dave. Only two people. Alan, you in on this?
3: Yeah.
2: Producer okay, Alan also. Now, we just increased our number of respondents by 50%.
1: That's right, not a third. It's 50%.
2: You're That's right.
1: It's a great point.
2: So. Yes.
1: I had my math wrong.
2: We're growing as a pollster.
1: Yes.
2: By the second.
1: Still a small sample.
2: Still a small sample. But you cannot deny it is 100%.
1: In response to questions from the Los Angeles Times, Median acknowledged on August 17th that it was a fake operation. Median Strategies website was down for much of the morning of August 18th, and all of its social media posts have been deleted, but archive links show the website displayed a message explaining the polls were fake.
2: Yeah.
1: All previous published polling releases have been withdrawn and should not be cited or treated as genuine polling data. Median Strategies was created as a short-term social experiment examining how purported polling information. I love this, how purported polling information could enter and spread through the political information ecosystem without independent verification. Hmm. Now, the thing they should have done is said Crowley was up by 20. Because if you're in line with all the other well-known pollsters that have been out there for a while, I said well-known, maybe not accurate.
2: Yeah, then you want to make it look like
1: right.
2: There's a need
1: yeah.
2: to get out. Right?
1: Yep. A spokesman for Bass's campaign told California-based news media that the poll was reported by multiple news outlets and any bad faith attempts to influence elections should be investigated and prosecuted to the full extent of the law.
2: By the way, this, you know, social experiment. It was done as a social experiment. No, it wasn't. I don't buy that at all. This, look, so-called legitimate pollsters. We've been asking the question. If you've been doing it for so long, and they're off by double digits on a regular basis, then there is something wrong with the methodology, or you're deliberately skewing the numbers.
1: Mm-hmm.
2: If you keep repeating the mistakes, then they're not mistakes. You're doing it deliberately. You want to be accurate, so you change your methodology.
1: From the Milwaukee Journal Sentinel, instead, results from State Navigate, I remember we read those, sponsored by a liberal-leaning group and news outlet, or the long-standing Marquette University law school poll, both of which share their methodologies online, were often referenced in forecast of the Democratic primary for governor. Charles Franklin, who directs a Marquette poll, said the Median poll strategy never crossed his radar or showed up on polling aggregates he follows. He's unsure if the public will ever figure out who's behind the project, if it's someone trying to influence betting markets, or even a misguided social scientist.
2: Ooh. Betting markets.
1: No news outlets in Wisconsin appeared to report or cite the bogus poll. The Milwaukee Journal Sentinel also did not receive a news release about the poll, which pollsters typically send to media. The New York Times and Real Clear polling also did not seem to include the fake poll. So, and that's where we got the majority of our polling. I do remember, again, some X site that I can't remember who, I don't remember who it was, that had the five last polls that were done right before. I don't know if Median Strategies was in that one. The fake, here's the whole point, though. The fake median strategy's result were not far off from the other polls in the race. Several polls showed Hong with about 40% of the vote total, which he achieved, but did not provide evidence that large numbers of undecided voters would break for Crawley, pushing him just ahead of Hong. Anthony Chergosky, a political science professor at the University of Wisconsin-La Crosse, noted the fake poll might not have broken through because it was consistent with other polls.
2: Yeah.
1: I mean, what's the social experiment if you agree with the legit polls?
2: Right.
1: The social experiment would be disagree with those pollsters. Because I don't know. Everybody's trying to figure out what's the social experiment here. That's a great point, though. Was the goal to affect the betting markets on this?
2: Well, I'd love to know. I'd love to know. There's a lot of that going on these days.
1: I mean, the thing is, you could go to the other pollsters, the pollsters that have been around for a long, long time, and you could sit there and say, "See, we were completely fake, and we were just as close as the other polls that were completely wrong."
2: Okay, so here would be an interesting social. If this were a social, I don't buy it for a second. It was a social experiment. My version of a social experiment in this case would have been put two fake names up, right? The Republican, Mike Wilson, against the Democrat, Janet McNamara. Who would you support, right? And see, the social experiment is to see how knowledgeable people are,
1: yeah,
2: on the election, right? The question would be, are people up to date? Are they aware of who's running? When we used completely made up names of people who aren't in the race, and yet we had most response. And so if it came back that 80% said neither because I don't recognize those names, well, then that would be a positive response or a positive outcome in this social experiment. In that at least 80%, I'd still want to talk to the 20%. But 80% were saying, no, those aren't the people running. And they're at least aware of who's running. That would be a social experiment.
1: Yeah, I don't understand. I mean, explain the social experiment part of it.
2: Right.
1: Everybody seems to be confused about it. But I do think one of the great accusations are, did they do that to affect the betting markets, and did it? I don't think it did, because all the, you know, long lasting pollsters out there even made, you know, were further off than the fake poll.
2: Right. Yeah.
1: So, yeah, I don't know what the social again, if you're looking for the reaction, would you, if you had put out that Crawley was going to win.
2: Yeah.
1: And you know, and nobody questioned you on it.
2: Yeah.
1: Or they did question you on it. I still don't know what the social experiment is.
2: Yeah.
1: I want to know. I'm going through my mind there. I can't help you there.
2: Right. What were you trying to find out? An experiment. You're looking to find something out. You're looking to learn something. What were you looking to learn with this social experiment? I don't get it.
1: No, neither do I.
2: I don't buy it.
1: Makes no sense at all.
2: Right. Again, it would be very obvious if you use two fake names, candidates that actually don't exist, and then you got an overwhelming response. You know, by people who are clearly clueless.
1: Yeah, you have
2: like the majority of people actually answered the question, and never and only 20% said no. Those aren't the people running.
1: At least in your case, you would have done a poll.
2: Yeah, I would have done a poll, right?
1: The question is bogus,
2: yeah.
1: But you would have done a poll. Here, right. They didn't even do a poll.
2: Right.
1: They just said, hey, okay, here's what we believe it's going to be.
2: Right. You're just throwing it out. That's not a social experiment. That's fraud.
1: Yeah, I agree.
2: That's fraud. I mean, it legally may not, I don't know what the laws are. Again, was there some participation in poly markets, right? The betting, the odds, the whole thing, and money involved. I guess you'd have to investigate that. It's technically not fraud, unless I'm missing some law somewhere where you could qualify it as fraud. But to me, it's fraudulent. Certainly fraudulent in nature.
1: Yeah,
2: you're lying. It's not a real poll. You didn't do a poll. By the way, that's the cheapest way to go.
1: Yeah, you don't get in any trouble if you ask a false question and do a legit poll and then come out and say the social experiment was...
2: And then you state the goal of your experiment.
1: Right.
2: We were trying to find out how many people knew who was running.
1: Yeah. Doesn't seem to be an academic experiment.
2: No. Nope.
1: Interesting.
2: Yeah.
1: We are Red Eye Radio.
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0: We are Red Eye Radio. He is Eric Harley, and I'm Gary McNamara. I haven't even taken a look at the polls for the races in Florida. We will, though. We will get to that. I just thought about that. Let's examine them and how close they were, especially on the Democrat primaries.
1: Right.
0: I just want to see how close they are. We just haven't paid them as much attention to that because Florida is more of a, now reliable red state.
1: But
0: it will be interesting to see. I saw that, and this was, again, a hypothetical matchup, that Donalds was ahead of Jolly by an average of 5 in Florida.
1: All right.
0: And again, he's going to attempt. We don't buy it. We don't buy that because when he was asked about, I can't think of, I just popped out of my mind, the name of the DSA candidate for Senate, that he's campaigned with her and finds her to be energetic and active, yet he rejects it completely. You don't reject socialism, communism, and then campaign with people in your party to promote it.
1: Right, exactly. You can't do that.
0: Yeah.
1: You're not going to get away with the big tent argument.
0: No.

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1: We are Red Eye Radio. 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Why? Because you can listen to us right after our show is over. And by the way, I did that over the weekend, too.
2: What's that?
1: Met some people, and they downloaded immediately.
2: Oh.
1: Yeah, immediately.
2: Good.
1: Over the weekend.
2: Good.
1: Oh, did I tell you that? I tell you about how I love going into my hotel. I met a woman there, and she's actually moving from Texas to Buffalo.
2: Oh.
1: She, Texas, her life, whatever, really doesn't like the heat.
2: Mm.
1: Had a ton of things in her life and everything else, so her and her new husband wanted to get away, and they chose Buffalo.
2: All right.
1: To go and to go and live. Here I am, meeting a person. She put the granite countertops in my house.
2: Wow. What are the odds?
1: I know. It's like,
2: what are the odds?
1: It's like, what? She put the, she worked for the builder that built my house and put the granite countertops in my house.
2: That's crazy. That's,
1: I know.
2: It's like one of my mom's nurses in or that comes to her home. They got to talking when she first started. And she told, my mom asked her, where'd you come from? She told her, in this small town, you probably wouldn't know it. She told her, my mom says, well, yeah, I lived there as a child. And she says, well, you know, what did you do there? I mean, there's not much, there's not a hospital there. There's, so she goes, no, I was taking care of a man. And he passed away of emphysema, COPD. She goes, well, my brother had that, my twin brother. She said, yeah, and then later I took care of his widow.
1: Wow.
2: And she had cancer. She died of cancer. She goes, well, my sister-in-law was, were their names, and she gave him the name. Yes. This nurse lived and lived right across the street from the house that my, because my uncle, my mom's twin brother, bought my grandmother, my grandmother's house when she passed, and totally, he was a great, great builder, home builder, and totally renovated it and the whole thing. And that's where they lived until they passed. And she, as a nurse, took care of them and then randomly moves about an hour and a half away and is the one taking care of my mom. It's just insane. One of those small world or fate kind of things. And for that, I mean, we're talking Texas to Buffalo, and then you just bump into each other in a... You know, in a hotel.
1: The lobby, it was the lobby bar where I'm limited. I limit myself one glass of wine.
2: Yeah.
1: That's it. One glass of wine.
2: Now, it's an 80-ounce glass, but no one is, no one's counting.
1: I can sip. Oh, see, and why a wine?
2: Yeah.
1: Because a beer, you want to drink it while it's cold, right?
2: Right.
1: So you're going to drink it. Wine, you can sip on for.
2: You can nurse it.
1: For 3 hours.
2: Yeah.
1: You know,
2: they call that nursing it.
1: Exactly.
2: Right.
1: Speaking of nursing.
2: Yeah.
1: You just, because you said that, I had to go with this.
2: Okay.
1: To mark National Breastfeeding Month, observed every August, the Maine State Breastfeeding Coalition posted an image celebrating trans lactation, two-spirit, and chest feeding. The image was posted to the coalition's Instagram page earlier in August. However, the account appears to have since been deleted. The image featured a large trans-identified male hooked up to a breast pump. The male is seen holding a mug that reads, "Milk makes families."
2: Okay, so this is a biological female. Trans male?
1: I'm not sure.

0: Because if it's a biological male, that baby's going to be very hungry.
1: Yes. No, it says the male is seen, and this is written by the post-millennial, and the post-millennial would not use the pronoun. The male is seen holding a mug that reads, "Milk makes families." The caption reads, "National Breastfeeding Month is for every family," accompanied by a trans flag emoji. "We're proud to celebrate and uplift trans lactation, chest feeding, and two-spirit families during the National Breastfeeding Month." Now, I did look up two spirits because remember we had talked about the two spirits before?
0: Hmm.
1: And two spirits actually fits the definition of Royce White. Royce White said he's a female for basketball. It describes individuals who embody both masculine and feminine spirits.
0: Well, there you go.
1: The term combines sexual, gender, and spiritual identities, representing traditional third gender or alternative social roles recognized in many indigenous cultures before European colonization.
0: Are you listening, WNBA?
1: Yes. That's why you can't argue with it. And again, the two-spirit comes from, when we first saw the term, comes from also Native American. The Indian Health Services has two-spirit. They comes from, hang on a second here. Let me just get, I'm having, is widely, two-spirit identity is widely believed to be the result of supernatural intervention in the form of visions or dreams sanctioned by tribal mythology, where you are both genders.
0: Hmm.
1: So basically, the spirit and the floating gender is what Royce White claims he is. It's used by that, but the term also combines sexual gender, you know, for regular people, two-spirit. You know, if you're, I mean, if you're not right. Native American.
0: Right.
1: Not that you're not a regular person if you're a Native American. You are.
0: Yes.
1: But, yeah, so that's what it's. So that fits Royce White perfectly, who said, "Nope, I'm a female for basketball." You're allowed to have two spirits.
0: And they can't say no.
1: No, they can't say no. Which is why they're screaming, "Don't talk about it anymore. Just stop talking. It's not important. Stop talking about it."
0: We just wanted to wear the T-shirt and look like a hero. Right. We just wanted to say things and pretend we were advocates.
1: Yes, exactly. But you're not.
0: No, you're not.
1: Now your intentions for your gender matter, apparently. But they can't matter. Your intentions can't matter, which is why this isn't important. Why are they making a big deal of it? Nobody's talking about it. It's not that big of a deal. You brought it up.
0: Hmm?
1: He's responding.
0: Yeah. And you don't get to make the rules.
1: So the one thing when I was up in New York, I think the high was 81. At night it went down into the 50s.
0: Yeah.
1: Come back here. Oh, man.
0: We're not getting below 81 at night.
1: I know. I think we made 108 in my town yesterday.
0: Yeah.
1: And this was supposed to be like 109. Could be 109, 110 this weekend.
0: Mm-hmm.
1: Funniest thing is, when it was its hottest yesterday, I jumped in the pool very quickly.
0: Yeah.
1: Just swam a couple of laps. Again, it was like 4 o'clock, so the sun isn't right down on it, but... I'm not attempting to, I want to make it clear. I didn't go in the pool in the sun. My goal is not to assimilate to the tanning culture.
0: Hmm.
1: I simply wanted to swim a couple of laps. I was not like Francisco Hong.
0: Ah.
1: I was not trying to assimilate to somebody else's skin color, even a skin color that might be mine if I'm out in the sun longer.
0: Yeah, well.
1: But it brought up how important air conditioning is, because I thought about this people ask, what's your definition of rich? And I knew what it was when I was younger, when I was a teenager, when I had no money at all, no money at all. And it was one thing, basically, initially. Now it's two things. The first one is I can do any car repair on my car and not go into debt.
2: Well, yeah, right.
1: And number two, I can ensure that every May or June, I get a complete workover or maintenance done on the air conditioner and check everything so I can have full confidence and no worries at all that the air conditioning will work in August. And why is that important? And by the way, thank you, Willis Carrier from Buffalo, New York, for inventing air conditioning.
2: I have two of his units.
1: But the reason I bring this up, Wall Street Journal editorial.
2: Mm.
1: The economic case for European air conditioning productivity plummets when workers without AC suffer from heat stress. I did not know this. Listen to this. Europe is sweltering again through one heat wave after another this summer. And as I say, the rejection of air conditioning comes at an economic cost. Productivity suffers along with the workforce.
2: Hmm.
1: Many European offices and apartment buildings were designed to retain heat, and air conditioning penetration averages 19% compared with some 90% in the United States, according to a report this year by Alliance Research, an arm of the insurance company. One result, even indoor workers are not insulated from the misery. The economic consequences extend beyond discomfort. Heat stress hurts workers' sleep, cognitive function, decision-making, and performance, the report says. Alliance estimates workers' hourly output declines by $1.30 for every degree between 30 and 35 Celsius, 85 and 95 degrees Fahrenheit.
2: Hmm.
1: That makes European businesses less profitable and less competitive. Alliance examined productivity during unusually hot years, and it concludes that heat waves cost between 0.3 and 0.5% of European GDP overall, and more than 1% of GDP in heat-prone southern regions. This translates to lower tax revenue, too. That's especially bad news for France, where heat stress could worsen an already high expected fiscal deficit, the report warns. This is fascinating.
2: Yeah.
1: Europe will face economic cost related to warming, even if ambitious climate migration goals are met, says a report last year from Assessing Climate Change Risks in Europe, a European Union-funded research effort. But the continent can reduce the harm by better adapting. The study found that broader AC adoption could have huge economic benefits of $46 to $69 billion by 2050. An important co-benefit would be fewer heat-related fatalities. So there you go.
2: Yeah, I mean, it really is about health, especially you talk about it. If you've lived in the South long enough, you understand that during this time of year, you see all types of reports of, all right, and on the news you'll see it. Check on your elderly neighbors quite often. Because if you're on a fixed income, you may not be able to afford air conditioning. If you live in an older house, your air conditioning may not work. If you have it, may not work as it needs to. And well, so you want to check on people. And then, of course, there's the, all right, here are the cooling centers that are open during the day. If you need to go to a place with air conditioning, it's about health. It's not just about comfort.
1: Or you die.
2: You know, for me, I had to learn to work on my ACs for a couple of reasons. I'm an on again, off again landlord, but beyond that, I wanted to be able to do that if it happened and I couldn't get a guy out to fix my AC. There are a couple of things I can't do, but most things I can do on AC units now, and I had to learn that.
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0: We are Red Eye Radio. He's Eric Carly, and I'm Gary McNamara. Just really interesting yesterday when we were talking about air conditioning, and I said I went and jumped in the pool late yesterday afternoon. And so I jump in. I don't know what my water is right now, but we've been at, you know, between like, what, 103 and 107 or 108 the last week.
1: Yeah.
0: And so the pool temperature starts going up. The hottest my pool's ever gotten was 101 a few years ago.
1: Yeah.
0: The pool water got to be, it's only 5 feet deep.
1: Right.
0: 101.
1: Right.
0: So it's got to be in the 90s right now. So I go out, sun's out, probably like 107, 108. And didn't stay out long. I mean, it's covered where I walk out. I just jump in the pool and it feels cool instantaneously. And then swam a couple laps, got up, stood up. I got the chills because the air is so dry, the water's evaporating from me and I got cold.
1: Yeah. That's
0: a
1: good thing.
0: How the hell can I be cold with water in the 90s and 107 outside? Mm. But I was.
1: Evaporative cooling.
0: Yes,
1: there you have
0: exactly.
1: it.
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13: results from primary night. I'm Ted Lindner, Fox News. Florida voters choosing their Republican and Democratic nominees in several key races Tuesday. Fox's Kristen Goodwin.
14: President Trump backed Congressman Byron Donalds, winning Florida's GOP gubernatorial primary. He'll face former U.S. Representative David Jolly in November. Jolly, a former Republican who switched parties, winning the Democratic nomination for governor. Both are vying to replace Republican Governor Ron DeSantis, who is term limited. Progressive State Representative Angie Nixon winning the state's Democratic Senate primary. She'll take on incumbent GOP Senator Ashley Moody in November for the chance to serve out the final 2 years of former Senator Marco Rubio's term. Moody, who secured the Republican Senate nomination, was appointed to the role by Governor DeSantis when Rubio became Secretary of State last year. Kristen Goodwin, Fox News.
13: Voting happening in Wyoming and Alaska as well on Tuesday. In Wyoming, Republicans choosing State Senator Eric Barlow in a four-way primary as their nominee for governor in the race to succeed outgoing Governor Mark Gordon. He'll face Democrat Kenneth Kasner in the November general election. Wyoming Congresswoman Harriet Hageman will face Democrat and former State Representative James Byrd for the seat held by Senator Cynthia Lummis, who's retiring. In Alaska, Democrat Mary Peltola advancing in the general election for the U.S. Senate, and Senator Dan Sullivan advancing on the Republican side. Independent Bill Hill and Republican U.S. Representative Nick Begich have advanced to the general election for Alaska's only U.S. House seat. And President Trump saying Tuesday he was delaying the 50% U.S. tariffs on $20 billion worth of Canadian imports. This after the two countries reached a last-minute deal hours before the sanctions were to go into effect. The announcement, which the president made on his social media platform, buys time for negotiations and avoids, for now, another strain in already tense relations between the historic allies of the U.S. and Canada. 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
13: The defense team for Lindsey Clancy is arguing that the mom cannot be held responsible for her three children's deaths because of her mental state. But prosecutors claim that Clancy planned the killings. Psychiatric doctor Donald Condi responding to doubts the prosecution raises that Clancy never reported hearing voices until the day of the murders.
18: Miss Clancy reported she was worried that her children would be taken away from her. Perhaps by the Department of Children and Families, if she reported very severe symptoms.
13: Clancy claims she heard voices telling her to kill her children and herself. Clancy could face life in prison if she's convicted, or could be committed to a state psychiatric hospital if the jury finds her not guilty. The United Arab Emirates saying their defenses detected two ballistic missiles coming from Iran, but the IRGC has yet to claim responsibility. Fox's Jonathan Hunt.
19: Two ships hit and those two missiles directed at the UAE. So it shows that Iran is still ready and able to take offensive actions if it wishes to. The president, meantime, came out swinging, posting to Truth Social, quote, "There are no talks or conversations going on or scheduled with the Islamic Republic of Iran. The naval blockade remains in full force and effect. The Hormuz Strait is open and operating. All water mines have been removed or detonated."
13: U.S. Special Envoy Jared Kushner in the Middle East as well. And the Pentagon says not to worry about dwindling munitions, maintaining the U.S. is ready to defeat any threat. This despite the use of large quantities of armaments in the conflict with Iran. Spokesman Michael Duffy declaring the U.S. military can defeat any threat at the time and place of our choosing. I'm Ted Lindner. This is Fox News.
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0: Now, it's Red Eye Radio. Gary McNamara and Eric Hurley talk about everything from politics to social issues and news of the day. Whether you're up late or you're just starting your day, welcome to the show. From the Relief Factor Studios, this is Red Eye Radio.
1: All across America, we are Red Eye Radio. He is Eric Hurley and I'm Gary McNamara. Welcome and good morning. Thanks so much for being here this morning.
2: Yeah, thank you very much.
1: How's everybody doing?
2: Mr. Crypto King over here.
1: I put in, now you, just in case people are just tuning in for the first time on this one, we talked about it yesterday. My X account was hacked. I don't have any idea why. You know, the thing that I never got, you know, when you log on from anywhere else, you get the notification from Twitter.
2: Right. Yeah.
1: I got nothing. Mm. I got no notification that somebody was logging in from a different internet site.
2: Yeah.
1: Never got anything.
2: Or that
1: I was logging in from anywhere else.
2: Right.
1: That never appeared anywhere. So, yesterday I put in a thing, you know, to X or 36 hours ago that I've been hacked. I've heard nothing since. You yesterday, I know, put in that, you know, there was somebody impersonating me. And I put in a second, request. Hey, I've been hacked. And they said, we have it. We're working on it.
2: Right.
1: So that's what I got right now. So if you go to my X page and you see there's two posts on crypto that, what was the one? I've won 107 or not one. I've made $117,000. Yesterday I got a car. I got a Range Rover from my crypto. And, today I'm not sure what it is.
2: It's along those lines. I'll, let's see if I can find it here. I'm gonna start following you on, social media closer so I can, you know, keep up with all the, where is it? There it is. All right. Yeah, your crypto portfolio is just
1: going through the
2: banging.
1: Roof.
2: It's
1: and you know me,
2: yeah.
1: I'm the kind of person that puts my financial information of how I'm doing on investments on X.
2: This one is more nefarious. This being the second one, which was posted Tuesday afternoon. I used to be a crypto trading skeptic, mm-hmm. which applies to you because you still are.
1: Yeah.
2: But everything changed when I met this Coach Becca, an expert trader who, I spelled traitor wrong, a trader who showed me the ropes. I'm excited to share that I've just received my second payout of $117,600, which was credited directly to my bank account. Wait a minute. In just 2 hours, have you checked your bank account? Because what if this actually is a Coach Becca and she had some of your access to some of your money, you know, like hacking one of your accounts, and then increased it by, what is it, $117,600. You might want to log on. She might be doing you righteous. She might be actually making you wealthier. And then you could just let this thing roll. I forget the stand-up comedian who said, I was a victim of identity theft. But after it happened, my credit score started to go up, so I'm letting it ride. But
1: I know. I have seen no increase in any of my accounts.
2: No? Okay.
1: No,
2: well,
1: zero.
2: Keep looking, because it might happen.
1: Oh, you know what I did do, though? I don't know if it went through or not. I tried to put in a community note.
2: Oh, okay.
1: Stating, this is not me. I've been hacked. This is not me.
2: Right.
1: That hasn't appeared yet. I don't know how long community notes take to go in.
2: Yeah.
1: Now, I didn't quote a source. The source is me.
2: Yeah. The hacker has turned off comments, or yes. X has turned off comments, but you can actually retweet or repost the comment.
1: Yeah.
2: So that would also be like commenting. If you do it and actually add a comment to it. If you
1: do, they have their own bots that redo that though.
2: That what? Repost it?
1: That repost it?
2: It doesn't show it's been reposted.
1: Yesterday.
2: The latest one. Yesterday's did. I don't know who reposted it. Oh, wait a minute. Oh, no. I'm sorry. That wasn't yesterday. That was an actual real post from you from a few days ago. Okay. That was your last real post, actually.
1: Okay.
2: Yeah. There were 23 likes on the first one. There are no likes on this other one.
1: Okay.
2: It's reached a lot of the likes, 295 people.
1: Yeah, a lot of the likes came after I mentioned it.
2: Yeah, some of the listeners reached out to me and said, hey, I've also reported this as bogus.
1: Oh, good. Thank you so much.
2: So thank you to those listeners.
1: Yeah, thank you so much.
2: We definitely want to say that.
1: Yeah.
2: David was one of them. Thank you, David, for doing that. We appreciate that.
1: Anybody who knows me would look at that. Anybody who knows me or listens to me would look at that and go, what the hell's going on with him?
2: Well, you know, what's interesting is there are some media personalities and a couple of them on the right who have kind of gone out on their own who do have deals with, like, Amazon. And what they do is they'll post a commercial, basically, hey, this sale is going on Amazon. You should check it out. And so I forget what they call that, but they get a portion of each sale that comes from someone using that link. They essentially become an Amazon affiliate, and it helps them to make a little money on the side. I forget who it was, but she posts every once in a while. It'll come up. And then if you buy from clicking through with that link, then she makes a percentage. And I'm like, okay, I don't really have a problem with that. I mean, I know it's a commercial. I know her account wasn't hacked. I know why she's doing it. Because a lot of people, if you're out of work and you're in the media, you're going to do, you know, just about anything and everything to try and build your following. And a lot of YouTubers do that. You know, hey, I've got my link to all the stuff I used in this video. By the way, if you use those links to go to Amazon, I make money off of that, so you should know that. And so they basically are an Amazon affiliate.
1: I'm waiting for corporate to get back to me saying, are you making money using your identity as a radio talk show host for us, and we're not getting a cut?
2: Yeah, right.
1: I'm waiting for that to come from corporate. You know, it's like, where's it? This is Cryptola.
2: Yeah. Well, I recently sold a guitar and said a celebrity once played this guitar, an unnamed celebrity once played this guitar. And, of course, it's me. And I'm an unnamed celebrity because, number one, I won't name myself. And also put the word celebrity next to it. So, no, I didn't do that.
1: I was trying to compare mine to payola.
2: Right.
1: Right. I'm advertising using my imagery, of this show.
2: Mm-hmm.
1: And, you know, so if I post it on social, because that is my Gary at Red Eye is, you know, that is basically a, you know, it is personal. The company didn't approve it. I just went on myself. But the fact that I use Red Eye to me would indicate I'm using the imagery from the show on that site. So I would never post anything where I'm making money off of that, unless it was an official sponsor of the show and the company.
2: Yeah. I don't know. There's a fine line there, I guess.
1: Yeah. I'm just saying I wouldn't take the chance.
2: Yeah. Yeah, I've money off of my social media before. I don't consider using my real name. I use my real name on the air, so it's, you know, all my accounts are my personal accounts.
1: Well, yeah,
2: I couldn't do it through Red Eye.
1: Well, if it's a personal account where you're doing something else, right? But
2: ex account is my personal account. So yeah,
1: yeah. I mean, me using Red Eye is, you know,
2: in my handle is
1: what in my mind, and probably it's more of a moral thing than a legal thing, but I'm not sure. But just to be safe, I would never I would never promote.
2: Well, I went
1: something.
2: Out and bought a boatload of crypto, so hopefully it works out based on your advice. You know, I got it from your page.
1: Just so everybody knows, if you go to at Gary Red Eye One and you see two posts on there from crypto, I have been hacked. So,
2: well,
1: X tells me that they're working on it.
2: Yeah. And I'm really hoping this is not like a North Korea thing where they have to shut down the account altogether and you have to start a new one.
1: I'm going to guess, I'm expecting that to happen.
2: I don't see any other way around it.
1: Yeah, I'm expecting that to happen, that they just shut it down completely and I have to open up my new one, which will be Gary at crypto.com.
2: Crypto King Gary.
1: Crypto King Gary.
2: Crypto King Shamrock.
1: Shamrock.
2: Yeah. Yeah.
1: Hey, I did post that. I wanted to post that on X yesterday. I posted on Facebook. There was a thing that came up about Peter Magadino, who was in the mob. And I've told the story of calling him
2: when I was an
1: 18-year-old bill collector. And Stefano Magadino was his father. People remember the Appalachia meeting, you know, back, what was it, late 50s, early 60s? I forgot exactly when that was here.
2: What started the crumbling, basically, gave the feds so much ammunition against the five families. It was such a horrible idea.
1: Yeah, and so I posted that on there, and producer-director, lead actor of the independent mockumentary that I'm in, Mark Rios, I actually told him the reason I became Shamrock, the backstory is that I was, and it came from that incident that I was run out of Buffalo and went to New York City, and the mob boss there, you know, took in me as an Irish mobster because I earned money. He didn't care.
2: Right.
1: He had no prejudices whatsoever. All he cared about is that you made money. Now, he would have a prejudice against you if you wronged him. You know, he'd whack you, but...
2: Right. But that's not prejudice. That's just doing business.
1: Right. Other than he wasn't... He was a non-racist murderer.
2: Right.
1: Yeah. So, I mean, there was morality involved.
2: It's nothing personal.
1: Right. Nothing. Exactly. Strictly business.
2: Strictly business.
1: But it was so funny because when I saw that yesterday, I said, okay, I got to put that out. You know, and a lot of people have commented. They went, whoa, really? I'll never forget that call the first time. Okay, yeah, you've got to call Peter Magadino. His line of credit is down, and he died in 76.
2: Mm-hmm.
1: So I think of 74 when I called him.
2: Of natural causes, of course.
1: But yeah, it was heart attack.
2: Uh-huh.
1: He died of a heart attack.
2: That's what it looks like anyway.
1: 59.
2: Yeah.
1: He was 59 years old.
2: That's pretty young for a heart attack.
1: Yeah. I remember calling him though, and he was furious. You know, he was great to me.
2: Maybe you gave him the heart attack.
1: I might have. He was great to me. No, his accountant did. But I had to call him twice.
2: Mm-hmm.
1: The first time I, you know, called him, he was just furious at the accountant.
2: Yeah.
1: The second time, more furious at the accountant. And as I put on two different posts, because I responded to the actual post as a comment, and then I posted it on my my page. I actually did look in the local newspapers, in the Niagara Falls Gazette and the Buffalo News at that time. I would just scan it to make sure that the accountant's name did not appear as a news item.
3: Hey, it's a very complicated situation, Mr. McInerra. Listen, I'm going to talk to my accountant. Trust me, there will not be a problem going forward.
1: So, with all the primaries yesterday, and there's actually some big news because in the Senate, when you look at the Senate in Florida, that was actually the big news, is that Alexander Vindman, what a scumbag he is, raised over $16.5 million and was defeated by the DSA candidate.
2: Yeah.
1: 56 to 44 in Florida.
2: Yeah.
1: And the point was like, you know, Democrats are even crazy in Florida.
2: Yeah. Yeah.
1: But I thought the big news, because I had no idea. I had no idea that Alan Grayson was running again for political office.
2: Yeah, I was telling you over the weekend, I was having the conversation about Alan Grayson with my dad over the weekend. It goes back years about how he railed against, because at the time, what the Democrats called the Bush tax cuts for the rich were going to be extended. And it was late 2012, I think. No, it would have been late 2000. Yeah, it would have been 2012 because it was the Bush tax cuts. It started during Bush. I think it was 2012. Anyway, we railed against everything he said that he was, you know, look at all the things that they could buy. And then we talked about how many jobs are created by the things they buy and the wealth that they create by creating jobs. But anyway, I had no idea.
1: Yeah.
2: That he was running.
1: Yeah. Mr. Gray Poupon.
2: Yeah.
1: Is, you know, he lost.
2: That was one of the things he railed about, saying, they look at all the different jars of, how many jars of Grey Poupon they can, with their tax cut savings,
1: right,
2: that they could buy. And we said, okay, let's break down. We basically did, we imitated, emulated the economy of a pencil from
1: Milton Friedman.
2: And you break down all the pieces and everything that goes into a jar of Grey Poupon. And what it requires, and the long chain of events and industries that have to come together to make one jar.
1: He lost, though.
2: And he lost.
1: Yep.
2: Yeah.
1: But I just, like, he's even around anymore. He's even trying to.
2: I had no idea.
1: Yeah.
2: I had no idea.
1: And the point of Vindman losing is the fact that it's not just enough to be anti-Trump. I think what you've got, the Democrat Socialist America, they've got their radical, crazy agenda, and they could care less about prosecuting Trump. They want their agenda in, and they look at it and go, you guys just went after Trump, and he won again.
2: Right.
1: Ignore him. Just promote the fact that, you know, socialism, communism is the way to go.
2: Yeah.
1: And let's actually see if we can win on these issues.
2: Right.
1: They've got more support than I ever thought they'd have in the United States.
2: Hey, they won a couple of elections.
1: We are Red Eye Radio.
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0: We are Red Eye Radio. He is Eric Harley, and I'm Gary McNamara. Welcome and good morning. What was I looking for here? Did I save it? I'll get it coming up probably in the bottom of the hour.
1: Okay. Mm. All right.
0: Oh, here it is. Okay. Mm. This is the panel on CNN yesterday.
1: Okay.
0: And all right. Noah Rothman talking about what we just talked about. What's going on in Florida with the Senate race?
1: Yeah,
2: I can't believe we're all dancing around the news tonight. This is not a Republican story tonight. The story tonight is the DSA overcoming the establishment Democrat.
3: We're not dancing around it, but
2: overcoming
3: I appreciate
2: 16-1 spending advantage
3: and
2: sacrificing what could have been a competitive seat. This is a sacrifice. There's two things I wouldn't want to be as a Florida statewide candidate: anti-Israel and communist curious. And that's exactly what Democrats voted for in the Senate tonight. They basically took this race off the board for themselves.
3: It is
0: communist curious.
1: Communist curious.
0: Okay.
1: All right.
0: Wow.
1: All right. I guess we're going to hear more of that.
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0: And we are Red Eye Radio. He is Eric Harley, and I'm Gary McNamara. The primaries, a bunch of primaries across the country yesterday. We'll get to more on that. And what do young conservatives think? You may be surprised. People that call themselves conservative that are young, what they think. 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
0: Two things that hit me yesterday from the primaries. In the statewide offices in Florida, all the Republicans did great. Byron Donalds pulling in 48%. A lot of criticism from conservatives on that.
1: Mm-hmm.
0: Saying that Donald Trump should have endorsed someone else, whatever. I'm giving you a number of social media posts that I saw, and the 48% was like, okay, should he still win? Yeah, but that is a concern of whether he actually holds and can have the same impact as a DeSantis. As governor. And the other thing, which was really not a primary, but it was the debate in South Carolina, where Lindsey Graham's sister, when asked about Taiwan, said, "Well, I have to be honest, I really don't know anything about foreign policy."
1: Well,
0: my God,
1: you cannot say that on a debate stage, and it's you look like what's his name, was it Gary Johnson, not knowing anything about Syria when he was asked in the media. It wasn't a debate stage, but same thing. You basically cannot say things like that, because what you don't want at the end of the day is for her to look like a different kind of rhino, which in this case stands for replacement in name only.
0: Yeah,
1: and that's a problem. Look, there's this sentiment, right? And after the unexpected death of Lindsey Graham, that you want somebody who can carry his torch. And it's not unusual at all for a family member or a spouse or someone very close to them to carry that on politically. Mary Bono is one example. But the question is, how involved is that person as a candidate? And that's what the vetting process is like and all about. And while this is kind of a shortened vetting process, it is, again, very important. In fact, it's going to be more crucial that things like this or whatever it is, any questions be answered very quickly. And answering any question about that, because if you're going to do the job, then there should have been, I don't know what you do in terms of learning more about being able to answer questions on any geopolitical question whatsoever, knowing who her brother was, knowing how involved he was literally till the last day of his life. When it comes to international affairs, just coming home from Ukraine, those things matter. And in preparation for this, I would say whoever her

0: campaign manager is there should have been some studying going on, some cramming, as college students say. And you do that to no end to get caught up. Now, the question is, even if you do that, is she really at the point of being prepared? That's what this is all about. And does the one answer make her a bad candidate? Not necessarily, but it is clear that she's not replacing her brother.
1: Here it is, the quote. She was asked about South Carolina Senate debate if Taiwan and South China Sea are national security issues for the United States. Quote, I'm just going to be honest here. I'm not that informed on national security, but I do support the military, end of quote. It wasn't just on that. It was, I'm not that informed on national security, but I do support the military, end of quote.
0: Well, and there's another thing, too. I don't like it when you hear a blah blah answer, but a blah blah answer would have been better. There are many concerns about what's going on in the South China Sea. I leave that to the commander in chief. While I am looking to fill my brother's seat, I won't pretend to be my brother when it comes to the great experience that he had. But I do support this president when it comes to international affairs, national defense. And that is something that I have always felt strongly about and, of course, always supported my brother in that regard. Now, again, it's a blah, blah answer. You're not getting a direct answer. And she probably would have been grilled a second time on it.
1: Yeah, but
0: when you say, I don't know.
1: But this is kindergarten stuff for national security.
0: Yes. No, it's a very basic.
1: Is the South China Sea and Taiwan important national security issues for the United States? Yes. We need to keep the expansion of China out there. Here's what China wishes to do. You should have a basic understanding, at least, to say, as a conservative who wishes, the reason that you're running is not because of you.
0: Mm-hmm.
1: It's because the Republican Party believes you will mirror the strengths of your brother. Otherwise, the Bobs said about, oh, I can't think, it wasn't, was it Milton? It was the other guy. You're useless.
0: Mm-hmm. Mm-hmm. Well, because especially when it comes to Taiwan, one of the China in general. Look, we must keep our eye on the ball. There are, right now, we're juggling a number of things. Iran, the whole thing with Ukraine and what's going on with Russia. Always having to keep an eye on Putin. North Korea. But when it comes to China, they're a great threat in many, many ways. And when it comes to Taiwan, one of my great concerns would be some of the aircraft that they have been putting on display, some of the new aircraft that they've been putting on display, which is clearly a show of power. And they seem to be hell-bent on taking Taiwan, and if it is indeed true that they have told the U.S. to stay out of it if we go after Taiwan, there's a great concern there by me, and that would be my concern as senator for this great state. That's off the top of my head. We cannot discount China, and people shouldn't just think of them as a sometimes on again, off again, friend or trade partner. They are a great threat. That will always be a priority. And I support the president, this president, in what he's doing now. And I would support him being tough on that situation when it comes to Taiwan. In 2028, because if I take this seat, then it's going to go through into the next presidency, whoever that is, and I hope it's a Republican, then I would say the same focus needs to be in play, and the commander-in-chief obviously has the say-so on that, but there will be great concern by me and I will voice that at every turn. Again, off the top of my head.
1: Yeah.
0: By the way, that's just keeping up with the news. That has nothing to do with her being the sister of Lindsey Graham.
1: But when you're a Senate candidate, you know, again, you know, looking at us off the top of our head is not somebody like her who really hasn't been involved in politics coming off the top of her head. She needs to understand what her brother was, you know, what her brother was about. She needs to have a history. You know, you're just not, there are normal people walking around that have no idea about anything. We know, we talk about the ignorance of the country on economics, foreign relations, the true nature of radical Islam, communism. It's something that you and I have studied for the last half century. And so us, the top of their heads, I expect out of her is that you actually have opinions on this because you wish to be a senator. You shouldn't have to be brought up to speed on things of national issues.
0: If you're running for the Senate
1: of the United States, especially when you wish to promote the image of your brother, or that's what got you serving out his term right now, is the imagery that you're going to be like your brother, and you go, I don't know anything that my brother was an expert on, I know nothing about.
0: Mm-hmm.
1: Can't do that.
0: No, you can't. And that was my whole point. Saying what I said off the top of my head, it's just keeping up with the news. Being interested enough to know what's going on internationally. It has nothing to do with her relationship to her brother. It has nothing to do whether she's ever served or not. It's what do you believe? What are your convictions?
1: Yeah, but basically she's saying, I have no knowledge on anything of national security.
0: I know.
1: I mean,
0: you can't do that.
1: You
0: can't get anywhere close to that.
1: It's so incredibly of such an incredible bad answer.
0: That's why I said if a blah, blah, blah answer would have been better than that. That's catastrophic to a campaign.
1: Or attack the opposition.
0: Yeah.
1: Never state that you don't have a clue. Just attack the opposition.
0: Well, yeah, exactly.
1: Democrats do it all the time. What do you think about this?
0: Sure.
1: Well, that's not the question. The question is what they think about this.
0: let me answer that question with a question.
1: Oh.
0: No, but it's, you know, again, the whole off the top of my head thing is about just being up to speed as a person with convictions. That's the whole test here. The test, because when she was chosen to finish out this term, that's one thing. That's an emotional, okay, she's going to fill that seat. She's going to support the president's agenda. If you're going to actually get in the game officially and stay in it long term, and that is your effort, you have to prove yourself on a debate stage, and it has to be with conviction. She doesn't have to be her brother or her brother's sister to do this. She just has to have someone with strong convictions and be able to articulate them at any point, because that's where we are today. If you're not like that, if you can't do that on the fly, then politically you're going to suffer for it.
1: Republicans cannot be clueless. It's the brand of Democrats to be clueless.
0: Yeah.
1: And the more clueless you are, the more popular you are with Democrats. You can't on the Republican side.
0: Nope.
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0: We are Red Eye Radio. He is Eric Carly, and I'm Gary McNamara. Welcome and good morning. We had talked earlier about Alan Grayson actually running again. Golly, and I just, how long ago were we? When was the Greg Poupon thing?
1: I think that was the.
0: Who was in office? Who was president?
1: That would have been Obama, if I'm correct, that it was at the end of 2012. But it was the Bush, what they called it, the Bush tax cuts for the rich, that Republicans in Congress wanted to keep them going. And it was, I want to say December 2012. We'd have to go look that up. But that would have been Obama years.
0: Okay.
1: Yeah.
0: It seems so long ago.
1: I know.
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0: An upset in Florida. I'm Dave Anthony, Fox News. A Democratic socialist outspent 16-1 Angie Nixon
9: wins the Democratic primary for a Senate seat and will challenge Republican Senator Ashley Moody.
10: Nixon beating Alex Vindman, who was a former top security national official. He was a witness in President Trump's first impeachment trial. He had been backed by other Democrats, including Senators Mark Kelly and Tammy Duckworth. But progressives did see a loss in the 25th congressional district, where DSA-backed candidate Oliver Larkin failed to prevail against the incumbent Jared Moskowitz.
9: That's Fox's Madeline Rivera. Another House Democrat in Florida, Congresswoman Debbie Wasserman Schultz, also defeated a progressive challenger and others in a redrawn district. Now, Republican Congressman Corey Mills was primaried out, the 11th House incumbent to lose this year. Ryan Elijah defeated Mills, who's under ethics investigations. Another GOP Congressman, Byron Donalds, won the Republican nomination for Florida governor.
11: My administration will be guided by three pillars: making Florida accountable, achievable, and most of all, affordable.
9: Donalds will take on Democrat David Jolly, who used to be a Republican member of Congress. In Alaska, Republican Senator Dan Sullivan advanced to November's ballot, but finished second in primary voting to Democrat Mary Peltola. Sullivan's seat considered one of six toss-ups in the Fox News power rankings. This is big news north of the border.
12: 50% tariffs on a wide array of Canadian goods were meant to come into effect this morning, but President Trump's made a last-minute decision to delay the measure for 3 days. He says the United States and Canada have agreed a trade deal, and the two countries just need time to finalize the documents.
9: That's Fox's Jonathan Savage. Meanwhile, the stalemate remains over the Strait of Hormuz. President Trump keeps insisting it's open. The U.S. controls it, but Iran says it's closed. 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
16: Yay, yay!
9: As the U.S. and Iran remain in conflict, 17 Iranians have been indicted, accused of hacking into nearly 130 or 50 universities, as well as dozens of U.S. companies and government agencies, stealing academic and other information, according to the Justice Department. And now the War Department is putting 30 colleges and universities under scrutiny over any potential security risks and partnerships with countries like Iran or China and Russia.
17: The Pentagon says the move is to protect against property, intellectual, or technology theft. Undersecretary Emil Michaels said that, quote, "The Department of War has zero tolerance for academic partnerships that compromise our national security." And Assistant Secretary Dr. Joseph Jewell added that, quote, "The department must therefore ensure that our research investments are well protected from foreign exploitation." The deadline for institutions to issue their reports is the end of the month. And the reports must include not only the overall assessment of potential exposure, but also any mitigation plans deemed necessary in order for the institutions to stay eligible for research funding. Kevin Uretsky, Fox News.
9: There's another social media trial going on. Meta, after losing lawsuits in New Mexico and Los Angeles, California, on trial in Oakland over its content and also policies for Instagram and Facebook.
18: California, Colorado, Kentucky, and New Jersey are leading a group of 29 states accusing Meta of knowingly and deliberately creating addictive features that harm young people's mental health and of collecting minors' data without parental consent in violation of federal law. Meta says it strongly disagrees with the allegations and is proud of its record protecting teens. Kristen Goodwin, Fox News.
9: On Wall Street, stock futures are down slightly after a third straight day of selling. The Nasdaq yesterday went down 355 points.
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0: Now, it's Red Eye Radio. Gary McNamara and Eric Harley talk about everything from politics to social issues and news of the day. Whether you're up late or you're just starting your day, welcome to the show. From the Relief Factor Studios, this is Red Eye Radio.
1: All across America, we are Red Eye Radio. He is Eric Harley, and I'm Gary McNamara. Welcome and good morning. Thanks so much for being here.
2: Thank you.
1: All right. So do I have everything lined up here? What happened to the other one that I had? I thought I had another.
2: By the way, to answer your earlier question, the Alan Grayson thing was late 2010. He had already lost his election, re-election bid, and it was November he did it. November, he also did it again in December. On that whole Grey Poupon thing. And then he came back and won his race in 2012. But he was kind of he was a lame duck, basically, at the time. He was talking about all that, what the wealthy can do because they're receiving tax cuts. These were what they called the Bush tax cuts for the rich. And they were up for extension at that point. So.
1: All right, so here we go. State of Florida, yesterday, the primary. Ashley Moody, after, again, the incumbent senator, Republican, had to say this about the DSA, because it was really interesting, because the Senate, you have a far-left radical loyalist, DSA woman, and in governor... For the Democrats, you have David Jolly, who you hear what he had to say, completely rejects the DSA and socialism. So the voters went out on a statewide race and voted for a whacked out, completely whacked out DSA loyalist for Senate. And David Jolly, the former Republican, never Trumper, who left the Republican Party and went to the Democrats, who so far in what he has said is the most outspoken person rejecting socialism out there. But here's Ashley Moody talking about her candidate.
3: And on one side,
1: her opposition candidate.
3: You will have a candidate that stood up for the state in the face of government crackdown, big government, called out Washington, held them to account, has pressed for accountability when they overreached their power and lied to the American people, always stood for independent and American rights, and you're going to have one side that I'm going to be up against that wants to, and the platform says, defund the police, don't fund our military, open up the border, non-citizen voting. I could go on and on.
1: By the way, go on and on.
2: Go ahead.
1: Go. Don't stop. This is what Republicans do. Don't stop. Pound the issues over and over again.
2: Yeah.
1: Don't say, here's a few of them, and I could go on and on. Go on and on. Jeez, do they?
2: Well, that's a blah, blah, blah answer.
1: Yeah.
2: No, that's a yada, yada, yada answer.
1: Yeah.
2: They want to do all these things. Yada, yada, yada. Well, no, tell them everything they want to do.
1: I just had to stop there. Let's continue.
3: I'm sure the law enforcement men and women that are here with us tonight love the position they have on abolishing prisons and releasing criminals into our communities. We're not making this stuff up. In the state of Florida, who stood strong in the face of big government, you have now a Democratic Party that has put up as their nominee a self-proclaimed socialist who runs a bookstore called the Resistance Cafe. I am not making this up. This is not some made-up fiction TV story. This is the election that will take place in this free state of Florida this November. That is who the Democrats are running, because that is who they are as a party. And so tonight, I am grateful for every person that put their name on the Republican ballot and put yourself forward to serve your fellow Floridians. Thank you for that. But I am also speaking to everyone watching tonight across the state of Florida. And I don't care if you are a Republican, an independent, or a Democrat. This election is so much more than voting for a person for the United States Senate. This is about voting for the future of this country. Will this country remain true to the ideals that our founding fathers promised 250 years ago? Or will this country move forward? Higher taxes, big government, government seizure of private production, government controlling everything about your life, government undermining and abolishing every institution that protects your safety and your rights. There could not be a more extreme difference in candidates than what will be on the ballot this November in the state of Florida.
1: There you go, Ashley Moody. Mm-hmm. Now let's. I want to get to the interview with. Let me just get it here. Everything's slipping around here with David Jolly, the former Republican who will be the Democrat candidate for governor against Byron Donald. By the way, I'd vote for Donald in 2 seconds.
2: Byron Donald's. I was saying to you, I think I would love to see him win, but again, there is a difference between going from where he was and becoming the governor and of Florida, especially filling the shoes of a Ron DeSantis, who has done a phenomenal job in really bringing that state and turning that state red at one point. We'll see where it is in November.
1: By the way, problem with term limits? Right there.
2: Yeah. Yep.
1: Wait, what Republican doesn't want DeSantis to stay?
2: Exactly. Exactly.
1: But you know, people talk about term limits all the time.
2: Yep.
1: That's the solution. Not always. And, you know, criticism of Byron Donald, I mean, severe criticism by people on the right, you know, just I've seen one post, and I looked at the history of this woman who's been always in very, very, very conservative politics, calling him the DEI candidate, not qualified to do it. He got 48% of the vote, the lowest of any statewide candidate for a Republican.
2: Mm-hmm.
1: I don't agree with that. I would disagree with that analysis on him. We'll see how he can do. We'll see how he can campaign here. But here is David Jolly, the former Republican, running as a Democrat, the never Trumper. Here we go.
4: Is this a state, Florida, that can elect you as governor, but also elect progressive Angie Nixon for the U.S. Senate at the same time?
5: Well, we're going to find out. We're going to find out. Look, I reject the DSA. I reject socialism. I'm a capitalist, and I think capitalism provides the greatest amount of economic mobility. I have been with Angie on the trail, and I'll tell you this. She's a fighter. She leaves it all on the field. She goes in every room talking about what I talk about. Can we improve your access to housing, affordable housing, to health care? Do you know where to educate your kids? What is it that government...
1: He's lying.
2: Yeah. Yeah. It's garbage.
1: You cannot campaign if you're a capitalist who rejects the DSA and socialism. You don't campaign with a socialist. End of story. I don't care if they're in your own party. Either you stand for what you believe and reject the other side for what they believe.
2: Or you stand with them.
1: Or you stand with them. But that's the that's what he's going to try to do in Florida.
2: Yeah,
1: he's running.
2: Yeah,
1: he's running that. Well, no, I'm not a socialist. I'm not a I'm not a communist. I'm a.
2: Mm-hmm.
1: One of the biggest problems out there. You know, we've talked about the DSA, and that's a huge problem. The other problem is how the Republican Party is moving to the left. Great article written. Emil Barr, 23 years old. Mother brought him from Russia when he was a baby because there was more opportunity in the United States. He's now an entrepreneur. He runs his own company. He runs I don't have it here at the moment, but he runs actually two companies. And the headline is the op-ed piece, in the Wall Street Journal, the young MAGA socialists are here. Many conservatives in Generation Z think the American dream is gone. Some of us are building it. 53% of self-identified conservatives under the age of 40 support government-run grocery stores. Not Democrats, conservatives, which means they're not conservatives.
2: Right.
1: I am surprised by who is angry because the rise of socialism among young Americans is no longer only a Democratic story. Young conservatives who grew up hearing the government was the problem are increasingly asking why the government isn't doing more to make their lives easier, which in 2026 simply means more affordable, as we've stated before.
6: Mm-hmm.
1: They're increasingly comfortable with taxing billionaires, expanding government programs, and blaming some outside group for the sense that the American dream is further away than it was for their parents. You know, we talked yesterday when you talk about pricing long term, the article that we read that was talking about what happens when teens stop working and keep spending, mm-hmm. and the fact that they're not working. The teens aren't working. They're basically using their parents' money,
6: mm-hmm.
1: and their parents are like going, you know, we're spending all this money on our teenagers and even older, you know, than that, because young kids are staying home.
6: Mm-hmm.
1: But over the last four decades, the median family has 40% more purchasing power. We know inflation has killed it, and you can say that, and it doesn't mean that over the last 6 years that people won't vote you out of office because there's been a dip in that because of the increases in prices. You can say all you want over the last 40 years, but politically it doesn't make a difference. But when you're talking about whether capitalism works or not, it does, because what has caused that increase in prices? Has capitalism over the last 6 years caused the increase in prices?
6: No.
1: No. The exact opposite has. The left is embracing socialism openly, but we should worry about how the right is arriving at many of the same conclusions by a different route. In the 2025 survey of young likely voters, 42% of conservatives said they would like to see a Democratic socialist win the presidency in 2028. Among 2024 Trump voters, the figure was 35% in another poll. A March 2026 poll found 77% of all voters support raising taxes on billionaires, including 65% of Republicans, 75% of independents, and 91% of Democrats. It also found 62% of voters are more likely to back a candidate who supports an increased billionaire tax versus 12% more likely support a candidate who opposes it. These aren't disciples of Karl Marx, but they believe the economy is rigged against them, and they increasingly believe the government should step in and fix it. A 2026 Fox News poll found 61% of Republicans view capitalism favorably, down from 72% in 2019, while the share who feels strongly favorable has fallen, has fallen from 54 to 41%. The share who say the system is rigged toward the wealthy has climbed from 30%, these are Republicans now, in 2018 to 42%. He said, I'm 23 and I understand why my generation is frustrated. Unaffordable housing is one of the clearest reasons. The striking part of Mondami's win in New York is that the language he used, affordability, rent regulation, hostility to concentrated wealth, now sounds completely normal to millions of young Americans who would never call themselves socialist. I'm not going to tell my generation that everything is fine, but I believe we are making a fundamental mistake when we take a real economic problem and turn it into an argument against capitalism. On the left, the villain is usually the billionaire or the corporation. On the right, it might be China, immigrants, Israel, or whichever group is being blamed that month for why we can't afford what our parents could at our age. But they couldn't afford it at our age. That's the whole point. They could not.
6: No.
1: The targets of blame change, but the logic stays the same. Somebody else took what should have been mine, and whoever it should pay to give it back, like we said before.
6: Hmm.
1: Jealousy, envy, and selfishness.
6: Yep.
1: This is where the argument gets uncomfortable. Ask young Americans whether they want universal health care, free college, cheaper housing, or more government assistance, and you'll find plenty of support. But when you ask who should pay for it, suddenly the revolutionaries get quieter. We want the Nordic welfare state without the Nordic tax bill. We want the government to spend more money while somehow charging none of us for it, which sounds more like a wish list than an economic model. I think my generation is getting capitalism completely wrong, because those of us who are actually building companies are showing that opportunity hasn't disappeared nearly as completely as some young people believe. For the first time on record, 2025 saw Generation Z entrepreneurs starting more new businesses than baby boomers, accounting for 9% of new business starts in 2025 against 5% for boomers. Most of those founders used AI to get started. It has never been cheaper to try to be an entrepreneur. So which is it? Are we a generation that believes our government needs to rescue us from the economy? By the way, government's responsible for putting us in this situation.
2: That's the whole thing.
1: Or are we a generation capable of building our own way out? My mother brought me to America from Russia when I was 3 years old because she believed that her son would have more opportunity, and she was right.
2: Yeah.
1: We'll get into more of this discussion here because, as we've said all along, you know, we've gone right after the president and J.D. Vance and Josh Hawley. These are the examples of the Republican leaders that are promoting out-and-outright socialism.
2: Yeah.
1: You know, Trump, Vance, good God, you know, to proclaiming it and getting cheers.
2: Yes.
1: That we want more equity and even ownership.
2: Government in business.
1: Right. You can't, Trump and J.D. Vance can't say, saw J.D. Vance out there the other day, we can't have socialist communists, as he's talking about and agreeing with Trump that we need to have more equity and ownership in business, the government, and actually talking about a sovereign wealth fund, the government having capital to own and have equity in businesses. And then we're complaining about socialism and communism? Republicans, have you gone damn nuts?
2: Remember calling GM Government Motors?
1: Yeah.
2: Wow. I guess we forgot about that, right?
1: We are Red Eye Radio.
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8: Things that don't mind being a little chilly and, in fact, benefit from having some cool temperatures.
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8: 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Beets are a great fall crop. 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
7: If you utilize season extender methods such as low tunnels, cold frames, and hotbeds. 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I'm Rod Bain reporting for the U.S. Department of Agriculture in Washington, D.C.
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0: We are on iRadio. He's Eric Carly, and I'm Gary McNamara. You know, we've been saying it for years that the, you know, our dissatisfaction with the Republican Party to the point where when people have called us, you guys are rhinos. It's like, well, not a Republican, been an independent. I vote in all the Republican primaries and don't remember the last time. I think it was in 35 years ago. I voted for a guy locally for the highway department supervisor because the Republican candidate was involved in a criminal scandal. That was, the fact is we've been saying it and people have been disagreeing with us. If the evidence ever has been there and you don't see it now, well, then you just refuse to accept what's happening to the Republican Party.
1: Yep.

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1: Discussing the op-ed piece from Emil Barr, a young 23-year-old entrepreneur, owns a couple of businesses, who says the young MAG is socialist or here. He was brought to the United States from Russia by his mother when he was 3 years old in order to get opportunity. And he said, there's plenty of opportunity here. And talking about the numbers out there that show that even people that young people that identify themselves as MAGA, 35% would elect a democratic socialist. Which, by the way, there is no such thing. Unless what you're saying is the majority will force you to bankruptcy. Or the majority, that we're not talking about an authoritarian or a king or a queen taking away your property. Yeah. That's why we wish to get rid of the Senate. Mm. That's why we wish to have the Supreme Court under a one house legislative branch,
0: right,
1: based on population, and the executive branch controlled the exact same way. Their goal is to control and destroy the United States through popular vote.
0: Yeah.
1: That's what their goal is. Will they get there? We'll see. Probably not in my lifetime. But as we have said before, you know, we talk about the DSA, and this is, you know, what a problem they're going to be. I mean, why would people support it? I think the bigger problem is where the Republican Party is going.
0: Yeah.
1: The socialism accepted by the Republican Party. The fact that the president and J.D. Vance can be out there talking about government ownership and equity in companies, and there's not a peep from any Republican. And if you bring it up, you're the one that's demonized. And at the same time that they're talking about that, they're saying, reject socialism, reject socialism. By the way, we should have a government wealth fund. Like Saudi Arabia has, where the government can invest in businesses and the government can have equity. Are you out of your freaking minds?
0: Now imagine, remember, again, I brought up the whole government motors thing.
1: Yeah.
0: When the bridge loan was converted to ownership in GM. And we had a concern from day one. I had a concern with the bridge loan, which started with George W. Bush on his way out.
1: I remember, was it October when the phones Capitol Hill blew up?
0: Yeah, it was late. I know it was late 2008. It was in the fall of 2008. On TARP 1, the phones were basically just destroyed because so many conservatives were outraged. And if you have more and more on the right that are looking at it and going, oh, well, because imagine Barack Obama says, no, we need more government ownership in business and a sovereign wealth fund. If Barack Obama said those words, are you kidding me? The needle would have been, the red flag needle would have been off the charts. And by the way, that would be a communist red flag. It would have been unreal how livid conservatives would be. And now it's more and more Republicans. Now, here's the good thing. The Republican Party is a big tent.

0: There are varying degrees of thought and conviction within the Republican tent.
1: And we're only socialist in a, socialist adjacent.
0: Yes.
1: We're not
0: social. We're socialist curious.
1: Socialist curious.
0: Yes. By the way, that tent is a circus tent, and it's being filled more and more with clowns.
1: What I find interesting is that the reality, not the delusion that people live in. There's a couple of things here that the fear out there of big companies and billionaires, you know, as the monopoly, but no fear of government as the monopoly, and no recognition that the situation that we are in right now, because of prices, that's what it is, affordability, was caused, the initial cause of this one, what set it off was the massive amount of borrowed money from future generations because of COVID paranoia that put trillions of dollars into people's hands to spend, and also, as we know, the Fed and their monetary policy of cash, you know, of money, pumping money into the system, which devalued the dollar, and the massive amount of money put into, borrowed money put into people's hands that they could spend, that came again from, did not come from productivity.
0: Right, right.
1: That's what caused it. Government, just like in 2008, 2009, the mortgage crisis was caused by government.
0: Yeah.
1: Government caused it. And I'm sorry, but sometimes I sit back and go, we live in a complete nation of idiots. Who, and I guess you could look at it outside the fiscal arena. We all know, every Republican knows that the border crisis was not the fact that, well, the government just, it's beyond our control to handle what's going on at the border. We all know, every Republican knows and was furious that Biden created the border crisis.
0: Yeah.
1: They wanted the people. It wasn't that, well, Biden just isn't capable of closing the border. No, Biden was capable of opening the border.
0: Yeah.
1: And that's what they did. And so they create the problem. And then by the end of it was hilarious, because remember, they started to crack down by the end of his term in order for him hopefully to get elected.
0: Yeah.
1: And
0: yeah.
1: Harris to get elected.
0: Right.
1: They started tightening up a little bit. And they're like, okay, but see, now the number of people crossing the border. So they created the problem that easily can be solved. And then they start solving the problem that they created, not fully, but just start doing it in order to win another election and tell the public that they view as a bunch of complete idiots, look, we're solving the problem. It's coming down now.
0: Yeah.
1: You created it.
0: Right.
1: And the same thing going on with fiscal matters right now. Politicians, and you have now Democrats, and you have a significant number of Republican politicians that believes the people that vote for them, that you are a complete idiot. They create the problem and then tell you they're going to solve it. And you're like, I'm going to believe them. I'm going to believe them. At the same time that you say you have no trust in government at all, you wish to give them monopoly power that no billionaire could even dream of ever having.
0: Because again, you're not just kicking the door open for the Democrats in the future. If you're a Republican who believes in government ownership of business, you're handing the Democrats victory in the future in terms of elections, and you've given them full permission to go much further. Because if 5% ownership is good, then 95% is much better.
2: Right.
0: Wait, let's go to 100. Because look at what we can do. If we can just control the industry and the means of production. Wow.
1: Yeah. It's amazing, but that's what I view. Democrat socialist would be in deep trouble if the Republican Party, a significant portion of the Republican Party, didn't buy into the same crap that they're selling Democrats. And then the hypocrisy is Republicans saying, we don't believe in this stuff. You're doing it.
0: This is what you're doing.
1: What are you talking about? You don't believe in it.
0: I mean, unreal.
1: Sorry, I pulled out my headphone jack. I was screaming. And I threw my hand up, and all of a sudden
0: you're flailing over there.
1: I was flailing over here. I actually was. Because, Eric, it's such idiocy. You cannot pay attention to any of the issues out there and not see how the vast majority of problems, I mean, if there was ever a time, you know, and now the young Republican, oh, we reject Reagan. Government isn't the problem. If there was ever evidence that government is the problem, that Reagan was right, it's what we've been seeing over the last 20 years in this country. With the major fiscal problems that we have, all government created. And then we sit there and go, let's give them more power. Well, they had the monopoly to totally screw up the economy majorly twice in 2008, 2009. Then the inflation we saw that came from COVID and everything else that came from government.
0: Yeah.
1: The censoring of the free press. You know, the lockdowns, the line about COVID. And you're saying, government sucks. Give them more power. Government sucks. Give them more power. It's like even Republicans have lost their freaking minds.
0: Yep.
1: We're not wrong.
0: No, we're not.
1: We are not wrong.
0: We're absolutely not. I just don't, again, we saw part of the evolution after the 2008-2009 thing. Well, the banks got the bailout. I want mine. And then later, it was about health care. A couple of years later, it was, well, you know what? I'm a conservative, but we should look at single payer. Are you insane?
1: Mm-hmm.
0: This is, again, goes back to the first rule of being a lifeguard. The person that's underwater, if people feel desperate, by the way, not all these people are desperate. The young person who wrote this piece is an entrepreneur.
1: Yeah.
0: Doesn't sound like he's underwater and desperate. But if you get enough voters that are underwater and desperate when it comes to pricing, which, by the way, was caused by government, they're going to look to big government to bail them out.
1: I know.
0: More and more.
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0: We are Red Eye Radio. He is Eric Carly, and I'm Gary McNamara. But I thought it was really an interesting article and something that needs to be brought up. And I know that Republicans get upset when we do this, but you got to face what the truth is. We don't give a crap about, almost said something, we don't give a crap about tribalism. We don't give a crap about personalities or individuals. What we care about is ideas. Ideas are what created this country. Ideas, the realistic ideas, the truth, the ideas of economics, the ideas of science. We know the ones that work and we know the ones that don't.
1: Yeah, right.
0: And I'm sick of the BS across the board, including the BS that we get from Republican socialists now.
2: Yeah, it's mind-blowing. Yeah.

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6: Byron Donalds could make history. I'm Dave Anthony, Fox News. The Republican congressman wins a primary in Florida, trying to become the state's first black governor.
7: Tonight, we put aside our differences. Tonight, we are one united Republican Party.
6: Donalds will face David Jolly, who used to be a Republican in Congress, now a Trump critic who won the Democratic primary for governor. A Democratic socialist scored an upset in Florida. Angie Nixon, who has outspent 16-1, defeated Alex Vindman, who went to win the Democratic Senate primary to challenge GOP Senator Ashley Moody.
8: But progressives did see a loss in the 25th congressional district, where DSA-backed candidate Oliver Larkin failed to prevail against the incumbent Jared Moskowitz. Moskowitz saying in a statement, Democratic voters sent a clear message. I faced a challenge from the DSA. They threw everything at me, and I didn't change who I am or what I believe.
6: Fox's Madeline Rivera, a Republican congressman, was primaried out. Corey Mills, the 11th House incumbent defeated this year. Mills, who's under an ethics investigation, lost to GOP challenger Ryan Elijah. In Alaska, Democrat Mary Peltola finished first in a Senate primary. Republican incumbent Dan Sullivan was second. They and two others advanced to November in a ranked choice voting contest. Canada is not being hit with big new tariffs this morning.
8: The president releasing a statement just hours before the tariffs were supposed to take effect, writing on Truth Social, "I have paused the 50% tariffs against Canada for a three-day period based on the fact that Canada and the USA, subject to the finalization of documents, have a deal."
6: Fox's Ashley Strohmeyer. Stalemate remains in the Strait of Hormuz. President Trump insists it's open and the U.S. controls it.
9: Immediately after the statement by the president about the Strait of Hormuz, Iranian officials denied the critical waterway is open. Now, the Iranians did launch multiple attacks on vessels there over the weekend.
6: That's Fox's Trey Yingst. 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
13: Yay!
6: We mentioned primary results in Florida and Alaska. They also voted in a very red state, Wyoming.
14: Congresswoman Trump-backed Harriet Hageman is going to face Democrat and former state representative James Byrd for the seat held by Senator Cynthia Lummis, who's retiring. Hageman was first elected to Congress in 2022 after defeating former Representative Liz Cheney. Republicans electing State Senator Eric Barlow in a four-way primary as their nominee for governor in the race to succeed outgoing Governor Mark Gordon. He'll face Democrat Kenneth Kastner in the November general election. President Trump carried the state of Wyoming by nearly 46 percentage points in 2024, his largest margin in any state. Sue Guzman, Fox News.
6: There is an empty cell on death row in Florida after the state's 13th execution this year. William Silva was convicted of murdering his estranged wife in 2006, and in his last words before the lethal injection, Silva claimed it was an accident. A convicted killer in Australia in prison for life is appealing in a case that got worldwide attention.
15: Erin Patterson's lawyer says there were major errors during her original trial. The Australian was convicted of murdering three relatives and trying to kill another by serving beef Wellington pastries made with poisonous mushrooms. The dead included her estranged husband's parents and aunt.
6: That's Fox's Jonathan Savage. On Wall Street, stock futures down not by much, coming off three straight sell-offs. The Dow dropped over 100 points. The Nasdaq plunged 355. In baseball, a Brewers blowout for the record books.
16: Uh-oh. Is this number one? Lara deep to left. And it is number one in the big leagues for Luis Lara.
6: And he picked quite a night. Did his first career home run on Brewers TV. Milwaukee didn't just shut out Seattle. They beat the Mariners 22-0. Tying the Major League record for the most lopsided shutout ever.
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21: This is America in the Morning from Westwood One. Good morning, I'm John Trout. It's Wednesday, August 19th, 2026. Here's what's coming up on America in the Morning.
22: A Florida Democratic Socialist scores a big upset in Florida's Democratic Senate primary. I'm John Stolness in Washington.
23: President Trump floats the Strait of Hormuz as U.S. territory.
24: But over the years, we've had him out there much longer.
25: I'm Clayton Neville.
26: Less than an hour before the deadline, the U.S. and Canada agree to a deal to hold off on new Canadian tariffs. I'm Jeff McKay in Washington.
27: 14 people have been charged in connection with a drug ring at Penn State.
28: We're senior members of the Delta Upsilon.
27: I'm Lisa Dwyer.
29: Disney is suing the Trump administration's Federal Communications Commission. Marcela Sanchez, Washington.
21: Tuesday's activity from Wall Street and the latest update on Tropical Storm Lala in Hawaii. All ahead on America in the Morning. It's 7 after. Primaries were held in Florida, Alaska, and Wyoming Tuesday. And in California, a special election to replace Democrat Congressman Eric Swalwell. John Stolness has a recap from Washington.
22: Progressive firebrand Angie Nixon, a self-described Democratic socialist, won Florida's Democratic Senate primary in an upset, beating Alex Vindman, who outraised her significantly in that race. It was the latest victory for a far-left progressive candidate in a Democratic primary. And after her victory, she told supporters, voters in November will support her ideas over her Republican challenger, incumbent Senator Ashley Moody.
30: These things are not radical.
31: That's right.
30: They're not extreme. So Ashley Moody can call it whatever she wants. She can call us whatever she wants. But in November, she will call me senator.
22: In that state's race to replace Ron DeSantis for governor, Trump-backed Republican Congressman Byron Donalds won his primary. He told supporters he'll use his office to ensure tax dollars are spent wisely.
7: As your governor, we are going to doge all local governments and all state agencies. There will be no sacred cows.
22: Donalds will take on Democrat David Jolly, a former Republican congressman turned Democrat. Despite Nixon's victory, Jolly tells MS Now he will chart a different path from her.
32: Angie's out there fighting for those same values. I think she and I have a very different approach to this. But look, I reject socialism. I'm a capitalist. We'll see how Florida's voters sort that out in November.
22: Democratic Congresswoman Debbie Wasserman Schultz, whose district disappeared due to redistricting, won a redrawn black majority district against two minority candidates. Trump-backed candidates did suffer some setbacks last night. Florida Congressman Corey Mills lost his primary, and Catalina Loeff lost an open primary in another district. Meanwhile, Wyoming Congresswoman Harriet Hageman, backed by Trump, won her Senate primary, but Trump's pick for governor, Megan Degenfelder, did not. And in Alaska, Republican Senator Dan Sullivan was taking on someone else named Dan Sullivan in a move the senator claimed was meant to confuse voters. Alaska has a non-parliamentary system, which means the top four finishers of either party advance to November's general election. John Stolness, Washington.
21: President Trump and Defense Secretary Pete Hegseth continue defending the conditions of the USS Abraham Lincoln as the president posts an image of a map that now shows the Strait of Hormuz as U.S. territory. Correspondent Clayton Neville has the latest from the Middle East.
23: President Trump says there are no current active talks between the United States and Iran, and he posted an image on social media of a map labeled U.S. territory. It shows the Strait of Hormuz, which is a key shipping channel for oil in the Middle East. The Strait's bogged down right now with blockades and attacks amid war. The president posted, quote, "After we finish defeating Iran, I'll be declaring the Hormuz Strait the territory of the United States." Iran responded by saying the strait could not be seized by tweet, aircraft carrier, executive order, or campaign speech. Meanwhile, the president addressing reports that military crew members aboard the USS Abraham Lincoln are suffering from declining mental health and supply shortages during its long deployment.
24: The Lincoln has been out there for a period of time, good period of time. but over the years we've had him out there much longer.
23: The president said he was approached by an admiral in the military over the weekend about the reports.
24: And it was at a big group, and he happened to be an admiral retired. He said, I've been on ships that are out there much longer than that, sir, and I know people on the Lincoln, they say it's beautifully maintained and beautifully taken care of. And other people went out and they found out to be true. It was fake news reporting from CNN.
23: Republicans are dismissing the reports, but Democrats are pushing back against the administration.
0: Our servicemen and women know they are going to face hardship when they raise their right hand and they agree to serve, but not hardships that are added by their own leadership.
23: Senator Richard Blumenthal spoke to reporters.
0: As worried and outraged we should be by the treatment of these sailors on the USS Abraham Lincoln, even more so, America should be outraged by the reaction of the President of the United States.
23: The reports about the Lincoln cited concerns from family members about declining morale on the ship. Supply shortages also a worry, so are plumbing problems, water contamination, and other issues, according to the online reports. I'm Clayton Neville.
21: 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It's 12 after. A large-scale alleged drug trafficking scheme at a major U.S. university when America in the Morning returns after these messages.
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0: America in the Morning continues. Here's today's national forecast from AccuWeather.com meteorologist Matt Rindy.
1: A cold front produced some strong thunderstorms through Wisconsin and Michigan yesterday, and today that boundary is set to produce more showers and thunderstorms farther south through eastern Missouri and then northeastward into Illinois, Indiana, Ohio, and the western parts of Pennsylvania and New York. Some of the storms could produce drenching downpours and localized flooding. Ahead of the front, it's going to be a warm day through the east coast states from Virginia into eastern Maine, where highs will be in the 80s and low 90s, but there will be a little bit of a reprieve from recent humidity. And then behind that front, it's also going to be cooler and less humid with sunshine. Highs will be in the mid to upper 70s to around 80 through most of the Great Lakes region. And look for additional scattered thunderstorms to develop farther west in portions of eastern South Dakota into eastern Nebraska, western Iowa, and also parts of western Missouri and Kansas, where we'll also be in the 70s and 80s. And then farther south, the heat continues through southern Kansas and Oklahoma and Texas, as well as eastward to Arkansas, Louisiana, and Alabama. Highs once again will be well into the 90s with 100s in many areas, even a few 110s. There will be a few thunderstorms in the afternoon through parts of the southeast, especially along the Gulf Coast, some of which could cause drenching rainfall in northern Florida. And look for a few gusty thunderstorms in parts of the four corner states as well, from Arizona and New Mexico into Utah and Colorado. Some of the storms will have the potential to cause flash flooding. That's the weather across America. Santa Fe, New Mexico will be hot today with a heavy thunderstorm in the afternoon and a high of 94. Jacksonville, Florida will also have a heavier thunderstorm this afternoon with some sun and a high of 99. That's the nation's weather. I'm AccuWeather.com meteorologist Matt Rindy.
0: 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President Trump said Tuesday night he was delaying temporarily the 50% U.S. tariffs on $20 billion worth of Canadian imports after two countries reached a last-minute deal an hour before the sanctions were to go into effect. America in the Morning's Jeff McKay has more on the story.
2: The president made the announcement on his Truth Social account saying, quote, "I have paused the 50% tariffs against Canada." If they had gone into effect, Trump's import taxes would have hit Canadian products ranging from hockey sticks to tongue depressors. But the political impacts would have been much bigger than the economic ones. Canada had already threatened to retaliate against any new tariffs with levies of their own, aggravating a trade fight between the countries that sold each other $880 billion worth of goods and services last year. The announcement buys time for more negotiations and avoids, for now, another strain in already tense relations between the United States and Canada. I'm Jeff McKay in Washington.
0: Two Penn State University fraternities are in deep trouble for making pledges participating in alleged drug trafficking. As Lisa Dwyer reports, more than a dozen people have been arrested for transporting drugs over state lines to sell on campus.
3: 14 people have been charged in connection with a drug ring at Penn State. The group allegedly ran the operation out of two off-campus fraternity houses, described by authorities as an upper-level trafficking organization for the area. The drug ring reportedly operated in 2023 and 2024, using fraternity pledges to cut and package cocaine.
4: What we learned during this investigation was that between 2023 and 2024, large amounts of cocaine, kilos, were brought from Philadelphia and New York to State College, where they were cut and packaged for sale primarily to Penn State students. The two main dealers, the top of the chain, if you will, were senior members of the Delta, Upsilon, and Sigma Chi fraternities.
3: Four people face serious charges. Delta Upsilon has been placed on interim suspension by Penn State. The other fraternity, Sigma Chi, is not recognized by the university and not subject to its oversight. I'm Lisa Dwyer.
0: 19 after. A look at activity on Wall Street. Business news is next when America in the Morning continues after these messages.
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0: Welcome back. You're with America in the Morning. It's 21 after. Workers eligible for a federal tax break related to their overtime pay may have an easier time claiming it for the 2026 tax year than they did last year. The IRS has updated its frequently asked questions about the no tax on overtime deduction to clarify and expand the information it's provided. According to CNBC, employers will be required to include the information on the workers' W-2s. Well, the combination of the national debt closing in on $40 trillion, coupled with fiscal and inflation fears, have caused a bond sell-off that's now sent borrowing costs to their highest level since 2007. The sale of 10-year notes cleared at a high of 4.68%, the highest in 19 years, while the 30-year bond auction stopped just short at 5.22%, a 25-year peak. This as the federal government is projected to run a roughly $2.1 trillion deficit this fiscal year, according to the nonpartisan Congressional Budget Office, and concerns the national debt could top $50 trillion within the next 5 years. All this news pushed the major indices on Wall Street in the red. A recap from Alex Viega.
15: I'm Alex Viega, and this is the AP Markets Report. Wall Street pulled further from its all-time high Tuesday as AI stocks lost ground. The S&P 500 fell 0.7%, its third straight modest loss since setting its all-time high on Thursday. The Dow dropped 116 points, or 0.2%, and the NASDAQ Composite sank 1.3%. Most stocks in the S&P 500 rose, but losses for several big AI stocks weighed on the market. Micron Technology fell 7%, while NVIDIA lost 2.3%. Treasury yields held relatively steady in the bond market. Meanwhile, oil prices are edging higher, helping push up Treasury yields. This is Alex Viega.
0: It's 24 after. When we return on America in the Morning, a major TV network sues the Federal Communications Commission. After these messages.
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24: Me too.
0: It's 26 after. America in the Morning continues. One person has died, thousands still remain without power, and there's widespread destruction in Hawaii from Tropical Storm Lala. Correspondent Ben Thomas reports.
25: Lala never made landfall, but even as it weakened from a hurricane to a tropical storm, it lashed Hawaii with intense rainfall and flash flooding from Honolulu to the Big Island, where communities in the southern end were cut off from communication and roads blocked by debris.
26: It is the flood damage that's caused the most damage, more than the wind. Without a doubt, wind has affected roofs in some areas. It certainly blew down trees all over the place, but it's the flood and the mud and the rock that poured through Nalehu, Pahala, Waiohinu.
25: Officials announced one fatality, a 90-year-old woman found dead in Nalehu.
27: Because of the work that needs to be done on Oahu, we made the call over the weekend. We're going to hold back our crews here and then put most of the crews from California to work on Hawaii Island.
25: Hawaiian Electric said more than 100,000 customers were without power as of Monday afternoon after Lala's winds took down trees, utility poles, and transmission towers. I'm Ben Thomas.
0: Both Disney and ABC Television are filing a lawsuit against the FCC. Correspondent Marcela Sanchez reports the legal challenge is to the Trump administration's call for an early license renewal process and claims the FCC is violating the network's free speech rights.
28: Disney is suing the Trump administration's Federal Communications Commission, alleging a violation of its First Amendment rights. In April, the FCC launched an early review of 8 ABC local broadcast licenses, well before they were set to expire. The FCC review also came during an ongoing fight with late-night host Jimmy Kimmel over a joke that offended President Trump. Tuesday's lawsuit comes after FCC Chairman Brendan Carr recently defended the agency's actions against ABC, saying broadcasters have a duty to operate in the public interest. Marcela Sanchez, Washington.
0: America in the Morning for Wednesday, August 19th, 2026 is produced by Jeff McKay. I'm John Trout. This is Westwood One.
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0: This is America in the Morning from Westwood One. Coming up this half hour.
13: Governor Josh Shapiro is putting new restrictions on data centers requiring developers to provide and pay for their own power. I'm Sue Aller.
24: Person Immigration and Customs Enforcement agents targeted in Maine last month was not subject to a final removal order. I'm Lisa Dwyer.
33: An incident report offers new details and questions about the death of Hayden Panettiere. I'm Kevin Carr.
0: South Korea responds to the scaling back of military exercises and Meta taken to court over claims it hooked kids on its platforms.
34: A judge has blocked plans to move FBI headquarters to a federal office building in Washington. Mike Hemp in Washington.
0: Back after these messages.
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0: 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Here's AccuWeather.com meteorologist Matt Rindy.
1: Starting off in the north central U.S., we are going to see some shower and thunderstorm activity through parts of eastern South Dakota into eastern Nebraska, western Iowa, as well as western Missouri and into Kansas. And it is also going to be on the cooler side with highs in the 70s and 80s. But farther south, the heat is going to continue through southern Kansas into Oklahoma and Texas, as well as eastward to Arkansas, Louisiana, and Alabama. Highs will once again head well into the 90s with 100s in many areas and even a few 110s. Some records are likely to be challenged. There'll be a few thunderstorms this afternoon through parts of the southeast, which

0: Storms could cause drenching downpours and localized flooding. And ahead of the front, it's going to be a warm day through the East Coast states from Virginia into eastern Maine, where highs will be in the 80s and low 90s, but also a reprieve from the humidity. And behind the front, it's going to be a little bit cooler and less humid with sunshine and highs in the upper 70s. That's the nation's weather. I'm AccuWeather.com meteorologist Matt Rindy.
1: 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Pennsylvania will be taking a hard line against data centers, announcing significant restrictions on projects, including that any data center being built must pay for their own power. Sue Aller reports that other restrictions in the governor's executive order include who they can hire and strict guidelines on water use.
2: Pennsylvania Governor Josh Shapiro is putting strict new requirements on data center development across the state. Shapiro signed an executive order Tuesday saying Pennsylvania now has the strictest guardrails in the nation for AI and large-scale data centers. The governor says developers will have to meet the new requirements or they won't be allowed to build.
3: If a developer refuses to comply with those requirements, they will have no pathway of getting the necessary approvals to build a data center in Pennsylvania.
2: Under the order, developers will also be responsible for providing and paying for the electricity their facilities use.
3: Developers must bring their own power and pay for all of the costs associated with that electricity.
2: And he says that power must come from clean energy sources.
3: They must get increasingly significant portion of that power from clean energy sources like solar, advanced nuclear, and battery storage.
2: 65 major projects have been identified in recent mappings, with more than 100 speculative proposals reportedly being discussed. The order does not create a total moratorium, but it is expected to significantly slow development. Right now, only 5 facilities have permits to begin operations in Pennsylvania. I'm Sue Aller.
1: South Korea reacting to President Trump's order to scale back annual joint exercises between the South Korean and American military. Correspondent Karen Chalmers reports that the president's decision was due in part to the South Korean government's refusal to help in the fight against Iran and keep vital shipping lanes open.
4: When I called him, I said, would you like to give us a little hand? We don't need help with Iran, but if you'd like, give us a hand with Iran. He said, no, thanks. And I said, wait a minute, we have 39,000 soldiers over there guarding you from Kim Jong-un, your next door neighbor, and you're not going to help us on a very easy military operation in Iran? That's strange. No, no, we'd rather not get involved. I say, well, why are we involved in helping you?
5: South Korea's president has stressed the importance of the country's relationship with the U.S., as many remain confused at President Trump's order to cut joint military exercises. At a cabinet meeting on Tuesday in Seoul, South Korea's president, Lee Jae-myung, said a solid alliance with the United States strengthens the foundation of national security. These comments come as many South Koreans remain baffled and concerned about U.S. President Donald Trump's abrupt order to substantially reduce military exercises with South Korea. Trump made the announcement just before U.S. and South Korean soldiers began their annual exercises on Monday, designed to sharpen readiness against North Korean threats. Trump cited what he said was a good relationship with North Korean leader Kim Jong-un and South Korea's refusal to join the war against Iran.
4: And I want to help them, but you know, when you ask somebody, would you like to give us a hand, and they say, no thanks, and then we're guarding them from a country and paying ourselves billions of dollars, costing us billions and billions of dollars to protect not only them, but other countries.
5: I'm Karen Shamas.
1: Attorneys representing 4 states argued in court that Facebook and Instagram parent company Meta developed its products to hook young users on its platforms. Correspondent Kelvin Chan reports that Meta is also being accused of harvesting the data of children under 13 to benefit the tech giant.
6: Social media company Meta is going to court again in another big trial involving child safety in a U.S. federal court in Oakland, California.
7: The courtroom doors are open, and it is time that the public see what the executives at Meta have

0: known all along that their products are designed to addict and harm children.
1: Four states, including California, Colorado, Kentucky, and New Jersey, are seeking financial damages and want changes to how the company operates Facebook and Instagram. The states accuse Meta of harming youth mental health by deliberately designing features to get kids addicted to its platforms.
2: Coco was 12 when she opened Instagram for the first time in 2017, 4 years before the world learned what Meta already knew. Instagram was harming teenage girls. By her teens, she could not look away. Her scrolling became depression, then anxiety she could not escape.
1: They also say Meta breaks federal law by routinely collecting data on children under 13 without parental consent. The trial is expected to last 6 to 8 weeks, and CEO Mark Zuckerberg is expected to testify. Meta says it has a strong case of protecting teens, but this is the latest case in a flood of lawsuits targeting Meta and other social media companies over child protection.
0: He was almost 16 when he took his own life after a five-hour encounter with an adult criminal posing as a beautiful young woman. He was from the Ivory Coast. They call it spontaneous suicide. I call it what it was, the predictable outcome of a system that protects corporations instead of children.
1: Earlier this month, a New Mexico court ordered Meta to pay $560 million to address harms to young people as part of a trial there.
3: Kelvin Chan reporting. It's 17 till. Officials from two different states sue each other over an ICE agent's actions. And pointing the finger of blame for lower vaccination rates amongst children. Those stories and more when America in the Morning continues after these messages.
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3: Now 15 till, you're with America in the Morning. Minnesota's attorney general sued the governor of Texas Tuesday, seeking to compel the extradition of an Immigration and Customs Enforcement agent charged with wounding a man and then allegedly lying to justify the shooting during the agency's crackdown in Minneapolis. Attorney General Keith Ellison is asking a federal judge to bar the sheriff in Cameron County, Texas, from releasing ICE agent Christian Castro and to order Texas Governor Greg Abbott to sign his extradition warrant so that Minnesota officers can take custody. Castro was arrested in Texas in May on Minnesota charges of assault and falsely reporting a crime. Castro is accused of firing a gun through the front door of a Minneapolis home, wounding a man, and then falsely claiming that man attacked an ICE officer. Abbott said Tuesday that he has no immediate intention to respond to extradition requests from Minnesota. America in the Morning continues from the state of Maine. A congresswoman is claiming an ICE target in a Pine Tree State shooting wasn't the person up for deportation. Correspondent Lisa Dwyer reports, audio courtesy the Maine Wire.
9: Maine Democratic Congresswoman Shelley Pingree says the person Immigration and Customs Enforcement agents targeted in Maine last month when an officer shot and killed a motorist was not subject to a final removal order.
14: In just the past few days, we have learned that ICE's intended target, Johann Sebastian's roommate and the owner of the car he was driving that morning, also did not have a final removal order.
9: 25-year-old Colombian national Juan Sebastian Duran Guerrero was shot and killed in a car near his home on July 13th. ICE's intended target was Duran Guerrero's roommate. Representative Pingree calls discovery a shocking revelation and contradiction to what ICE and the U.S. Department of Homeland Security have said about the shooting. The Department of Homeland Security says in a written statement that it stands by its prior assessment of the shooting. I'm Lisa Dwyer.
3: The American Academy of Pediatrics is blaming the Trump administration for lower vaccination rates of children in the U.S. Correspondent Donna Warder has details.
15: Federal data says parents getting vaccine exemptions for their kindergartners is at an all-time high, and many exemptions are for non-medical reasons. In the 2025-2026 school year, 4.2% of kindergartners, about 155,000 kids, were exempted. The fourth consecutive year, exemptions have reached a new record. Dr. James Campbell of the American Academy of Pediatrics says there has been so much chaos and confusion in vaccination guidance recently. Health Secretary RFK Jr. has tried to revise and reduce childhood vaccine guidance. President Donald Trump recently said child vaccines should be given in separate medical visits. I'm Donna Warder.
3: President Trump will nominate White House official Heidi Overton to be the next commissioner of the Food and Drug Administration. Overton has served as Trump's deputy assistant for domestic policy. In that role, she's vetted the administration's major health policy decisions. She previously was chief policy officer for the Trump-aligned think tank America First Policy Institute and led its Center for a Healthy America. She's board certified in public health and general preventative medicine and was a general surgery resident at Johns Hopkins Hospital in Baltimore prior to joining the White House. Shifting gears, Google has agreed to pay $10 million for the internal emails and chats of the now-defunct Spirit Airlines to train its AI models. Touching down with that story, the new old tech guy, Chuck Palm.
16: Google has just bought bankrupt Spirit Airlines, but not for the reason you might think. Spirit shut down back in May, and if you ever worked at Spirit Airlines, Google just bought your work email. The bankruptcy court has been selling off what's left of the airline, and normally that would mean airplanes and gate slots. But this time, one of the biggest assets was the company's data, and Google has won that auction, $10 million, for roughly 100 million emails. Texts were also part of that, with over 500 million Microsoft Teams chats, more than 30 million lines of software code, and pricing on over 7 billion competitors' flights. You might be wondering what Google wanted with all that data. It looks like they're not going to open their own airlines. This was just used to train their AI models. Google just confirmed that none of the identity comes with that data. An outside firm will be paid to scrub that first, and Google agreed not to try to re-identify anybody. One bright point is that passenger profiles and frequent flyer records are not going to be part of the deal. A federal judge still has to sign off, but every one of those 100 million emails was written by somebody who thought they were talking to a coworker. Corporate information goes with it when the company is sold. Even internal conversations are an asset on the auction block right next to the airplanes. Follow the new old tech guy on X, at Chuck Palm.
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17: Baseball Tuesday, the Brewers tied a major league record with a 22-0 shellacking of the Mariners, the largest margin of victory in a shutout in the modern era. The record was set by the Pirates against the Cubs in 1975 and tied by the Indians versus the Yankees in 2004, but Milwaukee is the first team to do it in front of their home crowd. Three-run homers by Christian Yelich, David Hamilton, and Luis Lara backed up the five-hit pitching of Kyle Harrison and three relievers, one of whom was catcher Gary Sanchez, who stranded two runners in the ninth. Dodgers held off the Rockies 7-6. Shohei Ohtani went deep. That gives him 30 homers for the sixth consecutive season. A rough night for the other division leaders, though. The Twins topped the Braves 4-1. Cubs darned the White Sox 4-3. Alex Bregman knocked in the tying run in the seventh and singled home the walk-off winner in the ninth. Angels over the Astros 3-1. And the Blue Jays doubled up the Rays 10-5. Elsewhere, the Phillies won their fifth straight 6-4 over the Marlins. Yankees beat the Orioles 3-1. Trent Grisham homered and drove in all three New York runs.
18: It's a lot easier at sometimes, and sometimes it's very hard to do. So remind myself to stay in my process, stay within myself.
17: Adley Rutschman hit his first long ball for his new club as the Red Sox rattled the Diamondbacks. Joe Adele belted a 455-foot shot and drove in six as the Guardians cut down the Giants. Padres popped the Mets. Fernando Tatis Jr. homered twice and took a grand slam away from Francisco Lindor with a great catch and right. Shutouts for the Cardinals and Rangers, wins for the Royals and Pirates. That's Wednesday Sports.
3: Thank you, Robert. 7 till. A life cut too short. When we return on America in the Morning, new details in the death of a Hollywood actress after these messages.
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3: 5:15:09. Go. 5 till America in the Morning continues. New details are emerging into the death of actress Hayden Panettiere, including word of a bag of medication and the 911 call in a heavily redacted incident report. Correspondent Kevin Carr has the latest.
27: A newly released incident report shed some light on the death of actress Hayden Panettiere. The heavily redacted report states officers arrived while EMS and firemen were performing CPR for an extended period on an unresponsive woman. This is consistent with the 911 audio that identifies a woman in cardiac arrest.
0: Okay, everyone, instant to respond for cardiac arrest. That's the Millwall, 701 Ainsley Bridge Road.
27: The responding officer said CPR had been started for a suspected drug overdose.
1: Ainsley Bridge Road, overdose. CPR is in progress.
27: The report identifies two witnesses, Panettiere's boyfriend Brian Hickerson and his brother Zach. Most of their statements were redacted. They showed the officer a bag of medication that Panettiere had been using, but the list of 9 items was redacted. The medication Narcan, which is used for emergency treatment of opioid overdoses, was found at the scene. On the podcast On Purpose with Jay Shetty in May, Panettiere spoke about her struggle with addiction.
2: And so it became this horrible cycle for years of battling depression and anxiety and alcoholism and substance abuse and me just trying to find my way back.
27: Hickerson and Panettiere had a tumultuous on-again, off-again relationship, which included incidents of domestic violence, arrests, and jail time. An autopsy was performed on Monday, but the full toxicology report won't be available for up to 12 weeks. I'm Kevin Carr.
3: Selena Gomez, the actress, singer, and beauty mogul, has been accused of defrauding investors in her mental health startup. Gomez was accused in a lawsuit of falsely representing WonderMind, a startup focused on mental fitness practices and tools, but the lawsuit claims the partnerships promised did not exist. An attorney representing Gomez called the lawsuit meritless and vowed to defend what the attorney said were baseless claims and false allegations. A judge has stopped efforts to relocate FBI headquarters from its planned Maryland location to a D.C. office building. Correspondent Mike Hampen explains.
4: A judge has blocked plans to move FBI headquarters to a federal office building in Washington. The judge ruled President Trump's administration illegally discarded a previously approved plan to build a new facility in Maryland. A site in Greenbelt, Maryland was chosen during former President Biden's administration. But Trump appointees sought to reverse that decision last year in favor of repurposing the Ronald Reagan Building, a federal office complex a few blocks from the FBI's existing headquarters. Maryland and Prince George's County filed the suit. The Maryland location was selected over Virginia following an intense competition between the two states. Mike Hempen, Washington.
3: America in the Morning for Wednesday, August 19th, 2026 is produced by Jeff McKay. I'm John Trout. This is Westwood One.
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29: Democrats in Florida are the latest to take a left turn. I'm Dave Anthony, Fox News, picking up aggressive to take on Republican Senator Ashley Moody.
30: Another Democratic socialist made headway.
31: What do we do?
30: Angie Nixon in a come-from-behind win for the Democratic Senate nomination in Florida.
29: Well, as Fox's Doug Lusitter, Nixon was outspent 16-1 and trailed in the polls, but defeated Alex Vindman by 12 points, and he had the backing of prominent Democrats. Two other Democratic socialists lost, however, in Florida, challenging two members of Congress, but Jared Moskowitz won, and so did Debbie Wasserman Schultz.
31: And we're going to make sure we fight those damn Republicans.
29: She defeated several others in a redrawn district, but Republican Congressman Corey Mills was primaried out. Ryan Elijah defeated Mills, who's under a House ethics investigation. He becomes the 11th member of Congress to lose a primary this year. Another House Republican won his primary, trying to become Florida's next governor, Byron Donalds.
8: Let's go beat David Jolly in November.
29: Jolly used to be a Republican in Congress. Now he's a Trump critic who won the Democratic primary for governor.
9: The renewal of a hope. The belief in each other once again. The belief in something better. That we are better in this moment than where our leaders are dragging us.
29: In Alaska, a primary for one of the six Senate seats considered toss-ups in November in the Fox News power rankings. Republican Senator Dan Sullivan finished second behind Democrat Mary Peltola. Both advanced in November along with two others in a ranked choice voting contest. As the U.S. and Iran remain in a standoff over Strait of Hormuz shipping, Iran reportedly ready to expand the conflict if President Trump resumes bombing.
10: The FT reports Iranian forces have assessed possible strikes on U.S.-linked locations in southeastern Europe. That could include Besmer Air Base in Bulgaria, recently approved by the government there for use by American refueling aircraft.
29: That's Fox's Jonathan Savage. 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
14: Yay!
29: Weeks after ex-presidential COVID advisor Dr. Anthony Fauci refused to answer questions at a Senate hearing, which prompted Republicans to refer a contempt of Congress resolution to the Justice Department, one of Fauci's former advisors goes to court.
15: A former advisor to Dr. Anthony Fauci pleads guilty to plotting to conceal federal records related to research on the origins of the COVID-19 pandemic. David Morins, who'd worked as a senior official at the National Institute of Allergy and Infectious Diseases during the pandemic, admitted using his personal email account for government business regarding research grants to keep them from disclosure under public record laws. Prosecutors say he and his co-conspirators were plotting to restore a grant funding bat coronavirus research and looking to counter the theory that COVID may have originated from a Wuhan, China lab. Fauci is not charged with or accused of wrongdoing in the case or mentioned by name in court filings. Lillian Wu, Fox News.
29: There is another social media trial. 29 states taking on Meta, led by the attorneys general from California, Colorado, Kentucky, and New Jersey. Among the allegations, the parent company of Instagram and Facebook made addictive platforms harming teenage users.
16: In addition to billions in financial damages, the states are asking the judge to impose more restrictions on how the platforms operate for minors. First up on the stand was Arturo Bejar, the former Facebook engineer turned whistleblower, who says he tried to warn Meta executives about the dangers to kids, but no one listened. He is considered a star witness in this federal trial, which is scheduled to last about 6 weeks. Meta CEO Mark Zuckerberg is also expected to testify. In Oakland, California, Claudia Cowan, Fox News.
29: Canada's avoided big new tariffs that were set to take effect this morning. President Trump delayed them, saying they are finalizing a deal. On Wall Street, stock futures are mixed. Up for the Dow, down for the NASDAQ.
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0: This is America in the Morning from Westwood One. Good morning, I'm John Trout. It's Wednesday, August 19th, 2026. Here's what's coming up on America in the Morning.
1: A Florida Democratic Socialist scores a big upset in Florida's Democratic Senate primary. I'm John Stolness in Washington.
2: President Trump floats the Strait of Hormuz as U.S. territory.
3: But over the years, we've had him out there much longer.
2: I'm Clayton Neville.
4: Less than an hour before the deadline, the U.S. and Canada agree to a deal to hold off on new Canadian tariffs. I'm Jeff McKay in Washington.
5: 14 people have been charged in connection with a drug ring at Penn State.
6: We're senior members of the Delta Upsilon.
5: I'm Lisa Dwyer.
7: Disney is suing the Trump administration's Federal Communications Commission. Marcela Sanchez, Washington.
0: Tuesday's activity from Wall Street and the latest update on Tropical Storm Lala in Hawaii. All ahead on America in the Morning. It's 7 after. Primaries were held in Florida, Alaska, and Wyoming Tuesday, and in California, a special election to replace Democrat Congressman Eric Swalwell. John Stolness has a recap from Washington.
1: Progressive firebrand Angie Nixon, a self-described Democratic socialist, won Florida's Democratic Senate primary in an upset, beating Alex Vindman, who outraised her significantly in that race. It was the latest victory for a far-left progressive candidate in a Democratic primary. And after her victory, she told supporters, voters in November will support her ideas over her Republican challenger, incumbent Senator Ashley Moody.
8: These things are not radical.
9: That's right.
8: They're not extreme. So Ashley Moody can call it whatever she wants. She can call us whatever she wants. But in November, she will call me Senator.
1: In that state's race to replace Ron DeSantis for governor, Trump-backed Republican Congressman Byron Donalds won his primary. He told supporters he'll use his office to ensure tax dollars are spent wisely.
10: As your governor, we are going to doge all local governments and all state agencies. There will be no sacred cows.
1: Donalds will take on Democrat David Jolly, a former Republican congressman turned Democrat. Despite Nixon's victory, Jolly tells MS Now he will chart a different path from her.
11: Angie's out there fighting for those same values. I think she and I have a very different approach to this. But look, I reject socialism. I'm a capitalist. We'll see how Florida's voters sort that out in November.
1: Democratic Congresswoman Debbie Wasserman Schultz, whose district disappeared due to redistricting, won a redrawn black majority district against two minority candidates. Trump-backed candidates did suffer some setbacks last night. Florida Congressman Corey Mills lost his primary, and Catalina Loeff lost an open primary in another district. Meanwhile, Wyoming Congresswoman Harriet Hegeman, backed by Trump, won her Senate primary, but Trump's pick for governor, Megan Degenfelder, did not. And in Alaska, Republican Senator Dan Sullivan was taking on someone else named Dan Sullivan in a move the senator claimed was meant to confuse voters. Alaska has a non-parliamentary system, which means the top four finishers of either party advance to November's general election. John Stolness, Washington.
0: President Trump and Defense Secretary Pete Hegseth continue defending the conditions of the USS Abraham Lincoln as the president posts an image of a map that now shows the Strait of Hormuz as U.S. territory. Correspondent Clayton Neville has the latest from the Middle East.
2: President Trump says there are no current active talks between the United States and Iran, and he posted an image on social media of a map labeled U.S. territory. It shows the Strait of Hormuz, which is a key shipping channel for oil in the Middle East. The Strait's bogged down right now with blockades and attacks amid war. The president posted, quote, "After we finish defeating Iran, I'll be declaring the Hormuz Strait a territory of the United States." Iran responded by saying the strait could not be seized by tweet, aircraft carrier, executive order, or campaign speech. Meanwhile, the president addressing reports that military crew members aboard the USS Abraham Lincoln are suffering from declining mental health and supply shortages during its long deployment.
3: The Lincoln has been out there for a period of time, good period of time. But over the years, we've had him out there much longer.
2: The president said he was approached by an admiral in the military over the weekend about the reports.
3: And it was at a big group, and he happened to be an admiral retired. He said, I've been on ships that are out there much longer than that, sir. And I know people on the Lincoln, they say it's beautifully maintained and beautifully taken care of. And other people went out and they found out to be true. It was fake news reporting from CNN.
2: Republicans are dismissing the reports, but Democrats are pushing back against the administration.
9: Our servicemen and women know they are going to face hardship when they raise their right hand and they agree to serve, but not hardships that are added by their own leadership.
2: Senator Richard Blumenthal spoke to reporters.
9: As worried and outraged we should be by the treatment of these sailors on the USS Abraham Lincoln, even more so, America should be outraged by the reaction of the President of the United States.
2: The reports about the Lincoln cited concerns from family members about declining morale on the ship. Supply shortage is also a worry, so are plumbing problems, water contamination, and other issues, according to the online reports. I'm Clayton Neville.
0: 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It's 12 after. A large-scale alleged drug trafficking scheme at a major U.S. university when America in the Morning returns after these messages.
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0: America in the Morning continues. Here's today's national forecast from AccuWeather.com meteorologist Matt Rindy.
1: A cold front produced some strong thunderstorms through Wisconsin and Michigan yesterday, and today that boundary is set to produce more showers and thunderstorms farther south through eastern Missouri and then northeastward into Illinois, Indiana, Ohio, and the western parts of Pennsylvania and New York. Some of the storms could produce drenching downpours and localized flooding. Ahead of the front, it's going to be a warm day through the east coast states from Virginia into eastern Maine, where highs will be in the 80s and low 90s, but there will be a little bit of a reprieve from recent humidity. And then behind that front, it's also going to be cooler and less humid with sunshine. Highs will be in the mid to upper 70s to around 80 through most of the Great Lakes region. And look for additional scattered thunderstorms to develop farther west in portions of eastern South Dakota into eastern Nebraska, western Iowa, and also parts of western Missouri and Kansas, where it will also be in the 70s and 80s. And then farther south, the heat continues through southern Kansas and Oklahoma and Texas, as well as eastward to Arkansas, Louisiana, and Alabama. Highs once again will be well into the 90s with 100s in many areas, even a few 110s. There will be a few thunderstorms in the afternoon through parts of the southeast, especially along the Gulf Coast, some of which could cause drenching rainfall in northern Florida. And look for a few gusty thunderstorms in parts of the Four Corner states as well, from Arizona and New Mexico into Utah and Colorado. Some of the storms will have the potential to cause flash flooding. That's the weather across America. Santa Fe, New Mexico will be hot today with a heavy thunderstorm in the afternoon and a high of 94. Jacksonville, Florida will also have a heavier thunderstorm this afternoon with some sun and a high of 99. That's the nation's weather. I'm AccuWeather.com meteorologist Matt Rindy.
0: 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President Trump said Tuesday night he was delaying temporarily the 50% U.S. tariffs on $20 billion worth of Canadian imports after two countries reached a last-minute deal an hour before the sanctions were to go into effect. America in the Morning's Jeff McKay has more on the story.
2: The president made the announcement on his Truth Social account saying, quote, "I have paused the 50% tariffs against Canada." If they had gone into effect, Trump's import taxes would have hit Canadian products ranging from hockey sticks to tongue depressors. But the political impacts would have been much bigger than the economic ones. Canada had already threatened to retaliate against any new tariffs with levies of their own, aggravating a trade fight between the countries that sold each other $880 billion worth of goods and services last year. The announcement buys time for more negotiations and avoids, for now, another strain in already tense relations between the United States and Canada. I'm Jeff McKay in Washington.
0: Two Penn State University fraternities are in deep trouble for making pledges participating in alleged drug trafficking. As Lisa Dwyer reports, more than a dozen people have been arrested for transporting drugs over state lines to sell on campus.
3: 14 people have been charged in connection with a drug ring at Penn State. The group allegedly ran the operation out of two off-campus fraternity houses, described by authorities as an upper-level trafficking organization for the area. The drug ring reportedly operated in 2023 and 2024, using fraternity pledges to cut and package cocaine.
4: What we learned during this investigation was that between 2023 and 2024, large amounts of cocaine, kilos, were brought from Philadelphia and New York to State College, where they were cut and packaged for sale primarily to Penn State students. The two main dealers, the top of the chain, if you will, were senior members of the Delta, Upsilon, and Sigma Chi fraternities.
3: Four people face serious charges. Delta Upsilon has been placed on interim suspension by Penn State. The other fraternity, Sigma Chi, is not recognized by the university and not subject to its oversight. I'm Lisa Dwyer.
0: 19 after. A look at activity on Wall Street. Business news is next when America in the Morning continues after these messages.
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0: Welcome back. You're with America in the Morning. It's 21 after. Workers eligible for a federal tax break related to their overtime pay may have an easier time claiming it for the 2026 tax year than they did last year. The IRS has updated its frequently asked questions about the no tax on overtime deduction to clarify and expand the information it's provided. According to CNBC, employers will be required to include the information on the workers' W-2s. Well, the combination of the national debt closing in on $40 trillion, coupled with fiscal and inflation fears, have caused a bond sell-off that's now sent borrowing costs to their highest level since 2007. The sale of 10-year notes cleared at a high of 4.68%, the highest in 19 years, while the 30-year bond auction stopped just short at 5.22%, a 25-year peak. This as the federal government is projected to run a roughly $2.1 trillion deficit this fiscal year, according to the nonpartisan Congressional Budget Office, and concerns the national debt could top $50 trillion within the next 5 years. All this news pushed the major indices on Wall Street in the red. A recap from Alex Viega.
13: I'm Alex Viega, and this is the AP Markets Report. Wall Street pulled further from its all-time high Tuesday as AI stocks lost ground. The S&P 500 fell 0.7%, its third straight modest loss since setting its all-time high on Thursday. The Dow dropped 116 points, or 0.2%, and the NASDAQ Composite sank 1.3%. Most stocks in the S&P 500 rose, but losses for several big AI stocks weighed on the market. Micron Technology fell 7%, while NVIDIA lost 2.3%. Treasury yields held relatively steady in the bond market. Meanwhile, oil prices are edging higher, helping push up Treasury yields. This is Alex Viega.
0: It's 24 after. When we return on America in the Morning, a major TV network sues the Federal Communications Commission. After these messages.
14: My name is Whitney Allen, and I'm a widow. 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
0: It's 26 after. America in the Morning continues. One person has died, thousands still remain without power, and there's widespread destruction in Hawaii from Tropical Storm Lala. Correspondent Ben Thomas reports.
26: Lala never made landfall, but even as it weakened from a hurricane to a tropical storm, it lashed Hawaii with intense rainfall and flash flooding from Honolulu to the Big Island, where communities in the southern end were cut off from communication and roads blocked by debris.
27: It is the flood damage that's caused the most damage, more than the wind. Without a doubt, wind has affected roofs in some areas. It certainly blew down trees all over the place, but it's the flood and the mud and the rock that poured through Nalehu, Pahala, Waiohinu.
26: Officials announced one fatality, a 90-year-old woman found dead in Nalehu.
28: Because of the work that needs to be done on Oahu, we made the call over the weekend. We're going to hold back our crews here and then put most of the crews from California to work on Hawaii Island.
26: Hawaiian Electric said more than 100,000 customers were without power as of Monday afternoon after Lala's winds took down trees, utility poles, and transmission towers. I'm Ben Thomas.
0: Both Disney and ABC Television are filing a lawsuit against the FCC. Correspondent Marcela Sanchez reports the legal challenge is to the Trump administration's call for an early license renewal process and claims the FCC is violating the network's free speech rights.
29: Disney is suing the Trump administration's Federal Communications Commission, alleging a violation of its First Amendment rights. In April, the FCC launched an early review of 8 ABC local broadcast licenses, well before they were set to expire. The FCC review also came during an ongoing fight with late-night host Jimmy Kimmel over a joke that offended President Trump. Tuesday's lawsuit comes after FCC Chairman Brendan Carr recently defended the agency's actions against ABC, saying broadcasters have a duty to operate in the public interest. Marcela Sanchez, Washington.
0: America in the Morning for Wednesday, August 19th, 2026, is produced by Jeff McKay. I'm John Trout. This is Westwood One.
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0: This is America in the Morning from Westwood One. Coming up this half hour.
13: Governor Josh Shapiro is putting new restrictions on data centers requiring developers to provide and pay for their own power. I'm Sue Aller.
23: Person Immigration and Customs Enforcement agents targeted in Maine last month was not subject to a final removal order. I'm Lisa Dwyer.
25: An incident report offers new details and questions about the death of Hayden Panettiere. I'm Kevin Carr.
0: South Korea responds to the scaling back of military exercises, and Meta taken to court over claims it hooked kids on its platforms.
32: A judge has blocked plans to move FBI headquarters to a federal office building in Washington. Mike Hemp in Washington.
0: Back after these messages.
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0: 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Here's AccuWeather.com meteorologist Matt Rindy.
1: Starting off in the north central U.S., we are going to see some shower and thunderstorm activity through parts of eastern South Dakota into eastern Nebraska, western Iowa, as well as western Missouri and into Kansas. And it is also going to be on the cooler side with highs in the 70s and 80s. But farther south, the heat is going to continue through southern Kansas into Oklahoma and Texas, as well as eastward to Arkansas, Louisiana, and Alabama. Highs will once again head well into the 90s with 100s in many areas and even a few 110s. Some records are likely to be challenged. There'll be a few thunderstorms this afternoon through parts of the southeast, which could provide some relief, especially along the Gulf Coast, where some of the rainfall could be drenching in parts of northern Florida. A few gusty thunderstorms will also develop in the Four Corners states from Arizona and New Mexico into Utah and Colorado. Some of the storms will have the potential to cause flash flooding. The rest of the West will be dry with plenty of sunshine. Afternoon temperatures well above historical averages that climb into the 90s over the interior Northwest and 100s to 110s across the desert Southwest. Of course, it will be much cooler along the coast. And a cold front that produced some thunderstorms yesterday from Wisconsin and Michigan will continue.

0: that any data center being built must pay for their own power. Sue Aller reports that other restrictions in the governor's executive order include who they can hire and strict guidelines on water use.
1: Pennsylvania Governor Josh Shapiro is putting strict new requirements on data center development across the state. Shapiro signed an executive order Tuesday saying Pennsylvania now has the strictest guardrails in the nation for AI and large-scale data centers. The governor says developers will have to meet the new requirements or they won't be allowed to build.
2: If a developer refuses to comply with those requirements, they will have no pathway of getting the necessary approvals to build a data center in Pennsylvania.
1: Under the order, developers will also be responsible for providing and paying for the electricity their facilities use.
2: Developers must bring their own power and pay for all of the costs associated with that electricity.
1: And he says that power must come from clean energy sources.
2: They must get increasingly significant portion of that power from clean energy sources like solar, advanced nuclear, and battery storage.
1: 65 major projects have been identified in recent mappings, with more than 100 speculative proposals reportedly being discussed. The order does not create a total moratorium, but it is expected to significantly slow development. Right now, only 5 facilities have permits to begin operations in Pennsylvania. I'm Sue Aller.
0: South Korea, reacting to President Trump's order to scale back annual joint exercises between the South Korean and American military. Correspondent Karen Shamas reports that the president's decision was due in part to the South Korean government's refusal to help in the fight against Iran and keep vital shipping lanes open.
3: When I called him, I said, would you like to give us a little hand? We don't need help with Iran, but if you'd like, give us a hand with Iran. He said, no, thanks. And I said, wait a minute, we have 39,000 soldiers over there guarding you from Kim Jong-un, your next-door neighbor, and you're not going to help us on a very easy military operation in Iran? That's strange. No, no, we'd rather not get involved. I say, well, why are we involved in helping you?
4: South Korea's president has stressed the importance of the country's relationship with the U.S., as many remain confused at President Trump's order to cut joint military exercises. At a cabinet meeting on Tuesday in Seoul, South Korea's president, Lee Jae-myung, said a solid alliance with the United States strengthens the foundation of national security. These comments come as many South Koreans remain baffled and concerned about U.S. President Donald Trump's abrupt order to substantially reduce military exercises with South Korea. Trump made the announcement just before U.S. and South Korean soldiers began their annual exercises on Monday, designed to sharpen readiness against North Korean threats. Trump cited what he said was a good relationship with North Korean leader Kim Jong-un and South Korea's refusal to join the war against Iran.
3: And I want to help them, but you know, when you ask somebody, would you like to give us a hand, and they say, no thanks, and then we're guarding them from a country and paying ourselves billions of dollars, costing us billions and billions of dollars to protect not only them, but other countries.
4: I'm Karen Shamas.
0: Attorneys representing 4 states argued in court that Facebook and Instagram parent company Meta developed its products to hook young users on its platforms. Correspondent Kelvin Chan reports that Meta is also being accused of harvesting the data of children under 13 to benefit the tech giant.
5: Social media company Meta is going to court again in another big trial involving child safety in a U.S. federal court in Oakland, California.
6: The courtroom doors are open, and it is time that the public see what the executives at Meta have known all along, that their products are designed to addict and harm children.
5: 4 states, including California, Colorado, Kentucky, and New Jersey, are seeking financial damages and want changes to how the company operates Facebook and Instagram. The states accuse Meta of harming youth mental health by deliberately designing features to get kids addicted to its platforms.
7: Coco was 12 when she opened Instagram for the first time in 2017, 4 years before the world learned what Meta already knew. Instagram was harming teenage girls.

0: By her teens, she could not look away. Her scrolling became depression, then anxiety she could not escape.
1: They also say Meta breaks federal law by routinely collecting data on children under 13 without parental consent. The trial is expected to last 6 to 8 weeks, and CEO Mark Zuckerberg is expected to testify. Meta says it has a strong case of protecting teens, but this is the latest case in a flood of lawsuits targeting Meta and other social media companies over child protection.
2: He was almost 16 when he took his own life after a five-hour encounter with an adult criminal posing as a beautiful young woman. He was from the Ivory Coast. They call it spontaneous suicide. I call it what it was: the predictable outcome of a system that protects corporations instead of children.
1: Earlier this month, a New Mexico court ordered Meta to pay $560 million to address harms to young people as part of a trial there.
3: Kelvin Chan reporting. It's 17 till. Officials from two different states sue each other over an ICE agent's actions. And pointing the finger of blame for lower vaccination rates amongst children. Those stories and more when America in the Morning continues after these messages.
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3: Now 15 till. You're with America in the Morning. Minnesota's Attorney General sued the governor of Texas Tuesday, seeking to compel the extradition of an Immigration and Customs Enforcement agent charged with wounding a man and then allegedly lying to justify the shooting during the agency's crackdown in Minneapolis. Attorney General Keith Ellison is asking a federal judge to bar the sheriff in Cameron County, Texas, from releasing ICE agent Christian Castro and to order Texas Governor Greg Abbott to sign his extradition warrant so that Minnesota officers can take custody. Castro was arrested in Texas in May on Minnesota charges of assault and falsely reporting a crime. Castro is accused of firing a gun through the front door of a Minneapolis home, wounding a man, and then falsely claiming that man attacked an ICE officer. Abbott said Tuesday that he has no immediate intention to respond to extradition requests from Minnesota. America in the Morning continues from the state of Maine. A congresswoman is claiming an ICE target in a Pine Tree State shooting wasn't the person up for deportation. Correspondent Lisa Dwyer reports, audio courtesy The Maine Wire.
11: Maine Democratic Congresswoman Shelley Pengree says the person Immigration and Customs Enforcement agents targeted in Maine last month when an officer shot and killed a motorist was not subject to a final removal order.
12: In just the past few days, we have learned that ICE's intended target, Johann Sebastian's roommate and the owner of the car he was driving that morning, also did not have a final removal order.
11: 25-year-old Colombian national Juan Sebastian Duran Guerrero was shot and killed in a car near his home on July 13th. ICE's intended target was Duran Guerrero's roommate. Representative Pengree calls discovery a shocking revelation and contradiction to what ICE and the U.S. Department of Homeland Security have said about the shooting. The Department of Homeland Security says in a written statement that it stands by its prior assessment of the shooting. I'm Lisa Dwyer.
3: The American Academy of Pediatrics is blaming the Trump administration for lower vaccination rates of children in the U.S. Correspondent Donna Warder has details.
13: Federal data says parents getting vaccine exemptions for their kindergartners is at an all-time high, and many exemptions are for non-medical reasons. In the 2025-2026 school year, 4.2% of kindergartners, about 155,000 kids, were exempted. The fourth consecutive year, exemptions have reached a new record. Dr. James Campbell of the American Academy of Pediatrics says there has been so much chaos and confusion in vaccination guidance recently. Health Secretary RFK Jr. has tried to revise and reduce childhood vaccine guidance. President Donald Trump recently said child vaccines should be given in separate medical visits. I'm Donna Warder.
3: President Trump will nominate White House official Heidi Overton to be the next commissioner of the Food and Drug Administration. Overton has served as Trump's deputy assistant for domestic policy. In that role, she's vetted the administration's major health policy decisions. She previously was chief policy officer for the Trump-aligned think tank America First Policy Institute and led its Center for a Healthy America. She's board certified in public health and general preventative medicine and was a general surgery resident at Johns Hopkins Hospital in Baltimore prior to joining the White House. Shifting gears, Google has agreed to pay $10 million for the internal emails and chats of the now-defunct Spirit Airlines to train its AI models. Touching down with that story, the new old tech guy, Chuck Palm.
14: Google has just bought bankrupt Spirit Airlines, but not for the reason you might think. Spirit shut down back in May, and if you ever worked at Spirit Airlines, Google just bought your work email. The bankruptcy court has been selling off what's left of the airline, and normally that would mean airplanes and gate slots. But this time, one of the biggest assets was the company's data, and Google has won that auction. $10 million for roughly 100 million emails. Texts were also part of that, with over 500 million Microsoft Team chats, more than 30 million lines of software code, and pricing on over 7 billion competitors' flights. You might be wondering what Google wanted with all that data. It looks like they're not going to open their own airlines. This was just used to train their AI models. Google just confirmed that none of the identity comes with that data. An outside firm will be paid to scrub that first, and Google agreed not to try to re-identify anybody. One bright point is that passenger profiles and frequent flyer records are not going to be part of the deal. A federal judge still has to sign off, but every one of those 100 million emails was written by somebody who thought they were talking to a coworker. Corporate information goes with it when the company is sold. Even internal conversations are an asset on the auction block right next to the airplanes. Follow the new old tech guy on X, at Chuck Palm.
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15: Baseball Tuesday, the Brewers tied a major league record with a 22-0 shellacking of the Mariners, the largest margin of victory in a shutout in the modern era. The record was set by the Pirates against the Cubs in 1975 and tied by the Indians versus the Yankees in 2004, but Milwaukee is the first team to do it in front of their home crowd. Three-run homers by Christian Yelich, David Hamilton, and Luis Lara backed up the five-hit pitching of Kyle Harrison and three relievers, one of whom was catcher Gary Sanchez, who stranded two runners in the ninth. Dodgers held off the Rockies 7-6. Shohei Ohtani went deep. That gives him 30 homers for the sixth consecutive season. A rough night for the other division leaders, though. The Twins stopped the Braves 4-1. Cubs darned the White Sox 4-3. Alex Bregman knocked in the tying run in the seventh and singled home the walk-off winner in the ninth. Angels over the Astros 3-1. And the Blue Jays doubled up the Rays 10-5. Elsewhere, the Phillies won their fifth straight 6-4 over the Marlins. Yankees beat the Orioles 3-1. Trent Grisham homered and drove in all three New York runs.
16: It's a lot easier at sometimes, and sometimes it's very hard to do. Remind myself to stay in my process, stay within myself.
15: Adley Rutschman hit his first long ball for his new club as the Red Sox rattled the Diamondbacks. Joe Adell belted a 455-foot shot and drove in six as the Guardians cut down the Giants. Padres popped the Mets. Fernando Tatis Jr. homered twice and took a grand slam away from Francisco Lindor with a great catch in right. Shutouts for the Cardinals and Rangers, wins for the Royals and Pirates. That's Wednesday Sports.
3: Thank you, Robert. 7-0. A life cut too short. When we return on America in the Morning, new details in the death of a Hollywood actress after these messages.
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3: Five till America in the Morning continues. New details are emerging into the death of actress Hayden Panettiere, including word of a bag of medication and the 911 call in a heavily redacted incident report. Correspondent Kevin Carr has the latest.
30: A newly released incident report sheds some light on the death of actress Hayden Panettiere. The heavily redacted report states officers arrived while EMS and firemen were performing CPR for an extended period on an unresponsive woman. This is consistent with the 911 audio that identifies a woman in cardiac arrest.
31: Okay, everyone, instant to respond for cardiac arrest. That's the Millwall, 701 Ainsley Bridge Road.
30: The responding officer said CPR had been started for a suspected drug overdose.
32: Ainsley Bridge Road, overdose. CPR is in progress.
30: The report identifies two witnesses, Panettiere's boyfriend Brian Hickerson and his brother Zach. Most of their statements were redacted. They showed the officer a bag of medication that Panettiere had been using, but the list of nine items was redacted. The medication Narcan, which is used for emergency treatment of opioid overdoses, was found at the scene. On the podcast On Purpose with Jay Shetty in May, Panettiere spoke about her struggle with addiction.
0: And so it became this horrible cycle for years of battling depression and anxiety and alcoholism and substance abuse and me just trying to find my way back.
30: Hickerson and Panettiere had a tumultuous on-again, off-again relationship, which included incidents of domestic violence, arrests, and jail time. An autopsy was performed on Monday, but the full toxicology report won't be available for up to 12 weeks. I'm Kevin Carr.
3: Selena Gomez, the actress, singer, and beauty mogul, has been accused of defrauding investors in her mental health startup. Gomez was accused in a lawsuit of falsely representing WonderMind, a startup focused on mental fitness practices and tools, but the lawsuit claims the partnerships promised did not exist. An attorney representing Gomez called the lawsuit meritless and vowed to defend what the attorney said were baseless claims and false allegations. A judge has stopped efforts to relocate FBI headquarters from its planned Maryland location to a D.C. office building. Correspondent Mike Hampen explains.
1: A judge has blocked plans to move FBI headquarters to a federal office building in Washington. The judge ruled President Trump's administration illegally discarded a previously approved plan to build a new facility in Maryland. A site in Greenbelt, Maryland was chosen during former President Biden's administration. But Trump appointees sought to reverse that decision last year in favor of repurposing the Ronald Reagan Building, a federal office complex a few blocks from the FBI's existing headquarters. Maryland and Prince George's County filed the suit. The Maryland location was selected over Virginia following an intense competition between the two states. Mike Hemp in Washington.
3: America in the Morning for Wednesday, August 19th, 2026 is produced by Jeff McKay. I'm John Trout. This is Westwood One.
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4: 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They have to be better in certain areas. 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
9: A Democratic socialist is a step closer to the U.S. Senate. I'm Dave Anthony, Fox News. Angie Nixon scored an upset in Florida, outspent 16-1. And trailing the polls, she beat Alex Vindman in the Democratic Senate primary by 12 points, telling MS Now.
10: All across the state of Florida and this nation, people are demanding change. They are tired of the billionaire and corporations running this country.
9: Nixon's trying to unseat Republican Senator Ashley Moody in November. Two other Democratic socialists lost, however, in Florida, trying to unseat two Democrats in Congress, but Jared Moskowitz and Debbie Wasserman Schultz beat the challengers. Republican Congressman Corey Mills did not. He was primaried out, defeated by GOP challenger Ryan Elijah. Mills is under an ethics investigation and is the 11th House lawmaker to lose this year. Another GOP congressman won the Republican primary for Florida governor, Byron Donalds.
11: My administration will be guided by three pillars: making Florida accountable, achievable, and most of all, affordable.
9: Donalds will face David Jolly in November. Jolly used to be a Republican in Congress. He switched parties and won the Democratic nomination for governor.
12: And in Alaska, incumbent Republican Dan Sullivan and Democrat Mary Peltola will advance in the Senate primary. The top four candidates advance to the general election by ranked choice voting. Democrats are eyeing this seat as one of their top flip races this November.
9: Fox's Madeline Rivera in Wyoming. Republican Congresswoman Harriet Hageman won the GOP Senate primary in a very red state. She's the favorite to win in November, replacing retired Republican Senator Cynthia Lummis. Canada has avoided 50% tariffs on a lot of goods in the U.S. President Trump delayed them.
13: He says the United States and Canada have agreed a trade deal, and the two countries just need time to finalize the documents. There's been a cross-border impasse on several issues, including U.S. tariffs on cars and many Canadian provinces banning American liquor sales.
9: That's Jonathan Savage. 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
17: Yay!
9: The War Department is putting 30 colleges and universities under scrutiny, including Harvard and Duke, ordering them, if they want to keep getting federal funding, to audit their research to be sure none of their foreign collaborations put national security at risk, including ties with Russia or China or Iran, as the Justice Department indicts 17 Iranians.
18: The DOJ unsealed the indictment Tuesday against members of the Iranian Mabna Institute, which charged them with a systemic campaign of hacking into nearly 150 American universities, more than 40 private American companies, and at least five government agencies since 2013. The indictment states that the Iranians stole more than 31 terabytes of academic information, as well as email accounts from the private companies. The hacking was conducted to benefit the IRGC and other Iranian entities, and nine of the defendants had already been charged in a prior indictment. Eight more were added in Tuesday's filing. Foreign universities and companies were also targets of the hacking campaign. Kevin Uresky, Fox News.
9: A blue state is threatening to take a red state to court.
19: Minnesota AG Keith Ellison, a Democrat, said ICE agent Christian Castro must face a judge for wounding a Minnesotan during the ICE surge earlier this year. Ellison said the lawsuit requires Texas Republican Governor Greg Abbott
20: to sign the warrant and to block the Cameron County Sheriff from releasing Castro.
19: Abbott responded not about Castro, but about a Minnesota issue.
22: It's time for Minnesota to step up and repay the United States of America and Americans for all the fraud that they've committed in their state.
19: Castro is being held in Texas on Minnesota charges of assault and falsely reporting a crime. Gernal Scott, Fox News.
9: On Wall Street, stock futures were down. Now they're up big, reacting to the Treasury Department increasing a buyback of longer-term bonds the day after yields for 30-year Treasuries.
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0: So the two things that we're famous for is our commitment to a program and our hatred of the United States Constitution. And what the program does is it gives us a roadmap to revolution, and it gives us the obstacle that we finally will have to get over to have a revolution, which is the United States Constitution, the basis of the United States government.
1: Yes, that's long been a problem, the United States Constitution, for totalitarian mass-murdering kleptocrats, which we now can fairly describe the Democrat Party as thus, because they're really not on our side, this Democrat Party. They're not democratic at all. That's the Democratic Socialist America, the Constitution, U.S. Constitution, big problem. A real obstacle to revolution. The Democrat Party. I've been saying for years now that Democrats, if you're a registered Democrat, you shouldn't be allowed to own firearms. Who do you think shooting all these people? You see, yesterday in Chicago, seven teenagers were shot. Not even at the same time. They just go around shooting teenagers in Chicago. Seven shot. Only one killed. Nobody goes to the range anymore. Just kind of street shooting and all that. We've got that. That was that. They're commies, these people. Angie Nixon. Her name is Nixon, and she's a Bolshevik, a Soviet. This one's amazing. She did beat Alexander Vindman, though, the former Army Lieutenant Colonel, Ukrainian. He's a twin brother. His twin brother is already in the House of Representatives because the Democrat Party just wants to firebomb everything with Molotov cocktails like they did the Jewish governor's mansion in Pennsylvania not so long ago. Also, yesterday, a conviction in court for a Democrat that was planning on assassinating the Treasury Secretary, Scott Bessent. He was going to assassinate him. He brought Molotov cocktails. He was going to set him on fire. And the irony of this one is a tranny, the tranny, trans, tranny, gender, the confused, mentally ill man who said, no, really, I'm a woman. But he's not, because you can't just say you're a woman and then you become a woman. That's not how that works. It's biology and science and genitalia and all that stuff. A lot of things holding you back if that's your plan. But another tranny, another cross-dresser, who the news media, including Fox News, keeps calling a woman. They keep calling this dude a woman. Dude is not a woman. Dude don't look like a lady. Dude is not a lady. Dude is a dude. Who's a mental case and likes to dress up like a girl because he's and was planning on assassinating the Treasury Secretary. He actually talked about it a couple of months ago because the news media lefties were mocking the idea that he was targeted for assassination, just like Brett Kavanaugh was targeted for assassination, just like Donald Trump has been repeatedly targeted for assassination. And Steve Scalise, a Republican congressman, and all the Republicans on the baseball field that day targeted for a mass political assassination. And Charlie Kirk, of course, assassinated. And I think I see a pattern emerging here with the Democrat Party. I think they're a violent criminal party. And, assassination is their bag baby. Goes back to Abraham Lincoln and beyond. The Democrats, violent criminal enterprise. And they're running for Congress. They want control of the House of Representatives and the Senate. And they want governor's mansions. And, electing them means more crime, more murder, more mayhem, more terrible things. And the Democrats, they love terrible things. They're the party of terrible things. These are a few of their favorite things, but none of them are good things. So we've got a lot of, because there was a lot of, there were a lot of politics overnight. Election races, primary elections in Florida and a variety of places. And we've got Alexander Vindman in Florida. I got, the guy, you remember that traitorous, treasonous Ukrainian Army Lieutenant Colonel who should have been court-martialed and betraying the President of the United States, the Commander-in-Chief. And then the Democrats said, hey, we like the cut of his jib. He's an anti-American bomb thrower. Let's run him for Congress. And that's what the Democrats do, because they don't like the good guys. They're not on Team America, not at all. So we've got those, and the socialists, the Bolsheviks, you know, pretty amazing stuff. Socialists. This is socialist beats Trump derangement syndrome impeachment star to become Florida Senate Democrat nominee, running for the Alexander Vindman. Treasonous, anti-American. He's a Ukraine. He should still be in jail in Leavenworth, I think, for what he did to the President of the United States. And it's not, you know, whether you voted for Trump or not, it's just that this is not what Army officers are supposed to be doing. And his whole line of patter was a lot of hooey. I'll keep it clean and just say it was a lot of hooey. So we got that. But we've got this Angie Nixon woman, who's a complete commie, and she beat Alexander Vindman, his twin brother, again, already a member of the House of Representatives from Virginia. But this is kind of an amazing race for a number of reasons. The Angie Nixon is a complete commie. Alexander Vindman outspent her by like 17 times or something. Alexander Vindman, who had the support of Chuck Schumer, and boy, if that doesn't move you across the finish line, what will? Listen to this. Alexander Vindman raised and apparently spent $16.3 million for the Senate race in Florida. $16.3 million. Whereas the Bolshevik, the communist, Nixon, Angie Nixon, she spent less than $1 million, $975,000. Then we make it sound like that's not much. She's the Democratic Socialist of America. She's got backing Rashida Ilhan Omar. So there you go. She spent, again, $16.3 million by Alexander Vindman, the establishment Democrats, versus less than $1,975,000 by the Democratic Socialist of America and Angie Nixon, Nixon like Richard Nixon. And she won. Nixon won and beat Alexander Vindman. I'm glad Alexander Vindman lost. And I'm glad that Angie Nixon is now the Democrat Senate candidate, because she can't win. She's a lunatic. Here's what she wants. She wants Medicare for all. Whatever happened to Obamacare? Weren't you guys all excited about Obamacare for about a decade? And now you realize that your head is wedged into someone else's dark and remote location on healthcare. But she wants, Angie Nixon wants Medicare for all. That's communism, socialism. She wants free child care. Free, that means somebody else pays for it. It's never free. Somebody else pays for it. She'd steal from one group of people in order to buy the votes of another group of people. So Medicare, free Medicare for all. It'll be much better than just like Obamacare. Free child care. Somebody else pays for it, child care. Free paid family and sick leave. Lots of time off from work, but employers have to keep paying people for months and months, even though they don't show up. You know, it's on his, like Mitch McConnell. You know, Mitch McConnell's got more time off, more paid time off so far than he would have gotten if he had given birth. He would have gotten less time off if he had given birth. So we have free child care, free Medicare for all, free paid family leave, and free sick leave. Listen to this, national rent freeze. How's that going to work? Are you going to send Chinese armies out into the streets of major cities? National rent freeze and moratorium on evictions. So every deadbeat in every rented apartment will just say, oh, I'm not paying rent anymore and I'm not leaving. You have to bring in an army division to drag me out of here with chains. And that's a moratorium on evictions and a national rent freeze. That's the end of capitalism. Universal jobs program. Yeah, why didn't we think of that? I think China has done that, haven't they? Tax the rich. That's an original thought. Why didn't anybody else think of that? Tax the rich are already being taxed, by the way. But never mind that. The bottom 50% of taxpayers in the United States pay 3%. 50%. The bottom 50% of earners pay 3% of federal income taxes. So she wants to tax the rich because, you know, not doing that enough. Commies, dumb people, unintelligent people. And abolish ICE. Abolish ICE because you don't want to enforce immigration laws. You want to open the borders, wave in gangs from all over the world so there is more crime and anarchy because, you know, the Democrats have a plan for the United States of America. It's the fundamental transformation of the United States of America. because these guys, can I just say, these guys. Did I mention that we are at 888-630-9625? Because we are, and that's entirely toll-free. And today is hump day. That's right, today is hump day. And that means in the Clinton household, Bill knows that Hillary has to be out by 9 a.m. because he's got some ideas on hump day, and she has to leave because she's got different ideas, very different ideas, I think. So we've got that, and remarkable things going on everywhere you look, honestly. These people, can I just say, I don't know if you're watching this yesterday on Fox News all day long, they're doing this cocaine busts at fraternities at, where is it, Penn State University. And they're getting, I don't know if anybody else was ever 20, but here it is. They say that they got a kilo of cocaine for $22,000. $22,000. That's 1,000 grams of cocaine for $22,000. That's, if I'm not mistaken, I think that means it's $22 a gram of cocaine. And I don't know, maybe it's just me, but I don't think that math adds up, because cocaine is $100 a gram at a bare minimum. But Fox News, apparently a lot of things they don't know. But we've got that, and we've got a lot more going on, because so many Democrats on the loose. The Alexander Vindman losing, just huge, gigantic. He's a communist. Remarkable stuff. He raised $16 million more than his opponent, and he lost, and that's just fine. Byron Donalds, the great Byron Donalds, member of the House of Representatives, great guy, real good guy. I met him only once, but very good guy, very squared away guy. Byron Donalds, he won. He won his primary, and great stuff for Florida governor, for the governor's race, facing a Democrat named David Jolly. David Jolly, who is doubtless not very jolly at all. But we've got that going. Debbie Was a Man Schnitz, who had her face makeup tattooed on in Redondo Beach in 1977. And boy, does she regret that, doesn't she? Debbie Was a Man Schnitz wins her House nomination, and it was racist. Listen to this headline. Following nasty, racially bigoted primary contest, she ran against four other Democrats, all of whom are black, right? Four black, and the Democrats came out to vote. And they saw there are four black people, male and female, from what you can tell on the outside. And then they got Debbie Was a Man Schnitz, who's apparently a white woman. And she won in a walk because the racist Democrats, Party of the Confederate States of America, they didn't want to vote for the black candidate, so they voted for the only white person on the ballot. And there you go with that, because you know how they are. Amazing stuff. Representative Debbie Was a Man Schnitz of Florida, whose congressional district was eliminated this year by Republican state lawmakers, you know, redistricting. The Democrats showed us the way. Won the Democratic primary for the newly drawn 20th congressional district on Tuesday. It's where all the rich people live along the beach in Florida, where the super mansions are and stuff. And she won, but that's the Democrats. They rig pretty much everything. Also, Darlene Graham, the sister of now deceased Senator Lindsey Graham, she won her primary, and she's had a couple of bad moments. She really has. She said that there are 50 million people in South Carolina, when there are in fact 5.6 million people in South Carolina. Maybe you should know that sort of stuff if you're running for a statewide office there. Call me Stickler for facts and figures, but isn't that great? Oh, and Anthony Fauci in the news again, because he's been in the news a lot lately. None of it good for Anthony Fauci, but most of it good for the truth. Fauci's top lieutenant pleads guilty to COVID-era records fraud. Even CBS News was forced to report it. David Morans is the guy. Sounds like morons, but it's not. David Morans, former NIAID advisor to Anthony Fauci, pleads guilty in COVID-19 records scheme. The former senior advisor to the National Institute of Allergy and Infectious Diseases has pleaded guilty to a charge stemming from a scheme to hide federal records during the COVID-19 pandemic. And this is CBS News, mind you. This is so they had to report it. They didn't want to, but they had to. Under a deal reached with federal prosecutors in Maryland, David Morins, who's 78 years old, agreed to plead guilty to one count of conspiracy to commit offenses and to defraud the United States. He faces up to 5 years in prison. Maybe he'll turn and talk about Fauci and all the things that Fauci has done to us or for us or whatever it is. And again, the Department of Justice indicted. That's a pretty amazing stuff. The Fauci henchmen. That's a big deal. Also, the tranny sentenced to is plotting to assassinate the, and he's a tranny, and he's plotting to assassinate the highest ranking openly gay American government official in history, the Treasury Secretary for Donald Trump, Scott Bessent, planning to assassinate him. And the media just a couple of months ago were making fun of it because the Democrats, they're the party of assassinating people, political assassinations. Always have been. Suicide attackers, self-immolators, cross-dressers, you know, Democrats. We remain at 888-630-9625.
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0: ZZ Top death yesterday. The drummer of ZZ Top died yesterday. And that's very sad. His name is Beard, and interestingly enough, he's the only member of ZZ Top that didn't have a long beard. Kind of one of their signature things, one of their trademark things. And I texted Michael yesterday, said we should have a bunch of ZZ Top for tomorrow's show because, you know, kind of a big deal, and great music, fun music as well. So we got some ZZ Top for you, and perhaps even more today. ZZ Top. Also, I need to straighten something out here because I apparently said something that I left it unclear a few minutes ago, and I would like to clear it up because more clear is better than less clear. You know, we got that. Also, did you see the Secretary of War, who used to be called the Secretary of Defense, Pete Hegseth? He stirred up trouble because he used the word tranny, and Democrats are really angry. You can't say these words, or they'll burn your synagogue down. You know how they are about these things. But that's crazy stuff. Now, I'll get back to that. Frank Beard of ZZ Top died, we learned yesterday, at the age of 77. So maybe we get some of that. But I was talking about Darlene Graham a little while ago. I was talking about Darlene Graham. And apparently I might have left the impression that she had won the primary race among Republicans. But technically not true. She has not won the nomination. She and Ralph Norman, the top two finishers, and that means they're gonna have a runoff election because nobody got a clear majority. So I'll more of that coming up, but she had a pretty rough day or two as a candidate too, coming up.
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2: A Berks County woman accused of killing her daughter is pleading guilty but mentally ill. County officials say 37-year-old Solange White recently entered the plea to a charge of third-degree murder in the death of her 3-year-old daughter. Authorities say the toddler was strangled to death in June 2022. White is expected to be sentenced later this week. Berks County lawmakers on both sides of the aisle are praising Governor Shapiro's executive order setting guidelines for data center developers in Pennsylvania. The order signed Tuesday requires developers to follow the governor's grid standards announced earlier this year. The grid standards require developers to supply their own power, have a significant portion of that power come from clean energy sources, and pay electricity costs for development out of their own pocket. Democratic State Senator Judy Schwenk said the order centers the decision-making about data center development where it belongs, with the communities that will most be affected. Republican State Senator Tracy Pennyquick also voiced support for the governor's order, stating that the local control must be non-negotiable. A 20-year-old man is being sentenced to prison for an armed robbery in Lancaster County when he was a minor. 20-year-old Michael Keelis was sentenced to 3 to 6 years behind bars last month after pleading no contest to several charges. Authorities said Keelis and another person robbed someone at gunpoint in October 2023 when he was 17 years old. Keelis said before his sentencing that he has made an effort to better himself in the years since the robbery. And it's opening day for the Little League World Series. The festivities kicked off last night with the 20th annual Grand Slam Parade, which officially welcomed the 20 teams in the tournament to Williamsport. The first game on the schedule today is an international bracket matchup between Caribbean winner Santiago Dominican Republic and the winner of Latin America region León Nicaragua. First pitch is scheduled for noon at Volunteer Stadium. I'm Juan Arango, and you're up to date with Radio PA.
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Now, the Democrats, they've their new fabrication is the word affordability. And, of course, they make everything more expensive, and they upend the free market. They upend capitalism because they're commies, or basically commies, and a gang of ignorant street sluts and like that. But one of the things that they... Now they want Medicare for all because Obamacare screwed everything up so badly. The Democrats were given free rein to fix health care under Barack Obama, which was about 10 minutes ago, politically speaking. And it's like the bridge on the River Kwai. They just wired it with explosives and they blew it up. And then they said, see, didn't we do a great job? And then 10 minutes later, they say, we need Medicare for all. We need to completely upend the healthcare system. We need to do it all over again. We have the best and the most enviable healthcare system on planet Earth. People with the wherewithal flee whatever country they come from, including Canada and France and England, to come to the United States for healthcare. Socialists in Canada sneak out of, what was the guy, Gary Millions, they call him. A socialist who loved the nationalized healthcare system there. He was having heart problems, and he sneaked out of the country and went to Miami to have his heart surgery done because, and then another socialist woman in Canada who reportedly had an affair with Bill Clinton, a sexual affair with Bill Clinton. Oh, is today Bill Clinton's birthday? I think today's Bill Clinton's birthday. I think he turns 80 years old today. Is that right? Bill Clinton turns, am I right about that? I think that's right. But this other woman who, left-wing member of the parliament up there, and she had breast cancer, and that's terrible, and she wanted to recover. So she sneaked out of the country.

is Barack Obama, Barack Hussein Obama, and the Democrats, who lied about fixing it and in reality made it worse, made it more expensive, health care, made it less accessible. They made everything worse, and they're very pleased with themselves. They smugly smile and pretend that they've made something better. So election year headlines are once again dominated by familiar high-stakes rhetoric about health care reform. They love that word, reform. They want to reform everything, the Supreme Court and the Senate and the Electoral College, and they want to reform it. That means blow it up, burn it to the ground like it's a Jewish governor's mansion. And Axios report recently highlighted how the healthcare, our entire healthcare system, is again becoming a central battlefield in the coming election cycle. But why? The Democrats just fixed it. Years after implementing the Affordable Care Act, the ACA, that's Obamacare, the promise of affordable care, they put affordable in quotation marks, has largely evaporated. But wait, I thought Obama, who can slow the rise of the oceans and is a genius and a godlike figure, I thought that while he was slowing the rise of the oceans, he was fixing health care and making it more affordable. It's called the Affordable Care Act, and it's not affordable. It's not care. It might be an act, you know, kind of like a theatrical performance. But the promise of affordable care has largely evaporated. For the average American worker, we're all workers now, the reality is grim. Health insurance premiums are rising at triple the rate of wage growth, while employers are increasingly forced to choose between offering competitive salaries and providing basic health benefits, according to the HR Dive, an organization called HR Dive, like Human Resources, right? The Affordable Care Act's overhaul of individual market took effect in 2014. That seems like a long time ago, doesn't it? Raising one-year premiums by 49% compared to pre-Affordable Care Act individual plans, marketplace premiums, have continued to climb since then. The monthly cost of a benchmark silver plan rose from $232 a month in 2013 to $625 in 2026. Me and my and my case, it was much, much more than that. And for me and my best girl, it was like $300 a month for me and $200 a month for her. And then suddenly it was $2,000 a month for the two of us because the Democrats fixed it, you know, with a flamethrower. So and the $625 in 2026, representing nearly a threefold increase, according to analysis by Forbes, you know, Forbes magazine. Why, despite decades of legislative fixes, the costs are still on the rise. Why is that? Well, the black box economy, and they go down through the point by point. Their primary reason costs continue to spiral is that the American healthcare system operates as a massive opaque black box. Consider the federal hospital pricing transparency mandate. That they love giving good names to stuff, right? The Federal Hospital Price Transparency Mandate. That should be an acronym, shouldn't it? It was designed to let patients shop for care and create downward pressure on costs. Yet, as PatientsRightsAdvocate.org reports, many hospitals are still out of compliance with the federal law. Why would they follow the federal law? It's just Obamacare. When institutions can conceal their prices, they have little incentive to become more efficient. The result is a system in which consumers are often the last people to learn when what a procedure will cost, and you find out after you've had the procedure because Obama made it better. And then the 340B profiteering machine, most egregious example, lack of transparency. 340B drug pricing program created in 1992 as a lifeline for safety net hospitals serving low-income patients. The program has evolved or devolved into a multi-billion-dollar profit center. No kidding, that's shocking. The cost of inefficiency, the Manhattan Institute has warned that healthcare is on a trajectory to bankrupt the nation. Other than that, it's doing very well. It's very healthy. And we're only, have we crossed the $40 trillion threshold in our national debt? Yesterday I looked, it was 49
39.9%.

0: trillion dollars in debt, and we're just going to watch it go up and up and up because, you know, we're going to bankrupt ourselves. Amazing. Rampant fraud and waste. Sure, rampant fraud and waste is a big thing, and the Democrats, they love fraud and waste. In fact, there are more fraud and waste stories with Democrats today because they love fraud and waste. They really do. In Minnesota, I was telling you about a Democrat, an immigrant who was arrested, apparently African immigrant. Nobody will say in 50 news stories about it. But he was like the immigrant of the year in Minnesota, according to the Democrats. Now he's been arrested for stealing more than $1 million in fraud and all that good stuff. And now David Morin's, Anthony Fauci's advisor, National Institutes of Allergy and Infectious Diseases, pleading guilty to hiding federal records on COVID-19 and the spread and the point of origin, the Wuhan Institute of Virology. And that's no problem. And Fauci's right-hand man, this guy. And now he's in big trouble. But there are more Democrats. There's another Democrat fraudster yesterday, more than $1 million, because they just love stealing. That's the thing about them. They really like a lot of theft, because they're not on the side of truth, justice, and the American way, not by a long shot, very long shot. Just extraordinary stuff. And we'll get into some of that. But let's go to some audio, Michael, because these Democrats, they're crooks. There are a lot of crooks out there. I don't know if you're aware of this, but let's go. In fact, I think we can even start with number one, with Hakeem Jeffries, who is a jihadi, anti-American Democrat leader in the House. The Democrats want him to be Speaker of the House. He might declare war on Israel and try to arrest Netanyahu or something, because they're crazy. But the Democrats, they're all screaming that we need single payer. I was playing audio yesterday. The single payer is the government, the federal government, and everything is free to you, except everything you buy everywhere is more expensive, because you actually have to pay for it in theory, except we are $40 trillion in debt. But here's Hakeem Jeffries. He was on Meet the Press on Sunday, and Kristen Welker was fluffing him as the fluffer nutter that she is. And she said, well, wait a minute, what about Medicare for All? Don't you support socialized medicine?
1: Do you personally support Medicare for All?
2: No, as you indicated, I haven't co-sponsored the Medicare for All legislation that has been introduced over the last several years. I do think we need to figure out how to fix our broken healthcare system build something better.
0: That's a good idea. Maybe we should bring back Barack Obama and all the Democrats, and you guys could fix it again, since you just fixed it minutes ago. And now it's such a train wreck that you want to have Soviet health care in the United States. But he doesn't support it because he's not enough of a communist. And the Democrats will oppose him when the new House, hopefully they won't control the House. Otherwise, we might all have to move to Belize or something. But no, I don't support, and no, it's such a disaster, we have to fix it. And as Kristen Welker say, well, didn't Obamacare fix all this? Didn't the Democrats just turn the entire segment of the economy upside down and fix health care minutes ago, and you said that you made everything better, when in reality all you did was line the pockets of insurance companies, and now you're assassinating CEOs of healthcare insurance companies because somehow they're corrupt, when you guys under Obamacare created the latest version of anarchy. This is the left. This is the Democrat Party now in the United States. On CNN, Laura Coates was the pretend journalist, asking Florida socialist Angie Nixon if Hakeem Jeffries and Chuck Schumer. Chuck Schumer is apparently not for communist medicine either. He might want to live another few weeks or something. And here's Laura Coates talking to Angie Nixon, who won her race yesterday against Alexander Vindman in the Democratic primary. Here is Angie Nixon.
3: Well, you know, one of the fights you might have might be within the Democratic Party, because Medicare for All is a cornerstone of your campaign. The political reality is in D.C. is shifting, and even the House Minority Leader, Hakeem Jeffries, who used to back this policy, has changed his stance. Senate Minority Leader Chuck Schumer also has not pushed for Medicare for All. Is this a big enough issue for you where you'd want to see them replaced as leaders of the party?
0: Yeah, they should be replaced as leaders of the party because they don't back socialized medicine. They backed Obamacare. Obamacare fixed it all. And now they don't admit that Obamacare sucks, that they don't admit that Obamacare has made matters worse, that the Affordable Care Act has made matters less affordable, health care less affordable. And again, they're assassinating healthcare insurance CEOs. So apparently there's some dissatisfaction, and the assassin is their hero, Luigi Mangione. They all want their daughters to date him because the violent, criminally insane thing. Yeah, right, yeah, right. Jeff says maybe Republicans should push to repeal and replace Obamacare. Might be a good time to bring that back. Hey, wait a minute. Let's repeal Obamacare and replace it. Remember that? And they started burning synagogues and things because they're completely out of their mind. So there she is, Laura Coates asked Angie Nixon, Hakeem Jeffries and Chuck Schumer, should they be removed from leadership because they don't support Medicare for All, but they supported Obamacare? So, I mean, are you guys ever held responsible for anything that you do? Honestly, these guys have let Lee Harvey Oswald go and they'd run him for office. So here is G. Nixon, the socialist who wants socialist everything and to do away with ICE, and she's a total commie. She won her primary race against Alexander Vindman. Tough call there. You know, heads I win, tails you lose on that one. Angie Nixon responded.
4: See, this is not just a big issue for me. It's a big issue for Floridians and Americans everywhere. Medical debt is the leading cause of bankruptcy right now in our country. So I care about people. The needs of the people need to be met. That is my first priority. And we definitely would have to assess whether or not we need to keep these folks in leadership. But right now, according to the American people, they don't feel that way, that they should be in leadership. And I'm on the same side right now, especially hearing this recently.
0: The same side of what? Same side. She's not the most articulate person you've ever heard in politics, but remarkable. So she, I don't know, we'll have to assess whether Hakeem Jeffries belongs as the Democrat leader in the House of Representatives. Hopefully not as the Speaker of the House, because that would be terrible. They'd start crazy everything. And Chuck Schumer in the Senate, the Democrat leader in the Senate, because they're not commie enough for Angie Nixon, who wants commie everything, and Laura Coates wasn't done.
3: Some of the agenda includes things that have been controversial, including defunding police or abolishing prisons. Because those are part of the platform that the DSA officially agenda has talked about, do you support those or want to be distanced from those in people's consideration?
4: So I want to be clear. There are things that are a part of the Democratic, clearly, platform since Hakeem Jeffries and Chuck Schumer are not supportive of Medicare for All, which is, should be a right for folks to have access to quality health care.
0: Right.
4: I want to abolish for-profit prisons because I believe right now people aren't educating our children and they're ushering them into the school-to-prison pipeline because they want to exploit labor. They're enhancing penalties because they want
0: Slavery.
4: And so those are some of the things that I am supportive of.
0: She's supportive of. She wants to abolish ICE. That's all about cheap labor. She wants to tax the rich because they're not taxed enough already. A universal jobs program. That'd be a no-show jobs. That'd be the universal no-show jobs. A rent freeze and a moratorium on evictions. That ought to do it. Free paid family leave and sick leave. Free child care. Free Medicare for All. She's a communist. But that's your Democrat Party today. More of these loons coming up.
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23: Quick question for the boy dads out there. Do you know what your son sees when he opens his phone? There's a good chance it includes a world now known as the manosphere. A recent survey by Common Sense Media found 73% of teen boys regularly come across this kind of masculinity-focused content that sometimes paints men as victims and women as the enemy. Now here's what struck me. Boys rarely look for it. They may be searching for workout tips or skincare, and the algorithm serves up the rest. Child psychotherapist Katie Hurley spent 6 months studying these spaces for her new book called Breaking the Boy Code. What she found underneath all that bravado was insecurity. Boys searching for belonging, purpose, mattering. The best thing you can do as a parent is then making time to listen without rushing to fix anything. I'm Dr. Sanjay Gupta, helping you live a better life.
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0: bum bum bum bum bum bum bum bum bum. Yeah, it's Bill Clinton's 80th birthday. Bill Clinton is 80 years old today. He's going to have cardiac professionals come into the house because it's also hump day, which means that it's mailbag day here on the Chris Plant Show. It's mailbag day. And I believe I have the first mailbag questions in front of me. Politico magazine has a big article. Bill Clinton turns 80 today. This is Politico left wing. They love Bill Clinton. Does the old man have character? That's the question. That's right there in the headline. The 42nd president is at an age that justifies a more searching look back on his life. Yeah, sure. That's a searching look back on his life. That's probably what we should be looking for. A full three decades ago, Bill Clinton turned 50. So they're doing math. See, they got math. They didn't go to public school. In the midst of his successful 1996 reelection campaign, he was sounding even in an autumnal mood. He was in an autumnal mood. Michael, is that where he asked that famous question, the Bill Clinton question? You remember that question Bill Clinton asked? He was actually asked, "Hey, Bill Clinton, did you have sex with the intern, Monica Lewinsky?"
1: And I did not have sexual relations with that woman, Miss Lewinsky.
0: Yeah, he's got character. He's got the kind of character. See, and then we learned later, it took months, and the news media didn't look into it. It took months before we learned that his lawyers told him that sexual relations was a technical legal term that he could use that excluded what happened between himself and Monica Lewinsky. Monica, who I knew well and traveled with and gave a ride home from work from the Pentagon one time. But does he have character? Well, he never did. Why would he have
2: from the Legacy
0: now?
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3: Florida Democrats pick a progressive. 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
4: Because they believed in the vision of a better Florida.
5: We love you!
3: Yeah. Angie Nixon, a Democratic socialist, won the primary for Senate despite being outspent 16-1 and trailing in the polls. In her attempt to unseat Republican Senator Ashley Moody, Nixon tells CNN,
6: "She doesn't care about anyone but herself, and so I look forward, Ashley Moody, to taking you on and to whooping you in November, and you will be calling me your senator."
3: And President Trump is happy Nixon won that primary, despite calling her a radical left lunatic on Truth Social, because Nixon defeated Alex Vindman, a former National Security Council staffer who testified against him at the first Trump impeachment trial. The president wrote Vindman's a sleazebag. President Trump also posted that he endorses Ryan Elijah, the Republican who defeated Congressman Corey Mills in the GOP primary. Mills is under a House ethics investigation. The president wrote that Mills is a friend, but he told him to get out of the race and Mills wouldn't listen. Two other members of Congress in Florida, Democrats, beat progressive challengers.
7: DSA-backed Oliver Larkin will not advance after losing to moderate pro-Israel Jared Moskowitz in the 25th District. In District 20, Democrat Congresswoman Debbie Wasserman Schultz fended off a younger progressive DSA-backed challenger Elijah Manley.
3: In Alaska, that's Fox's Dana Marie McNichol. In Alaska, Democrat Mary Peltola, trying to unseat Republican Senator Dan Sullivan, finished first in the primary. Sullivan was second. Both advanced with two others in a ranked choice voting contest in November. President Trump is giving Canada a break, delaying 50% tariffs on a lot of goods that were supposed to start today.
8: Based on the fact that Canada and the USA, subject to the finalization of documents, have a deal. The president also suggesting that a final agreement could allow the revival of the Keystone XL pipeline.
3: Fox's Ashley Strohmeyer. That oil pipeline from Canada to Nebraska was canceled by Democratic presidents Obama, then Biden. 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
3: Stocks are rising on Wall Street, at least the Dow, up 254 points. The S&P 500 is adding 26. The NASDAQ has turned a bit lower. It's down 31. Price of oil is moving higher, more than a half dollar, as the Strait of Hormuz standoff continues between the U.S. and Iran. WTI back over 85 bucks a barrel. And at the pump, gas is up 2 cents. AAA's national average for regular 408 per gallon now. Bitcoin and other cryptocurrency prices, they're rising slightly today, ahead of a big meeting later at the White House, where Fox's Alexandria Hoff reports.
12: Top crypto executives, they've been waiting for some regulatory help from Congress to help with their legal standing and kind of define that better. Well, that has stalled. Today, they're going to get the chance to speak with federal regulators face to face. We have the commissioners, the chairman of the Securities and Exchange Commission, the Commodity Futures Trading Commission. They're going to be in attendance today, along with the CEOs of Coinbase, Blockchain Association, and Robinhood, just to name a few. On today's meeting, the White House tells Fox, the president will host an event with tech leaders to strengthen America's innovative and technological dominance. Prediction market companies will not be part of the event.
3: The president may not like this. Another state taking action on artificial intelligence data centers.
13: Pennsylvania Governor Josh Shapiro's executive order mandates that data center projects must first be approved by local officials, and they have to pay for their own power. Shapiro's order also says the centers must hire locally, be transparent with local governments, and adhere to high standards of water conservation. He is removing all data center projects from the state's fast-track permitting program and says non-disclosure agreements for the projects will not be allowed. It's a change in stance for Shapiro, a Democrat who is facing re-election this fall, who had encouraged data center development. He says the shift came from conversations he's had with concerned people who live in his state. Tanya J. Powers, Fox News.
3: In baseball, a big blowout. Milwaukee Brewers beat the Seattle Mariners.
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0: nothing to lose but our chains. Our chains are attacks on the Voting Rights Act. Our chains are them closing down our neighborhood schools. Our chains are them spending $1 billion on a ballroom you will never get to dance in.
1: Right, you'll never get to dance in the ballroom at the White House because that's socialist Democrat Angie Nixon, like Richard Nixon, who won her race yesterday, knocking out Alexander Vindman, who the Democrats were running for Congress too. They're mental. These people are very severely mental. She's only one of the mental cases. You will, what'd she say, $1 billion for a ballroom at the White House that you will never get to dance in? I always assume whenever they build something in the White House that I'm going to get to use it, because now I actually live a couple of miles from the White House, and I've been there more times than I can count, I suppose. I don't think I've ever, maybe I've danced there, I don't know, maybe the Christmas party, something like that. That's she's bitter, and now it's $1 billion. I think it's $300 million, but maybe the price has gone up. Usually does with a government project. $1 billion for a ballroom that you will never get to dance in. That's what she's yelling, railing about. They're all crazy. They're all bitter, and she's certainly crazy. Angie Nixon. What does she want to do, Michael? If she were to win everything? She wants free health care for all, Medicare for all. Socialized medicine in America works real well every place else. That's why wealthy people, where they have socialized medicine, come here when they can for health care, because they'd rather live. Free child care. Child care. They love child care. If you make it past the abortion torpedo net, then free child care. Free paid family leave. Free paid sick leave, and your companies are going to have to pay for that. They'll go bankrupt. National rent freeze. She's going to freeze rent nationwide. I don't think that you can do that unless you're communist China. And a moratorium on evictions. Nobody will be evicted, and nobody's rent will be raised. Universal jobs program, so everyone will have a job at Universal Studios, I think. That's tax the rich, because nobody ever thought of that before. And abolish ICE. What do you need ICE for? You have open borders. We're waving the whole world in, so that's what they're doing. And she won. She won quite handily. With only $975,000, she beat Alexander Vindman, who had $16.3 million, I think the Democrats wanted him to win. But she, in the Florida Senate primary, she won, Angie Nixon, with 56.1% of the vote. And Alexander Vindman got 43.9% of the vote. That is the Trump derangement syndrome vote. You voted for Alexander Vindman if you wake up thinking Orange Man bad, and you go to sleep thinking Orange Man bad. Then you voted for Alexander Vindman because he's he's a bomb-throwing Ukrainian and not on the side of democracy or civilization. But Nixon, Angie Nixon, she's backed by Rashida Tlaib. What more do you need? The squad, you know. She's backed by Ilhan Omar, because she's got all these communist ideas of Medicare for all and free child care and free paid family leave and rent freeze and no evictions and a universal jobs program. And isn't that great? Tax the rich, abolish ICE. She's a radical. She's an extremist. So let's go back to her, because she's a Democrat. Just amazing stuff. And she had appeared on CNN with her buddy, her pal, Laura Coates, who was pretending to be a journalist, and a little bit of a back and forth. She railing and screaming, and you won't be able to dance in the ballroom at the White House because, you know, having 330 million people over to the House for a dance might be crowded. But it sounded like this.
2: Some of the agenda includes things that have been controversial, including defunding police or abolishing prisons. Because those are part of the platform that the DSA officially agenda has talked about, do you support those or want to be distanced from those in people's consideration?
3: So I want to be clear. There are things that are a part of the Democratic, clearly, platform since Hakeem Jeffries and Chuck Schumer are not supportive of Medicare for all, which is, should be a right for folks to have access to quality health care. I want to abolish for-profit prisons because I believe right now people aren't educating our children and they're ushering them into the school-to-prison pipeline because they want to exploit labor. They're enhancing penalties because they want cheap labor. And so those are some of the things that I am supportive of.
1: She's supportive of slavery, I think. Now, she's opposing slavery. The school-to-prison pipeline is very real. The Democrats have been doing that for decades now, and they're racists, of course. The school-to-prison, the schools fail you, and then the prisons fail you, and the court system fails you, because, and it is racist, and that's because the Democrats have a long history of doing all that stuff. Just amazing. So for-profit prisons, she wants to do it. She figures if they're just like the city of Washington, D.C. running prisons, that they'll do a much better job because there's no reason in the world to think that that would be the case. But aren't these people amazing? Also, Angie Nixon, who beat Alexander Vindman. Debbie Wasserman Schnitz won her race, too. And that was racist. Her four Democrat opponents were all black. And they all lost, and the white woman won because they're the party of the bullwhip and the plantation. But here is Angie Nixon. The kids, they love the drag shows, and there is nothing sexual or sexualized about bringing the kids to the drag queen shows. Here is Angie Nixon.
3: I don't understand, there's no sexualization at a drag show. It's just people dressing up and singing and performing. I've taken my children to drag shows, and it's fun. It's entertainment. It's wholesome entertainment, and there's nothing wrong. It's just, I don't.
1: You don't. I don't. It's just wholesome family entertainment, bringing the kids to the drag shows. There is nothing sexual about it. Nothing is being sexualized in the drag shows with children, where the Democrats have I got to tell you, absolutely, absolutely nutty. These people. And she's running for the Senate. She won the primary yesterday. Democrat Party candidate in Florida for the United States Senate. She will presumably go down in flames like a kamikaze. But you never know, because Democrats have a lot of issues, don't they, Michael? They've got a lot of issues. Yes, they certainly do. Just crazy. So, yeah, free everything and socialist this, and not the most articulate person in the world. DSA agenda, defund the police, abolish prisons. Well, and then she says she wants to abolish for-profit prisons because she, I don't know even what that means. It's, you know, some of it has been farmed out because the government has done it so poorly and so inefficiently for so long, just like mental institutions. The biggest mental institution in Washington, D.C., in Southeast Washington, D.C., St. Elizabeth's, was there for 100 years, and they did such a bad job that they just threw all the crazy people out in the streets to fend for themselves, and they turned it into the Department of Homeland Security. I'm sure there are no ghosts there or anything, but remarkable stuff. You people, can I just tell you? Also, we've got fun stuff. Darlene Graham got that coming up, a couple of gaffes by her. And the Secretary of War, Pete Hegseth, stirred up the Democrats. He used the word trannies. He said trannies, that the military is about training, not trannies. And Democrats are self-immolating. They're going crazy. But before we get to all that good stuff, Michael, let's go to the telephones. Let's go to Rob, calling from Montgomery County in Maryland. Oh, Robert, you're on the Chris Plant Show.
4: Chris, good morning, and thank you for taking my call. As always, happy hump day.
1: It is hump day.
4: Hey, a real quickie here. I'll try to go quick. I was an insurance agent for 41 years. I let my license go in February, okay? Yeah. Mm. And Obamacare, due to the Non-Affordable Care Act, I lost about 50% of my income in 3 years because of that law. So the American people lost, but a lot of people that made a good income and selling small companies in Montgomery County, Frederick County was where I marketed, and canvassed and all that. When they imposed more regs on the health insurance, meaning no health questions, in other words, it'd be like, it'd be the equivalent of someone walking in the street and you and I just opened up an insurance company and we had $3 million worth of capital to start an auto insurance company, let's say, okay? And five people, the day after you signed them up, had cataclysmic accidents and people were going to be sued and this, that, and the other. So the thing goes belly up almost immediately. So when you were talking about premiums going through the roof, part of the reason for that was you couldn't ask any health questions. So, you know, with that, anyway, I just wanted to point
1: because
4: that out.
1: Because of Obamacare, you were prohibited from asking questions.
4: Right,
1: and your income was cut in half because of Obamacare, because they pulled the roots out of the entire structure of the healthcare system and insurance companies, and now they're assassinating CEOs of health insurance companies. But they blew up Obamacare. They just blew up everything that made sense in our healthcare system.
4: Right. And what happened here was, it wasn't because of the small businesses were like, hey, you know, we can buy through the exchange now and we'll just dump this. We can no longer afford, because like you said, the premiums went up, health insurance. So we'll scoot that. This is small businesses I'm talking about, not large groups, but like over 100 businesses. Right. But anyway, no, it's like all the socialization that all these idiots are talking about is, it's like what Margaret Thatcher said, and you know what I'm going to say. The problem with socialism is sooner or later you run out of other people's money.
1: Yeah.
4: And, you know, these people have all these answers for something that, hey, this was all fine until Barack insane Obama showed up on the scene.
1: Yeah.
4: Okay. Our country was fine.
1: Yeah.
4: We haven't been perfect, but this whole thing, this was he started it. He really did with the you know, the fundamental and all that jazz.
1: Yeah, fundamental transformation of America, and then Obamacare. And look, President Trump, you may recall, I bet you do, Rob, when President Trump came along and he said he wanted to repeal Obamacare, repeal and replace Obamacare, and they went crazy and started burning things, and now the Democratic Socialists are saying that they want to they're not using the same language because Orange Man bad, but they are now saying, and using slightly different words and only slightly different words, they want to repeal and replace Obamacare. Right
4: Yeah, but what they want to do is the one thing I told Jasmine when I first called, was you can't have 20 million people plus show up in a 4-year to 5-year span and have it not affect everything, including the health insurance industry. These people aren't turned away when they go to the hospital. You know, somebody's got to pay for these things. So, you know, that had a horrible effect on health care in this country. But look, the Democrats are never going to own up to any of this. It's really pathetic. It's sickening.
1: They don't have to own up to any of it, because our news media does not play the role of a legitimate news media. They don't hold their feet to the fire. They don't hold government accountable. They give hot oil massages to the Democrat Party, and they viciously attack the Republican Party, and that is it's in the hot tub with the Democrats and throwing grenades with the Republicans. The most corrupt institution in America is the American news media, and if they did their job legitimately and honestly, we'd live in a much better country. Holding government, and it shouldn't matter which party. You just got to hold government. I'm for holding Republicans accountable for their BS when there's BS, and there's plenty of it, and they need to be called out, and they need to be held accountable. But at ABC News, they asked George Stephanopoulos, well, should we give the Democrats a real beating here? And, you know, that question is never asked, and therefore it's never answered. Because they're Democrat Party front groups. Where we had Terry Moran a couple of days ago played the audio of him saying that the ABC News is a liberal institution, and there is no, what did he say, diversity of viewpoint, no viewpoint diversity at ABC News. Right, exactly. Yeah, they all agree with each other on everything, and they wouldn't hire or promote anyone that didn't sing from the same sheet music. The most corrupt institutions in America, and a properly functioning fourth estate, the news media, is vitally important to the proper function of our constitutional republic. And without that legitimate news media, we're in a state of anarchy, aren't we, Rob?
4: Yeah, dams. The dams. Exactly. The dam. The dike is about to burst.
1: Well, I don't know why you got to bring that into it, but now I say it. Now my mind is wandering. Hang on. No, you're right. The dike is about to burst. It's always a fun turn of phrase because, well, you know why. Rob, thanks. Thanks for the call. It's a little Dutch boy. It's a reference to the little Dutch boy. I'm pretty sure. Pretty sure. Nothing on. Well, never mind the rest. Great stuff. Thank you, Rob. We're at 888-630-9625. Pete Hegseth said tranny, and the Democrats are furious.
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0: right. Yeah, you see this guy who murdered his landlord in Virginia, and they put him in a mental institution, and Democrats gave him a weekend pass, and he took his passport and went to Dulles International Airport, and he fled the country, and he went to his home nation of Tajikistan. I'll update you on that coming up. Just remarkable stuff. All right, Michael, let's go back to the telephones. Let's go to Michael calling from Woodbridge, Virginia. Miguel, you're on the Chris Plant Show.
1: Hey, Chris. I found it very interesting that Nixon beat Vindman. I believe that was a Florida primary, if I'm remembering correctly.
0: Yes, that's correct.
1: I'm dying to know, and I haven't seen anything in the postmortem on that. I'm dying to know if Eugene Vindman buying a new AR-15 back in April in Virginia had anything to do with that, you know, since it was really weird because apparently Trump scared Eugene so bad that he actually went and bought a new AR-15. Which the media doesn't want to cover. Nobody wants to talk about in Virginia. I've been blowing this horn since April. He and I shop at the same location.
0: Is that right? You and Eugene Vindman,
1: yes,
0: you say location where you might purchase magazines and ammunition and AR-15s?
1: Oh, yeah. He went through the proper channels. He legally purchased an AR-15 back in April, right before Virginia Democrats pushed through the assault weapons ban.
0: Now, he's the one that had the AR-15 in his apartment on Capitol Hill, right?
1: I do believe there was actually a minor story about that, about him actually having one on site. And that was another one of those one-day stories that literally just was a blip. I think I actually heard it on WMAL, one news cycle, and then it was gone.
0: Yeah. Yeah, he had his, it's illegal to have an AR-15 in Washington, D.C., but if I remember correctly, it was his Capitol Hill apartment where it's in it. But when you're a Democrat, you know, the laws don't apply to you. He's a member of Congress. Come on.
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3: Hayford's County woman accused of killing her daughter is pleading guilty but mentally ill. County officials say 37-year-old Solange White recently entered the plea to a charge of third-degree murder in the death of her 3-year-old daughter. Authorities say the toddler was strangled to death in June 2022. White is expected to be sentenced later this week. Berks County lawmakers on both sides of the aisle are praising Governor Shapiro's executive order setting guidelines for data center developers in Pennsylvania. The order signed Tuesday requires developers to follow the governor's grid standards announced earlier this year. The grid standards require developers to supply their own power, have a significant portion of that power come from clean energy sources, and pay electricity costs for development out of their own pocket. Democratic State Senator Judy Schwenk said the order centers the decision-making about data center development where it belongs, with the communities that will most be affected. Republican State Senator Tracy Pennyquick also voiced support for the governor's order, stating that the local control must be non-negotiable. A 20-year-old man is being sentenced to prison for an armed robbery in Lancaster County when he was a minor. 20-year-old Michael Keelis was sentenced to 3 to 6 years behind bars last month after pleading no contest to several charges. Authorities said Keelis and another person robbed someone at gunpoint in October 2023 when he was 17 years old. Keelis said before his sentencing that he has made an effort to better himself in the years since the robbery. And it's opening day for the Little League World Series. The festivities kicked off last night with the 20th annual Grand Slam Parade, which officially welcomed the 20 teams in the tournament to Williamsport. The first game on the schedule today is an international bracket matchup between Caribbean winner Santiago Dominican Republic and the winner of Latin America region León Nicaragua. First pitch is scheduled for noon at Volunteer Stadium. I'm Juan Arango, and you're up to date with Radio PA.
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right, now, you know, I love and adore the American news media, the most corrupt institution in America, all transgender. They love terrorists and terrorism and assassins and murderers. They love Luigi Mangione. They all want to date him. At least the men do. And here is a, you know, we've had these trannies attacking the Christian school in Nashville, just outside of Nashville. And killing the tranny. It was a young woman who was pretending to be a young man. Shot and killed three adults, shot and killed three children. Killed himself. That was a her who was pretending to be a him. Killed herself. Amazing stuff. These people. Now let me get to a couple of items here, because the Democrat Party is violently, criminally insane, and they have gender dysphoria. Here's a headline from Fox News: transgender defendant who sought to quote kill Scott Bessent. He's the Secretary of the Department of Treasury and, ironically, the highest-ranking openly gay man ever to serve in the United States government, Treasury Secretary. And now you got a tranny Democrat plotting to assassinate him with firebombs and a giant knife. So transgender defendant, meaning a man who has gender issues, who sought to kill Scott Bessent, sentenced to more than 6 years in prison. Now, I was getting the update on this morning, and I noticed a lot of the headlines. The language is very interesting. Here is MS Now, you know, MS-13, NBC fake news. Here's their headline. Woman, it's a man, who plotted to kill Treasury Secretary Bessent, sentenced to 6 years in prison. That is, they open with woman, it's a man. That's you know, don't have to say biological man, because that's redundant and repetitive and unnecessarily duplicative. It's a man, not a woman, but NBC calls this man a woman because he says, I'm feeling girly, right? And then The Guardian out of the United Kingdom, here's their headline. U.S. woman sentenced to 6 years in prison over plot to kill Treasury Secretary. U.S. woman is a man, but at The Guardian they say it's a woman. And at MS-13 now, they used to be MSNBC, woman who plotted to kill Treasury

saying a transgender woman. That means a man. When you, like the liberal to English translation dictionary, when you say transgender woman, that means man. So stop using the word woman. It's biologically untrue, scientifically untrue, culturally untrue, semantically untrue. It's untrue in every imaginable way. Yet the news media, including Fox News, continue to refer to this man as a woman because he's mentally ill, and we must all join him in his journey of mental illness. Riley Jane English, not his real name, admitted traveling to Washington, D.C. with a knife and Molotov cocktails, going to firebomb the guy, targeting Treasury Secretary Scott Bessent on Confirmation Day. That's Confirmation Day. That's a good name for a movie, I think. A biological male who identifies as a woman, no, he doesn't, but okay, was sentenced to 63 months, 6 years and 1 month Tuesday for a plot to kill Treasury Secretary Scott Bessent. Prosecutors had sought at least 10 years in prison for Riley Jane English, 25, who was identified in federal court records as Ryan Michael English because his name is Ryan Michael English. That's what his mother and father named him. And he says, call me Riley Jane. And they're sick. They're demented. They're mentally ill. And everywhere you look, completely crazy. Now, they also get the numbers wrong at Fox News. The people at Mediaite, trans suspect sentenced to 73 months in prison in Scott Bessent assassination plot. You know, the Democrats shot and killed Charlie Kirk, shot and wounded Donald Trump, shot and nearly killed, severely wounded Congressman Steve Scalise in an attempted mass political assassination on a baseball field. They're attacking, violently attacking police, and they targeted Supreme Court justice, really three of them, but in particular one of them who likes beer, and a crazy assassin showed up outside of his house, Brett Kavanaugh's house, not far from the radio station, and was there to murder him with a gun and extra magazine and burglary tools and kidnapping tools. And the news media doesn't cover these stories. Now let me say, because I've got a soundbite or two I want to share with you here, but they found a folding knife, a lighter, two Molotov cocktails, and the just amazing stuff. English, 24, 25 years old, depending on which news report you look at. Home in South Deerfield, left a home in South Deerfield, drove to Washington, D.C., with the intent to take out, that is to murder, to assassinate, Treasury Secretary, and he also, listen to this, wanted to murder the Defense Secretary, Pete Hegseth. Maybe he used the word tranny, which he did yesterday. Amazing. So, well, they also wanted to murder Speaker of the House, Mike Johnson, right? And, well, listen to this. No, that's what threw me here. Because Mediaite, listen to the language they use. English, 24, had left their home. They don't want to say his home or her home. So they say their home. They're choosing mentally ill pronouns for this would-be assassin. In South Deerfield, and drove to Washington, D.C., the intent to take out, that's assassinate, Defense Secretary Pete Hegseth, that's Secretary of War, Speaker of the House, Mike Johnson, and to burn down the Conservative Heritage Foundation. Listen to this. That's NBC4, the local station. Now, here's the thing about it. English pleaded guilty in March to one count of unlawful possession of a firearm and one count of carrying a firearm, a dangerous weapon, explosive, or incendiary device on the grounds of the U.S. Capitol. And English apparently searched targets to Bessent after learning the en route that Bessent was set to be confirmed as Treasury Secretary by the U.S. Senate on that day. Police later found that English, the tranny, who's a man in the pocket, say, it's terrible, but I can't do nothing while Nazis kill my sisters. Well, first of all, you're a man. And if anybody's a Nazi, it's the guy going around firebombing people and the highest ranking gay man in the history of the U.S. government. But never mind that. So this is the guy.
Now, Besson spoke about the incident

0: last month during an appearance in Washington, D.C. And ironically, it was about violence. It was about crime and political violence that Scott Bessent was speaking at. And the news media wasn't covering it. But here is the Secretary of the Treasury, who is a very smart and capable guy, Scott Bessent, last month in Washington, D.C., at a summit about violence and political violence.
1: I was the subject of an assassination attempt February 2024 by an addled left-wing activist 2 hours after being sworn into my job. So any of you who want to report that this is a fiction and does not exist, be there for the sentencing this August.
0: Be there for the sentencing this August. And that's what we saw yesterday, was the sentencing. And there is still the news media trying to get straight how long the sentence was. And there was an Obama judge who went with a much lighter sentence than the prosecution had wanted, Scott Bessent. And there it is. And again, they're plotting to assassinate Brett Kavanaugh, Donald Trump. They assassinated Charlie Kirk. They shot and nearly killed Congressman Steve Scalise. That was a Bernie Sanders campaign volunteer, James Hodgkinson, that did that. Isn't that amazing? Now, we have a magic machine that allows us to, like, if I search for a word, or if Michael searches, Piercy searches for a word like Bessent or Treasury or Secretary on NBC or on CBS, and what did we find, Michael? We found that this story broke yesterday. CNN has not mentioned it. If you get your news from CNN on the television, you have not heard any mention of this tranny being sentenced for plotting to assassinate the Secretary of the Treasury. If you go then to MS-13, MS Now, MSNBC, they too, in 24 hours, have not mentioned Scott Bessent, the transgender plot to attack. And then Michael, being thorough, went to ABC, CBS, and NBC. That's in alphabetical order. And none of them, on any of their news programs, none of them have reported the story that a transgender Democrat mental case was sentenced in a plot to assassinate the Secretary of the Treasury, plus the Secretary of Defense, plus the Speaker of the House. And why would that be news? Because left-wing extremism and terrorism and assassinations are not something that the Democrat Party covers. And that means the news media doesn't cover it, right? Isn't that right? Isn't that amazing? Yes, it is. Now let's go to Pete Hegseth, who apparently was also on the hit list for this tranny Democrat. And here's Pete Hegseth, Secretary of War. He was at the Iowa State Fair, where he was talking to a crowd of great people, Iowans, and talking about being an American and stuff, and about the point of the military. What is the role of the military? Here is Secretary of War Pete Hegseth infuriating the Democrats.
2: At the Department of War, we do training, not trannies.
0: Training, not trannies.
2: It is a day and night difference. Training, lethality, accountability, discipline, readiness, the bedrock of what it means to be an American warrior is the only focus of our department. Colorblind, gender neutral, merit-based. That's it. We want the best.
0: Colorblind, gender neutral, merit-based. What do you mean merit? You can't have merit-based anything. That's the Democrat Party. And they so it's colorblind, it's merit-based. We want the best. We do training in the Department of War, not trannies. The Democrats wanted an all-transgender military so they could put on a musical show off-Broadway at first and then on Broadway. Here's Pete Hegseth.
2: And anybody with half a brain knows that's common sense. Just common sense is not all that common in Washington.
0: Hey, wait a minute. Common sense is not all that common in Washington. I don't want to take credit for that line, but we've been using that line. It's become more popular. Been using that for years and years. It all started with friendly fire isn't, right? Friendly. In the military, they say friendly fire isn't because it's not friendly. And then it became, common sense isn't. because it's not common. Common courtesy isn't. And, of course, the Democratic Party isn't. They aren't Democratic at all. But there's Pete Hegseth, and that line infuriated the Democrat Party because he said trannies. Now, again, a tranny defendant was sentenced to prison yesterday, 73 months in prison, for his plot to assassinate the Secretary of the Department of Treasury, apparently, according to this Mediaite article, also Pete Hegseth, Secretary of War, also the Speaker of the House. You know, when the Democrat came to assassinate Supreme Court Justice Brett Kavanaugh at his home, he was also planning on assassinating two other Supreme Court justices. I'm sure we can never guess which ones. The Democrat Party is a murderous gang of loons. And again, the news media very angry. That means the left very angry. Pete Hegseth casually tosses out a slur at Iowa State Fair. The defense secretary, the name has been changed to the Department of War and the Secretary of War, but New Republic, left-wing radicals, they're not on the side of truth. The defense secretary, meaning the war secretary, used an anti-trans slur completely unprompted. And it was completely unprompted. It should have been prompted. Hey, Mr. Secretary, would you say trannies or just cross-dressers or what would you say? But it was completely unprompted. And they're very angry at the New Republic, very left-wing radicals. Defense Secretary, that Secretary of War, Pete Hegseth, they're using the wrong title, the first words of their article, used an anti-LGBTQ slur, completely unprompted. I love that part best. At an Iowa State Fair on Monday, referring to transgender people as, quote, trannies, end quote. At the Department of War, we do training, not trannies, and they're very angry about this. Now, here's the thing. I went yesterday. This was going back and forth, and we were laughing about it a bit because what are you gonna do? Do you know RuPaul? RuPaul, kind of the original gangster of cross-dressers and trannies. RuPaul, big black guy who dresses like a woman and has for decades now. He says trannies all the time. He refers to himself and his buddies as trannies. And I think if RuPaul has green-lighted that, then we're all okay with trannies. I think trannies is okay, RuPaul. And you know what they do then? What do they do then, Michael? They attack RuPaul. That's what they do, because they're mentally ill, and they really are just completely crazy. But we got that going for us. Yeah, RuPaul, if RuPaul says trannies, I think we can all say trannies. I think the Secretary of War can say trannies. And the news media, they, you know, I know, it's always called the Department of Defense. Well, since post-World War II, it was the Department of War before we changed it over, But never mind that. So they just use whatever, we'll call it whatever we want. We don't care what the president and the cabinet says. The media just calls it the Department of Defense. If they want to, then that's what they'll do. Amazing. And how dare you say trannies? The Democrats, they really want a musical ensemble in the United States military to dance and sing and play tambourines and dress like ladies and put on a musical show of some kind. Amazing people, these people. I'm with RuPaul on this one.
3: Does word tranny bother me? No.
4: Okay.
3: I love the word tranny.
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0: We do have the mailbag questions coming up. Studying the mailbag questions and all that good stuff. Let's see. Let's go, Michael. Gosh, I'm looking at the clock. It's I don't think I have enough time to do people justice going to the phones. It'd be too rushed. And I see intelligent people on the line that want to make serious points. But we do have the mailbag coming up. Mailbag because it's hump day in the Clinton household, and it is mailbag day here on the Chris Plant Show. So we have that going for us. And I've got to tell you, this whole tranny thing, right? The tranny targeting the Secretary of the Treasury for assassination, sentenced yesterday. Not mentioned by ABC News, not mentioned by CBS News, not mentioned by NBC News, not mentioned by CNN, not mentioned on their 24-hour cable channel, MS-13, DNC, not mentioned. They don't cover the news. They cover it up. They're not in the journalism business. They're in the Democrat Party propaganda business. It's a terrible reality, but there it is. So we've got more on that. The media and the mailbag.
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2: Two very different Democrats. I'm Dave Anthony, Fox News. On the ballot in Florida in November, one is a progressive, the other's not.
3: I reject socialism. I'm a capitalist. We'll see how Florida's voters sort that out.
2: David Jolly used to be a Republican in Congress. He switched parties and won the Democratic primary for governor and will take on Congressman Byron Donalds, who won the GOP nomination.
4: Tonight, we put aside our differences. Tonight, we are one united Republican Party.
2: As for the progressive who won in Florida, it's Angie Nixon getting the Democratic nomination for U.S. Senate.
5: We deserve to thrive, not just survive.
6: State Representative Angie Nixon defeating Alex Vindman with a grassroots campaign, delivering a major left-wing victory over an establishment Democrat. Vindman is a former national security official who was a key witness in President Trump's impeachment trial. Nixon won by double digits despite just under $1 million compared to Vindman's $16 million. She'll now face an uphill battle in November against Republican Senator Ashley Moody.
2: That's Fox's Dana Marie McNichol. President Trump just wrote on Truth Social, Vindman's loss was gratifying, calling him a treasonous creep. He also called Angie Nixon a radical left lunatic who can't speak or think properly. In another Trump post, he endorsed Ryan Elijah, the Republican who defeated Congressman Corey Mills in a Florida GOP primary, writing, he told Mills to get out of the race, but he wouldn't listen. Mills becomes the 11th House lawmaker to lose a primary this year. In yet another post, the president delayed new 50% tariffs on Canada as they work out a new trade deal, adding,
7: the great Keystone XL pipeline, long ago killed by sleepy Joe Biden, may be awoken from the grave. The pipeline, of course, would have connected heavy crude oil sources in Canada to U.S. refineries, but with pressure from environmentalists, President Biden axed the project.
2: That's Fox's Alexandria Hoff at the White House. 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
2: While Florida's Senate race gets a lot of attention, there were two other primaries. In Wyoming, Congresswoman Harriet Hageman won it and is favored in a very Republican state to be elected in November to replace retiring GOP Senator Cynthia Lummis. While in Alaska,
11: Republican Senator Dan Sullivan and Democratic former Congresswoman Mary Peltola advanced to November's general election on Tuesday. setting the stage for what's expected to be an expensive race and a fight for a seat that could determine the balance of power in the U.S. Senate.
2: As Fox's Ted Linder, Paltola finished first ahead of Senator Sullivan. Two others also advanced in Alaska for a ranked choice voting contest in November. It is day two for a meta trial that could last 6 weeks. 29 states have sued in the social media case, the parent company of Instagram and Facebook.
12: The states accuse Meta of using addictive features like infinite scrolling, personalized recommendations, and constant notifications to keep young users coming back, even as the company knew about the potential for serious harm, including anxiety, depression, and sleep problems. Outside court, a group of advocates and parents unveiled a banner with the names of nearly 400 children they say died from social media-related harm.
2: Fox's Claudia Cowan in Oakland. Meta calls the claims unsubstantiated. Now an update on the death of actress Hayden Panettiere, who was only 36.
13: A newly released police report shows her on and off again boyfriend Brian Hickerson and his brother were at the Greenville, South Carolina Airbnb where the 36-year-old died over the weekend. Narcan was also reportedly found on scene. Police say Hickerson showed officers a bag of medication the actress was on, which appeared to include 9 different drugs.
2: That's Fox's Todd Pyro. The cause of death has not been determined yet. On Wall Street, we're seeing some big gains this morning. After 3 straight sell-offs, the Dow's up 355 points. The Nasdaq's gaining 112.
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0: Some more news from the White House Press Secretary Karoline Leavitt is on her way out. But I read that instead of replacing her with one person, Trump might use a rotating cast of officials to handle press briefings, which is code for nobody wants that job. Honestly, he can save people a lot of time by just having an Alexa up there saying,
1: "That's fake news. Quiet, piggy."
0: There you go. That'll work.
2: The politics of comedy, the comedy of politics. The Democrat Party's propaganda apparatus is boundless, isn't it? It's just extraordinary. Actually, it's really cool when we had cabinet secretaries briefing in the White House briefing room and bringing their expertise with maybe the Treasury Secretary, who turns out was not assassinated by the Democrat that came to Washington to assassinate the Secretary of Treasury, the Secretary of Defense, Secretary of War, as he's known now, and the Speaker of the House, to name but a few. Not to be confused with the Democrat that came here to assassinate Supreme Court Justice Brett Kavanaugh and two other Supreme Court justices. And we wouldn't want to muddy the waters between them and the Bernie Sanders campaign volunteer that came here and shot Congressman Steve Scalise, or the Democrat that assassinated Charlie Kirk, or the Democrat that shot President Trump in Pennsylvania. You'd think that these people would have a reputation by now. They assassinated three American presidents, really a communist assassinated the fourth American president. That was Lee Harvey Oswald, but never mind that. A very good Wednesday, and welcome back once again. Hump Day in the Clinton household and Mailbag Day here on the Chris Plant Show. Remarkable times that we're living in, are we not? It certainly is extraordinary. The news, who was I texting today? The news isn't what it used to be, an old friend of mine from the news business. News isn't what it used to be. Boy, news isn't what it used to be, that's for sure. The Democratic Party isn't what it used to be. They're working on making sure that the United States is not what it used to be. That's Barack Obama's fundamental transformation of America and all that good stuff. But let me go now to the mailbag. It's the mailbag day, so I needed the mailbag, and there are other Democrat acts of lunacy that I still look forward to sharing with you. But let's see. Let's go to the mailbag questions. There's no easy play here, let me tell you. Lewis Sale says, he asks, who's the Democrat you most want to see as the nominee, just for the entertainment value, of watching the media try to sell them? See, you know, and I got to say, Lewis Sale, that's a fun question. And, you know, whoever the Democrat is, the media will prop up the failure, the loser, the lunatic, the mental case, the communist, the cross-dresser, the tranny. The media will dress that person up like, you know, the second coming of something great, you know, like Barack Hussein Obama. They dressed up Barack Hussein Obama for us, and they remember how they loved Obamacare? Oh, it's called the Affordable Care Act, and and all the media, they cross-dressed to come out and sell Obamacare. It was a big lie. Everything about it was a big lie. And now the Democrats want to repeal and replace Obamacare because it's so expensive. And now their talking point is affordability, which is just another buzzword that somebody ginned up in they put together these focus groups, you know, and they run words by them. And then they take polls after they spread the word around in their fake media empire. And the late night TV is part of their fake media, and just amazing stuff. They spread it. Oh yeah, affordability. And the Democrats, who made healthcare three times as expensive for all of us, they're putting themselves in charge of affordability. No sense of irony. No sense of irony, these people. But the question from Lewis Hale is who's the Democrat you most want to see as the nominee just for entertainment value? Watch the media try to sell them. I've got to say that the Democrats, their polls are pathetic. They truly are. They've got Alexandria Ocasio-Cortez, AOC, Sandy Cortez in high school. She, Sandy Cortez, who became a bartender, which was, you know, water seeking its own level at that point, although she's not really bright enough to be a good bartender. So I've known a lot of bartenders in my lifetime, and good bartenders are bright. They're smart. They know what they're doing. They're sharp. They know what's going on around them. They communicate well with people. She was not a good bartender. I can tell that from a distance. But they are, I got to tell you, on MS-13 and so on, they're talking about how AOC is leading in a lot of the polls, and all they care about is the polls, because all they care about is winning, all they care about is power, so they can abuse it. That's their program. And AOC is one. Now, Pete Buttigieg is another one, the former mayor of Indianapolis who couldn't fix potholes and couldn't do anything, and they then promoted him to trans secretary. Wasn't he trans secretary? I think that's right, isn't it? He was the secretary of trans, and he had his one of his trans buddies who was the mayor of College Park, Maryland. He's in a penitentiary now for the scores and scores of counts of child sex abuse porn. The Democrat mayor of College Park, Maryland, who was at the Biden White House in the backyard again and again with Pete Buttigieg, good buddies. And that's all fine. They consider that to be a plus. But I've got to say, Lewis Hale, that AOC would be hilarious to watch them, because they like her perky buttocks, and they will do everything they can to prop her up and make her seem like a wise, learned, intelligent person. When it's not that she is naturally unintelligent. I think she was born with a high enough IQ, but everything that she's learned in her life is wrong, and so everything she believes to be true is false. And it would be fun to rake. And she's a squad member, and she'd have the support of all the lunatics and the fringe left, the squad, the terrorists and the cross-dressers. And the, so that'd be fun. Pete Buttigieg, I think, might be a cross-dresser himself, and he lies about everything. Remember, he used to pretend to ride his bike to work, when in reality they put his bike in the back of an armored SUV and drove him there in a motorcade. Ridiculous person. And they're both really bad. Now, who do they even have beyond that? They don't have they've got the Jewish governor of Pennsylvania, whose governor's mansion was firebombed by Democrats because the Jewish governor is too pro-Israel, and the Democrat Party is extremely anti-Israel and therefore extremely anti-Semitic. But they've got him, but I don't know if he wants to. They're going to have to find somebody who seems like an adult. I don't think it will be, a lot of people are saying they think it'll be AOC. I don't think it will. It would be funniest, though, if it were AOC and Pete Buttigieg as the president, vice president, running mate. That'd be pretty funny. But they're going to have to find a governor who comes off as an adult. And it'd be funny to have the guy who was firebombed by his own party with Molotov cocktails in the governor's mansion after the Seder dinner during Passover. And he really doesn't say anything about it. And nobody asks him about it, because, like the transgender lunatic trying to assassinate the Treasury Secretary and the Secretary of War and the Speaker of the House, the media just doesn't talk about it. They don't talk about it. And you can be a perfectly intelligent person who thinks that you're being well-informed. It's the old, I think it was Mark Twain, right? If you don't read the newspapers, you're uninformed. If you do read the newspapers, you're misinformed, right? And that's certainly where we are today. Extraordinary stuff going on here. But I do think that it will probably not be AOC. But if I had my choice, I think it would be fun. And the news media is so horrible, so awful, just terrible. But I think look for Josh Shapiro, the governor of Pennsylvania, who was firebombed by the terrorist Democrats. Man, oh man. That's one. All right. So I hope that answers the question. You know, I'd like AOC and Pete Buttigieg, and not Josh Shapiro, because Josh Shapiro is an intelligent person and a target of Democrat Party terrorism and all that. But never mind that for the time being. For entertainment, I think AOC and Buttigieg. or some tranny, you know, because they like that. Randy asks, hey, Chris, since some people want to do away with the Electoral College, a lot of Democrats and Democratic Socialists do, can you explain what it is and why it's important to those of us who don't understand it? Well, the Electoral College is genius, one of the most extraordinary strokes of genius by our founding fathers. The Democrats want to do away with it because then they can, it's kind of crazy. The Electoral College levels the playing field. It creates equity and equality, things that the Democrats pretend to advocate, but they don't. They destroy equity and equality, as a matter of fact. But if you look at a state like Kentucky, where they don't have a lot of electoral votes and so on, the Electoral College levels the playing field for states that are not California and New York and Illinois. The Democrats want to have a system where they can win four states and win the presidency, steal all the power, and then rob everyone of everything and get the children, kill the children. Amazing stuff. There are plenty of online sources. The California Learning Resource Network, they call themselves the CLRN, because you have to abbreviate everything. Why is the Electoral College important? They asked in July of 2025 of last year. The Electoral College, a system unique to the United States, is a pivotal mechanism in the election of president and vice president. While often the subject of political debate, a deep dive reveals its critical role in balancing the power dynamics between states and safeguarding against potential vulnerabilities inherent in a purely popular vote system, which is what the Democrats want, because they want to completely corrupt the most functional, the most successful constitutional republic in the history of the world. And these guys go on, this article examines the rationale between the Electoral College, its historical context, the potential impact on national elections, particularly in an era of increasing technological influence and data-driven campaigning. So the reality is it balances the states. It contributes to balancing the states so that big states don't run away with all the power. And the Democrats would form a coalition between California, New York, Illinois, and they'd say, well, screw it, that's all we have to win, and the rest of the states can all burn in hell, you know, because they don't care. So the primary significance of the Electoral College lies in its attempt to reconcile two potentially conflicting principles, majority rule and federalism. A purely popular vote system, which a lot of Democrats and the communists are now pushing for, while seemingly democratic, can lead to scenarios where a candidate wins the presidency based solely on high population urban areas, Democrat hotbeds, effectively marginalizing the interests of less populous states and regions. The Electoral College mitigates this risk by assigning electoral votes based on a state's representation in Congress, the House adding the Senate in, ensuring that even smaller states have a guaranteed minimum of three electoral votes. This system strives, every state has two senators. Democrats want to do away with that, too, because they're car bombers, is the truth on it. This system strives to provide proportional representation while preventing the dominance of a few densely populated areas. That seems like a good idea. And the compromise of 1787, distributed system by design, it's genius, it's brilliant, it levels the playing field, it prohibits the mob rule that the Democrats would secure by winning a couple of states and urban areas and then ruling the roost. And it's, and that they're always furious about who's winning the Electoral College, and they don't care. They lose the Electoral College and sometimes win the popular vote, and that's why the Electoral College is there, because it smooths things out and levels the playing field. And you could spend hours and hours, of course, on the Electoral College. And now, look, Michael, I've run out the clock again. I'm going to have to take a break here and come back for the rest of our mailbag questions today. The Electoral College, Look, the Democrats are against it. The socialists are against it. That is reason enough to know that it serves the interests of fairness, of equity and equality, and of our democratic republic, our constitutional republic. And the Democrats are against it. That's enough. The Electoral College is genius. Our founders were geniuses, and this is vitally important to the proper function of our most successful republic in history, which is why the left wants to destroy it. A couple more mailbag questions coming up.
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2: Well, you have that. Are you going to come back with that, Emma? Okay. Yeah, good, good.
18: I think we need to revisit the efficacy of the Electoral College. I think we need to expand the Supreme Court and look at reforms.
2: Yes, Kamala Harris, they use that word reform. They don't know what it means. They're car bombers. They're terrorists. They're not very bright. Not very bright people all over the place. Yeah, revisit the efficacy of the Electoral College. It's all about efficacy. I don't think she knows what that word means, though. These people, yeah, the Electoral College. There it is. These people. That's it's a big debate. Now let me go to the next mailbag question. Grambino. It's like Gambino, but Grambino. Grambino says, "What are the three issues that, if campaigned on, the politician will sweep the field and win this cycle?" Is there one or two guys that you think have what it takes? I've got to say, you know, I'd like to see Republicans running on normal, the Democrats running on affordability, and they make everything more expensive and illegal aliens, and they make jobs harder to find. And I think the running on normal, Michael and I were talking about this earlier, running on normal, which is a slur now, just like tranny to Democrats. Normal is a slur. It has an actual meaning in the dictionary. Run on normal, on securing our border, on fighting crime, and on the economy, stupid. It's always the economy, stupid. Gas prices are a hard one right now because of Iran and all of that. But I do think, border, crime, and the economy. It's always the economy. The economy affects everybody, and that's huge. It always has, you know, decades ago. It's the economy, stupid, and it usually is, because that matters to everybody, right? And then who? I've got to say, I think that Marco Rubio is blazing a trail, and J.D. Vance doing a great job, doing a great job. He had a bad day one day last week, but he's pretty great. And I've got to say, Marco Rubio, Senator, Cuban American, they're out to get him because they're racists. The Democrats are. But Marco Rubio is blazing a trail right now. He's en fuego.
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21: Democrat Brandon Dukes is the likely winner in the special election for Pennsylvania House District 12. Duke faces Republican Scott Timko in the race to replace former state representative Stephanie Shalaba in the Cranberry Township after her resignation in March. Unofficial vote tallies from the Butler County Election Bureau show Dukes ahead of Timko by 88 votes. The alleged ringleader of a drug trafficking operation that ran out of two Penn State frat houses is in custody. Prosecutors say Agostino Abatiello was at the very top of the chain in the cocaine trafficking ring that operated between 2023 and 2024. It's alleged that Abatiello and co-defendant Thomas Robinson made regular trips to New York and Philadelphia for cocaine that was packaged and prepped for sale at the Penn State Delta Upsilon and Sigma Chi fraternity houses off campus. 13 current and former students are facing charges, as well as a father of a student. In other news, two colleges in Westmoreland County have fireworks shows planned for this weekend. Seton Hall University in Pitt Greensburg will host the displays on Sunday night. The fireworks at Pitt Greensburg will get started around 8:30 p.m. and the show at Seton Hall will begin at 9 p.m. The displays are meant to help students celebrate the start of new fall classes next Monday. A suspect in a Chucky-style mask is wanted for assault in Philadelphia after chasing a jogger. Police are asking the public to help find the man who chased the woman last week. They told NBC Philadelphia the offender held a phone in front of her and repeatedly asked, "Are you ready to die?" He was last seen ducking into SEPTA's suburban station. And true freshman running back Damon Ferguson is working to earn playing time at the University of Pittsburgh. Ferguson has only been with the team since June, unlike most of the incoming freshman athletes who opted to come to campus back in January. Because of this, Ferguson has been putting in work to establish himself as part of the Panther team. Head coach Pat Narduzzi says Ferguson has been impressive and will get some time on the field. I'm Juan Arango, and you're up to date with Radio PA.
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33: Andy, the Valley's news leader.

Yeah, I gotta, you know, our political universe has become so berserk. What are the three issues that, if campaigned done, the politician would sweep the field in this cycle? I gotta say, you know, the border, our culture, normal would be good. I think Republicans should run on normal. Democrats don't know what the word normal means. They think normal is a slur. They think tranny is a slur. RuPaul doesn't think it's a slur. So I don't think it's a slur, these people. The border, crime, the economy, amazing. Democrats, and the Democrats yell about affordability. And why are they fixing, and why are the Republicans not out there holding press conferences, pointing out that the Democrats pulled health care out by the roots under Barack Obama, and they claim that they were it's called the Affordable Care Act, and they had made it much less affordable for everyone, and now they're running on affordability. No sense of irony. But again, the Republican Speaker of the House, Republican leader in the Senate should be pounding the table and pointing out that these clowns yelling affordability are the people that look what they did to health care. These are the people you want to put in charge of affordability. Are you an idiot? Joe Biden had inflation at 9.1% and gasoline at $5 a gallon before Iran was being taken on over nuclear weapons and terrorism. But never mind that. The Democrat, you know, that if it weren't for the propaganda apparatus that the Democrats have in the news media from George Stephanopoulos and across the board, and late night TV and everything else, they'd lose every single argument. They only win the propaganda war. It's the lie war. It's the big war of lies. They're good at that, though. They're good at lying and war. You know, Democrat presidents got us into the Civil War and World War One and World War Two, the Korean War, the Vietnam War. Bill Clinton's Justice Department put our guard down, allowing 9/11 to happen, not allowing the FBI intelligence to talk to CIA intelligence. Had they, according to the 9/11 report, then September 11th never would have happened, and we wouldn't have had those Middle Eastern wars, but the Democrat Party. And today is Bill Clinton's birthday. Today is Bill Clinton's birthday, and he turns 80 years old today. Turns 80, 80. It's Bill Clinton turns 80, and he's still, I wonder if he's got Monica Lewinsky on the horn today. No, I mean the phone. I mean the phone. There's a meme going around yesterday, though, with Lorena Bobbitt. I don't know why this reminded me of Bill Clinton, or Bill Clinton reminded me of this. Lorena Bobbitt, you may remember Lorena Bobbitt. She surprised her John Wayne Bobbitt, her husband, and she severed his appendage. I think she used scissors. Did she use scissors or a knife? Cut off his appendage, drove away, threw it out the car window. Police had to go find it out.

take up Lorena Bobbitt on the, hey, now you can compete as a woman in women's sports. Isn't that amazing? These people, Lorena Bobbitt, John Wayne Bobbitt, he did go on to make illicit films, pornographic films. So there's that. Let's go to our last mailbag question today, Michael. Barry asks, Chris, what occurrence in the life of Mike the Lib, our beloved Mike the Lib, one of our cast of characters, what occurrence in the life of Mike the Lib could cause him to become a conservative? Maybe, I don't know, maybe if he met Lorena Bobbitt, and she might wake him up a little bit, but I doubt it. So it is, what event, what occurrence in the life of Mike the Lib could cause him to become a conservative? Extreme Democrat taxation causes him to become homeless? Question mark. His 17th COVID booster causes his genitalia to fall off. See, back to Lorena Bobbitt there. What could do it? Barry wants to know. We'd have to ask Mike the Lib about that, but I've got to say, I think nothing. I think the answer, Barry, is nothing. I think he's a true believer. He is like so many Democrats, they're just all in on whatever the Democrat, it's very cult-like. And taxation, you know, he'd say there was a mistake made or something. He would blame Republicans. If the taxes got real high and the Democrats bragged about it, he'd still say that was a, but what could cause him to become a conservative? Maybe when I first saw this question this morning, I thought brain surgery. Maybe brain surgery would be a good thing. That got to open it up, put some clamps in there, make a couple of wiring changes, and see if you could make him think like a normal person. Loss of genitalia for 17th COVID booster. I certainly hope nobody's getting COVID boosters anymore, but I think the Democrats and Big Pharma, their buddies in Big Pharma, are still selling them, aren't they? In fact, I got a text message yesterday from the CVS drugstore, whatever it was, saying that I should come in and get all kinds of vaccines for flu and for this and for that. And I will not. I will not be getting any vaccines for that or for anything. But Mike the Lib, I don't think there's any changing Mike the Lib's mind. I think that he's stuck. He's not going anywhere. He's a true believer. And the true believers, they're not thinking people. They're parrots, and they parrot whatever the party tells them. And Mike the Lib, I think he's done. He's a sunk submarine. He's on the bottom of the Democrat ocean and not going to, he could never become, and that would be fun if he did, if he wanted to. I'd help him. I'd buy him beers and talk to him and say, you know, here's what you're getting wrong, Mike the Lib, because I'm a civil person and a civilized person. I'd do what I could to help him along. But I think that it's hopeless, Barry. I really do. Now, you know, what do the Democrats have to do? Honestly, firebombing Jewish governors' houses, terrorizing Jewish. Mike the Lib, I don't think, is Jewish or anything. But anyway, he's a career intelligence official. I think he's the one who said that Iraq had weapons of mass destruction. I think that was him. I don't think there's with these true believers, Barry, I just don't think they're going anywhere. They don't have the interest. One of the things, I was watching some idiot on television yesterday. Oh, I think it was Leslie Marshall, who I used to debate on Fox News long ago. And she just talks over her. You ask her a question, and she's just talking. She doesn't hear the question. They don't listen, Barry. They don't listen for long enough to learn anything. They've rendered themselves incapable of learning. They're just Democrat Party parrots. They parrot whatever the party line is, no matter how absurd and ridiculous it may be, which has so many of us out here shaking our heads and saying, what went wrong? What went wrong? Because you can't have an adult, civil, intelligent conversation on the great issues of our day, like the borders and our southern border, certainly, and gangs and the crime and everything else. And they just scream at you, and because it's what the Democrat Party tells them to do. I don't think there is. I'd like to save Mike the Lib. I would, and I'd be happy to participate in that. I'd help, you know, an intervention or something. But I think they're hopeless. I think they're, and I'm glad that I don't have any brothers like that, or sisters-in-law like that, or really any friends like.

0: that. I don't have anybody that's lost down that rabbit hole in my life. And that's good. That makes me happy. Now, let's see. Let's go to the thank you. Thank you for mailbag questions. I was all over the place on that. I apologize. Too many commercial breaks. You know, this ain't NPR. We pay our own bills. We keep our own lights on. But let's go to the telephones. Michael, let's go to Marty calling from Alexandria, Virginia. Oh, Marty, you're on the Chris Plant Show.
1: Hey, Chris, I hope you're doing well. I hope you can hear me.
0: I can.
1: I think what you said about the Electoral College is right on. I think there are several forms of Electoral College type stuff in our country that everybody approves of. The World Series is the best out of seven. And the NBA Finals is the best out of seven. Sometimes a baseball team might kill the other team on the first go around, but then they win the next four and they're the best. You know, I think hockey is the same way. And I think a lot of people complain about the Super Bowl that maybe the best team doesn't always win. Wouldn't it be nice if the Super Bowl could do a best out of three or four? But that's kind of like a war. You probably have too many injuries. But I think that the World Series and NBA Finals, just to name a few, are some good examples of what the Electoral College really does.
0: Well, it is. It's an extraordinary and ingenious system. You know, if you look, you've probably done this, Marty. You look at a map of the contiguous 48 states of the United States of America, and after Election Day, a presidential election year, and you see, like county by county, color the counties that voted Republican in red inexplicably, and vote Democrat in blue, and you see Los Angeles and San Francisco and Chicago and New York are all Democrat, and like 95% of the country or more geographically is Republican voters, right? And the Democrats in the counties go Republican, and the Democrats want to render, when you look at one of these maps, they want to render all of those counties, all of the Republican states and counties, they want to render them irrelevant and say, no, with L.A., San Francisco, Chicago, now they've got Minneapolis and New York City, that they will carry the presidential election with a really comparatively tiny a geographic region of the country with a population, dense population. It's also where most of the crime is and where most of the carjackings and the drug deaths and, they want to bring that to the rest of the country. But it's pretty crazy. And I never thought of it, Marty, I've got to say, I've never thought of it in terms of the World Series or the Super Bowl as a point of comparison, but I'm going to give that more thought because it's an interesting thought. And the Democrats, their push to do away with the Electoral College is incredibly undemocratic. It would be a complete corruption. Their plan is a complete corruption of our system of electing our political leaders, which is of course why they want to do it, because they're very destructive and anti-American and contemptuous of. I played the audio soundbite again today, Marty, and Michael Piercy has it because we played it. We played it earlier today. The Democratic Socialist of America guy, who said their number one obstacle to revolution is the Constitution of the United States, which they drip with contempt for the Constitution of the United States. Who was that guy, Michael Piercy? It was. Yeah, it was Cliff Connolly, who's one of the top dogs in the Democratic Socialists of America, and he put it this way.
2: So the two things that we're famous for is our commitment to a program and our hatred of the United States Constitution. The program does is it gives us a roadmap to revolution, and it gives us the obstacle that we finally will have to get over to have a revolution, which is the United States Constitution, the basis of the United States government.
0: There it is, Marty. This is like an invading army that has taken over the Democrat Party in the United States of America, and they want to do to the United States what the Chinese army would want to do to the United States if they invaded from the Pacific Ocean and took over the country militarily. We'd have to stand up the Wolverines and go up against them in the mountains of Colorado, don't you think?
1: Yeah, you're exactly right. So in conclusion, for me, I mean, the Electoral College is genius, and it's absolutely vital to getting the best candidate. That's what it's there for.
0: Yeah, that's right. And to give everybody a voice, including the little guy. And our geniuses, our founding fathers, were just absolutely extraordinary. How could they come up with this before electricity? And they're just so amazing. And they say, well, you know, that fairness and equality, and it's going to be a big country. And, you know, it wasn't a big country at the time. And they were magic. I think that the hand of God had to have something to do with it. Right, Marty?
1: I was about to say that the God was with them, protected them, just like he protected George Washington when George Washington was on his horse, riding ahead of the troops, pointing to where they should shoot, and he never got shot. So that's God.
0: Yep, that's a fact, Jack. Man, I'm telling you. And again, they very casually, and again, these DSA people, the Constitution of the United States is their enemy. It is, because it puts the political and social power in the hands of the people and not of a small cadre of elites like in the Soviet Union and Pol Pot's Cambodia and Communist China and North Korea, where that's the most undemocratic people on earth and in the history of the world. And the Democrats are emulating them in the United States of America. What's up with that?
1: Well, that would just assume, even if the didn't have the Electoral College, that would be assuming that the Democrats are still going to play fair and just have American citizens vote. They're going to have all kinds of illegals vote, and they're going to vote twice and three times and all that.
0: Yep. And they're doing this in the name of saving democracy, right? They, as I like to say, they use the words, but they don't know what they mean. And they're the most, well, they're just incredibly corrupt. They're the left. Man, oh, man. But we gotta hold their feet to the fire. If only we had a legitimate news media in the United States, that'd be helpful. Marty, good stuff. Thanks for being normal.
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0: I told you about a woman whose body was found. We were live on the air, and a friend clued me in that a woman was stabbed to death in Fairfax, Virginia, found dead. And now Bill Malugin, a fine reporter at Fox News, has the breaking news. I'm told by a federal source the suspect arrested in Fairfax County, Virginia, for the stabbing murder of a mother near a jogging trail in Great Falls, Virginia, is a Salvadoran illegal alien, an illegal alien from El Salvador. And the Democrats love crime. They love murder. More Democrats, more murder, because they're the bad guys. The left, the Democrat Party is the left now. They're the bad guys. There it is, Bill Malugin. Salvadoran illegal immigrant caught and released at the border by the Biden administration in El Paso, Texas, April of 2024. And the Fairfax County Police announced the arrest of 19-year-old Alexis Antonio Sadios. Sadios Campos. Too many syllables. I'm Chris Plant. That's two syllables. Arrested him this morning in connection with the stabbing, killing of Carmen Lizette Pooch on Monday, the Democrats. All right, now I just wanted to update you on that. Now let's go to the telephones. Let's go to Sarah, calling from Arlington, Virginia. Sarah, you're on the Chris Plant Show.
1: Hi, Chris. Thank you very much. I love your show. I just wanted to make a comment on what the insurance broker was saying earlier. The reason that the premiums went way up under the Affordable Care Act is because they had to cover more stuff, and the Obama administration certainly knew that. That's why so many plans were canceled, and that's why people couldn't keep their plans, even though Obama promised them that they could. But the other thing is that the premiums are going way up now because they're not continuing the extra subsidies. And it goes back to the underlying cost of health care, which nobody seems to be able to do anything about. And that has to do with the third-party payer system, with, you know, employers having to cover everybody. And the employees don't have any idea how much is being paid for their services. So the cost and what employers pay, and then what Affordable Care Act.
0: Right.
1: Really,
0: well, this is, yeah, Sarah, this is what Obama fixed, and the Democrats, and they turned the country upside down to fix it. And it's called affordable. They made it three
2: from
0: times.
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3: Another progressive wins. I'm Carmen Roberts, Fox News. Another shock for Democrats in Florida. Democratic Socialist Angie Nixon upset moderate Alex Vindman in the Senate primary.
4: All across the state of Florida and this nation, people are demanding change. They are tired of the billionaire and corporations running this country.
3: Nixon now faces a long-shot battle against Republican U.S. Senator Ashley Moody in a race highlighting the party's growing divide over how far left it should go. Moody was named to the seat that was vacated by Marco Rubio. And President Trump's cheering Nixon's defeat of Alex Vindman, who testified against him during his first impeachment. Also in Florida, GOP Congressman Byron Donalds won his primary for governor and will take on Democratic nominee David Jolly, who used to be a Republican.
5: The people in our state are sick of New York. They're sick of Chicago. Mm. They don't want the crazy of California. And that's why the Angie Nixon, David Jolly ticket, that's going to be a disaster for Democrats.
3: And that is Donald speaking to Fox News. Meantime, Jolly says he is not a socialist.
6: I reject the DSA. I reject socialism. I'm a capitalist, and I think capitalism provides the greatest amount of economic mobility.
3: And President Trump says the U.S. and Canada have reached a last-minute deal to delay U.S. tariffs on Canadian imports by several days.
7: It's good for everybody, but our farmers are going to be thrilled. Our manufacturers are going to be thrilled. And basically, we have no tariffs going into Canada. Canada was charging us tremendous tariffs. We no longer have any tariffs.
3: Speaking to reporters a short time ago at the White House, he said the two sides now have days to work on cementing and finalizing documents. America's listening to Fox News.
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3: And in other primary action in Wyoming's U.S. Senate race, Republican Harriet Hageman and Democrat James Byrd won their party's nominations.
11: Hageman was first elected to Congress in 2022 after defeating former Representative Liz Cheney.
3: Fox's Sue Guzman. Republican Eric Barlow won the nomination for governor and will take on Democrat Kenneth Kastner, who ran unopposed. In Alaska, which uses ranked choice voting, Democrat Mary Peltola and Republican Dan Sullivan are among the candidates advancing in the U.S. Senate race. The four candidates are also advancing in the race for governor, two from each party. Protesters gather outside today of a courthouse in McKinney, Texas, to support convicted murderer Carmelo Anthony. Protesters demanding justice for the 19-year-old as Anthony's legal team pushes for a new trial. And just in, a judge has been removed. The trial judge had presided over that case is now off as the trial, as attorneys seek a new trial. Iran launched more attacks on Gulf neighbor UAE as President Trump sticks with this tactic of using economic pressure to get Iran to cave in. He still insists the Strait of Hormuz is open.
12: Iranian officials denied the critical waterway is open. The Iranians launched additional attacks on vessels there over the weekend. The Financial Times reports that Iran has weighed hitting U.S. targets in Europe if the war escalates again. The report specifically named countries such as Cyprus and Bulgaria.
3: And that is Fox's Trey Yingst reporting from Tel Aviv. And uncertainties over the Gulf and the Strait of Hormuz and the lack of a peace agreement are driving crude oil and gas prices higher. AAA says the national average for regular is $4.09 a gallon.
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0: rising from the heart of the swamp, a beacon of truth is casting its light. From sea to shining sea, The Vince Show. Here's Vince Colonnaise.
1: All right, 844-484-3872. 844-4 the USA. That's the way to join us today. From coast to coast, from sea to shining sea. Get in here on the program. Boy, a lot has transpired over the last 24 hours, including a number of primary elections across the country. You see that pudgy little weirdo Alex Vindman lost in Florida in his Democrat nominating contest? Alexander Vindman, the star impeachment witness in the 2019 attempt to throw President Trump out of office by the Trump derangement syndrome crazy people, Vindman has lost in his efforts to become the Democrats' Senate nominee in Florida. He lost to an open socialist by the name of Angie Nixon. I hate the fact that we've got all these socialists on the rise, but it does make me chuckle that Vindman, that fatso, lost in Florida. And rightfully so. That guy doesn't deserve to be anywhere near power. And even the Democrats recognize that. They're like, no, keep that guy away. That's ridiculous. The president of the United States was excited about it, too. He posted this morning that of all the things that occurred yesterday, and Byron Donalds, for instance, won, the president's favorite pick down in Florida, easily winning the gubernatorial nomination off to face off against David Jolly. David Jolly. That's another goofball. The guy was a Republican congressman. Now he's a Democrat nominee for governor. His mind has been overtaken by Trump derangement syndrome. Byron Donalds wins down there. So a lot of good stories from yesterday. But President Trump posts this today around 10:30 this morning. Writes, the most gratifying loss last night was that of a real treasonous creep, Alexander Vindman, to a radical left lunatic who can't speak or think properly and who will go down to certain defeat at the hands of Ashley Moody, a truly fantastic senator from the great state of Florida. Vindman, if you remember, was the one who lied about my perfect call with President Zelensky of Ukraine, only to find out that the conversation was routinely recorded and proved that I was 100% in the right. Completely innocent. Yeah, remember that? Remember President Trump literally was the one to release the transcript of his own call? It was like, just release the transcript. They released it, and I was like, what the hell was... This is just scandal-mongering. Yeah, I know. It's always scandal-mongering around Trump. The president saying this morning, it was indeed a perfect call, and the Democrats' fake impeachment effort massively failed. Vindman should be prosecuted for what he did. President Donald J. Trump. President Donald J. Trump. You know, remember that impeachment? People forget the timeline on that. Of course, it started in 2019, but it continued into the early days of 2020. And so in the midst of all, like, the media was not at all thinking about the Wuhan Institute of Virology at the beginning of 2020. They didn't care that a virus had apparently spilled out in China and there was all sorts of chaos going on. They were completely consumed. Do you remember this? They were in January of 2020. They were completely consumed by trying to throw Donald Trump out of office on the basis of old pudgy Vindman and his claim about the president. That's true. If you go back in the time, just remind yourself here. That was the entire news cycle. And then when President Trump starts shutting down travel from China to the United States. Remember, the media thought that was ridiculous. That's absurd. That's racist. Why is he even doing that? We're too busy trying to throw him out of office. Why is he focused on this? And I just think sometimes when we think about COVID, people forget that this all started with a gigantic impeachment hoax at the beginning of it in 2020. That's what kicked off that chaotic year. And then, of course, the rest is history. But that has been kind of lost. I think the timeline on that has been often lost to history. I often think sometimes that the president's aggression with which he tried to deal with COVID was also kind of a counterreaction to the way that Washington was treating him. You know what I mean? Like, in other words, they were engaged in this, like, frivolous scandal mongering, and the president was trying to demonstrate immense competence in the face of a global pandemic. And so he reacted swiftly to COVID. But kind of interesting. Anyway, the point is, Vindman loses. He had raised a ton of money, too. And the reason he raised a ton of money is because lefties, all these kind of Trump derangement syndrome lefties all across the country, they always dump money into these celebrity campaigns. They're like, that's the one. This is the reason why every random transgender candidate in the country ends up getting a ton of money from these crazy lefties, because they'll donate from all of these states across the country. No doubt there's foreigners dumping money into these Democrats, too, to try and meddle in our elections. Anybody ask ActBlue about that lately? Wait, you can't. All of our lawyers quit. There's nobody to answer your questions. So Alexander Vindman raised more than $16 million for this campaign. $16 million. We're not even into the general election phase yet. His opponent, Angie Nixon, the socialist, raised less than $1 million. Less than a million. She didn't even crack the seven figures. Vindman brings in $16 million. And one of the most hilarious things is that he kept a lot of his powder dry because he was very high on his own supply. He thought he was going to win this thing. He thought it was going to be easy. Oh, yeah, there's no way. Yep, he lost in spectacular fashion. He loses to the socialist. Now, of course, you may see this and be like, well, that's not good news. I mean, I like seeing Vindman, hoisted on his own petard. But what about the fact that the socialist won in Florida, the free state of Florida, of all places? And this is where I urge you to keep cool, my babies. I think Florida's going to continue to do great things. It's a great state, the free state of Florida. They have credible elections in Florida. They conduct elections and actually get results in no time. The reason we even know that Vindman got his gigantic rear end handed to him yesterday with such speed, with such alacrity, is thanks to the credibility of Florida's election system. That's of immense value. And with that in mind, I think Ashley Moody, as the president points out, is going to sail through the election and come back to the United States Senate and be the kind of backup the president needs. That's good. That's very, very good. So kind of fun to see that down in Florida. The other big Florida race that I was tracking with you yesterday was the 20th congressional district, which is, as the media keep pointing out to us, a majority black congressional district. Now, Florida, thank the good Lord, has been trying to get rid of all of the racial prejudice that had been built into their districts. They were doing a redraw. They made the districts less racially based, which is wonderful news. But the media keep obsessing over the fact this is a majority black district. And the media would tell it, and the way that many of the candidates in the race told it, this is supposed to be a district for a black lawmaker. Now, that's, of course, completely racially bigoted. It should be a district that represents the people of the district. I don't know what this whole obsession with categorizing everybody on the basis of their race. That's the Democrat Party throughout its entire history, all the way to the modern age. But that's what the whole race was about. There were four, as the media told us, black candidates in the race. They were all competing against Debbie Wasserman Schultz. They were all furious that Debbie Wasserman Schultz was carpetbagging her way into the district, trying to steal black representation, was the way it was construed. Meanwhile, the four black candidates had apparently, did you know this, Jim? Apparently earlier in the race, there was some discussion over whether or not three of them would drop out so they could consolidate power behind one person on the basis of skin color. I just hear these stories, and I'm like, this is not the world that I want to live in. What is this? This whole, like, you know, kind of, oh, we're bigoted because we're virtuous. We judge people on the basis of their skin color. Prejudice can be good, you know. No. My goodness. But that, in the end, that's not what happened. Everybody stayed in the race because they all wanted, you know, they all wanted to grab the ring. They all wanted power. So everybody wanted power. Debbie Wasserman Schultz won. She won yesterday. Debbie, and you know what's crazy? Out of the five candidates who ran, in a lot of ways, she was the most sane, which I can't even believe is coming out of my mouth. Now, Debbie Wasserman Schultz is establishment Democrat, totally corrupt. She was fired from the DNC for rigging the election in 2016. She is not a good person. Don't mistake me for a moment. But just listening to these people, you had one guy who was running in the race, that manly character, who is, I'm not saying he's manly, that was his last name, the manly guy, who was an open socialist, he said he'd be perfectly content with murderers coming into the United States and that it would be wrong for us to deport them. Why would it be wrong? He's like, well, we'd be sending them on a temporary vacation. You know, if we send them out of the country, they'll just come back. So we should put them in prison, he says. Put them in prison. So I've got to pay to house and feed homicidal maniacs from other countries. And how would we put them in prison if they committed the crimes in other countries? What are you talking about? Exactly. He has no idea what he's talking about. But he was in the race and looking for votes. He loses. Good. Good. So he loses, but Debbie Wasserman Schultz gets the nomination. Now, the problem, of course, is that means we're probably going to have to stare at Debbie Wasserman Schultz, unfortunately, for the next few years. It's a Democrat majority district. The political map suggests that she's very likely to win the general election in that race. That's quite unfortunate for America that Debbie Wasserman Schultz would return to Congress at all. But that is really, out of all these big primaries yesterday, I was keeping my eye on that one. I was like, what is going on there? Is the Democrats are fighting amongst themselves, attacking each other on the basis of race. The white lady wins in a majority black district. And so, Jim, it leaves me to wonder, what do the black candidates think of the black voters who just voted for the white lady to represent them in Congress? What, are they mad? Are they mad at the racist black people for voting for the white lady? This is why you should drop the bigotry. If you can drop this incoherence, if you can drop this racial judgment, first of all, your life's going to be a lot better, I promise you. You'll recognize that humans aren't their skin color, that they're made in the image and likeness of God, that they have souls. And maybe you should try to appeal to them on the basis of how you improve their lives, not their skin color. This should be obvious in 2026, the year of our Lord. More ahead on The Vince Show.
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1: Other midterm news for you. We're awaiting who the fine people of South Carolina pick to be the next Republican nominee and thus next senator from the state of South Carolina. And last night there was a big debate on Newsmax. Newsmax hosted a debate. Greta Van Susteren, alongside two other moderators, handling this. Congressman Ralph Norman, South Carolina congressman, now running for the role of United States Senator, on the stage against the incumbent and recently appointed Senator Darlene Graham. Senator Darlene Graham, who replaced her brother in the role after Governor McMaster down there in South Carolina said, you've got it for now. You know your brother very well. You can carry on his legacy while South Carolina picks the replacement. Now, Darlene Graham has thrown her hat in the ring, and she said she'd like the job. Now, how did they do? Well, I'm glad you asked. I got to be honest. Had some problems with some of the answers. Now, let me just say out the gate, I think both of these people are sincere Americans. I think they love their country. I didn't have any doubt about that on stage. I think that they're broadly conservative on a lot of these very important questions. Ralph Norman actually has a record in Congress where he's been measured. All the conservative scorecards find him to be very, very conservative. That's all good news. But, you know, some of the big moments last night were not the best moments last night. Darlene Graham was asked a question about foreign policy. And I remember her brother was completely obsessed with the issue of foreign policy. But she had said recently, I'm not quite as obsessed as my brother. Now, I didn't realize that meant that she doesn't really know much about the subject. Because when she was asked about Taiwan last night, which is an important issue for anybody who's going to wield power on behalf of the United States to know, she didn't know anything about it, and that led to an embarrassing moment for her.
22: National security question as well. Senator, are Taiwan and the South China Sea national security issues for the United States? If so, why?
23: I'm sorry, could you repeat the question?
22: Are Taiwan and the South China Sea national security issues for the United States? And if so, why or how?
23: I'm just going to be honest here. I'm not on national security. I'm not that informed on national security. So, but I do support the military. My brother was in the Air Force for 33 years. So I will do everything I can to support the military. My dad was in the Army. I'm not a polished politician up here. National security is not my thing, not my area of expertise, but I do support the military.
22: Congressman, I'll give you a chance to respond, and I'm sure he recognizes that...
0: Taiwan's a definite ally, and we have a trading relationship with them that is beneficial to the United States, chips being one of them, and others.
1: Well, it's not merely beneficial, it's dependent. I mean, we really need these chips to power everything.
0: So what the president is doing right is he's enabling Taiwan to defend themselves against China, but it's peace through strength that he's showing with Iran that China, Russia, others are looking at it so that they don't want to deal with America, and that's why they haven't attacked Taiwan. If they had some weak Democrat in office like Biden or another Obama, yeah, they'd take it over. But we can't let that happen. We got to take a strong a peace through strength is working.
1: Look, I'm not casting aspersions on Darlene Graham. I don't think she's like morally compromised or something here. I just think that if you are an empty vessel on some of the big questions right now, who's going to fill that vessel? That's the issue that I think is before us. Remember, she inherited her brother's entire staff. The staff. Last night, she was reliant entirely on the notes that were in front of her. She was staring a lot at the notes. I don't know who wrote her notes. Perhaps she wrote her own. Maybe the staff wrote them for her. But she's staring at these notes last night to kind of keep her alive throughout the debate. And the question that kept looming for me is, what does she believe? Does she have convictions? And will she stick to them? Or will she be an empty vessel for somebody else's politics? That's a legitimate question for any politician. To what extent have they sincerely thought through the biggest issues of the day? How will they use power when they get it? And will there be people whose names you don't know, whose faces you don't see, who manage the answers to those questions? That matters a lot. So Darlene Graham, it's a short runway here for South Carolina voters. President Trump is headed to South Carolina, let's see, Friday now. He's going 2 days from now to campaign for Darlene Graham. He's already endorsed her. He's very fond of her brother, of course. He likes her, wants her to have the role. But Ralph Norman's running against her. Now, I got to say, Ralph Norman, although he sounded pretty good most of the time, he did have one answer that left my head being scratched. I was scratching my head. I'll have that for you. A lot more ahead on The Vince Show.
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1: Democrat Brandon Dukes is the likely winner in the special election for Pennsylvania House District 12. Duke faces Republican Scott Timko in the race to replace former state representative Stephanie Shalaba in the Cranberry Township after her resignation in March. Unofficial vote tallies from the Butler County Election Bureau show Dukes ahead of Timko by 88 votes. The alleged ringleader of a drug trafficking operation that ran out of two Penn State frat houses is in custody. Prosecutors say Agostino Abatiello was at the very top of the chain in the cocaine trafficking ring that operated between 2023 and 2024. It's alleged that Abatiello and co-defendant Thomas Robinson made regular trips to New York and Philadelphia for cocaine that was packaged and prepped for sale at the Penn State Delta Upsilon and Sigma Chi fraternity houses off campus. 13 current and former students are facing charges, as well as a father of a student. In other news, two colleges in Westmoreland County have fireworks shows planned for this weekend. Seton Hall University and Pitt Greensburg will host the displays on Sunday night. The fireworks at Pitt Greensburg will get started around 8:30 p.m. and the show at Seton Hall will begin at 9 p.m. The displays are meant to help students celebrate the start of new fall classes next Monday. A suspect in a Chucky-style mask is wanted for assault in Philadelphia after chasing a jogger. Police are asking the public to help find the man who chased the woman last week. They told NBC Philadelphia the offender held a phone in front of her and repeatedly asked, "Are you ready to die?" He was last seen ducking into SEPTA's suburban station. And true freshman running back Damon Ferguson is working to earn playing time at the University of Pittsburgh. Ferguson has only been with the team since June, unlike most of the incoming freshman athletes who opted to come to campus back in January. Because of this, Ferguson has been putting in work to establish himself as part of the Panther team. Head coach Pat Narduzzi says Ferguson has been impressive and will get some time on the field. I'm Juan Arango, and you're up to date with Radio PA.
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12: You spell this? Daniel. Oh, Dan Bongino. Dan, our buddy Dan, is going to join us. Coming up at the top of the hour, a lot to talk about with him. I know he's big on the Nothing Ever Happens files. We're going to dive into that because nothing just happened yesterday, and it's a big one. It's a big nothing. I'm very excited about this nothing. It's one of my favorite nothings all week long. We'll talk to Dan about that coming up. Here's a hint. It involves criminal consequences for the COVID maniacs. we'll discuss. But before we get to any of that, though, I want to continue with this debate in South Carolina yesterday. So Darlene Graham caught a little flat-footed on Taiwan policy. Boy, isn't it nice that the issue isn't whether or not she's being honest or dishonest? I love that she's honest. I love that, where she's like, I just don't know anything about this subject. That's wonderful. What a refreshing change of pace from the normal people who are in Washington consistently lying to you with ease, their heart rate not changing at all. No, Darlene Graham admitting on stage, no, I don't really know anything about Taiwan. Okay, but who's going to fill the gaps in that knowledge? Who's going to be doing that? That's a sincere question for voters right now in South Carolina. Also, she had, I think I would categorize this as a mental flub. I think she looked down at her notes and saw that the state of California, excuse me, South Carolina has just over 5 million people living in it. And somehow that came out as 50 million people. That ain't going to work because the United States of America has just over 300 million. Not all 50 million are in South Carolina.
8: 50 million people in South Carolina. Half of them live paycheck to paycheck.
12: All right, so yeah, just let's just call that a mental error. She stares at her notes, looks up, says the number, whatever. But the point is, it's nowhere near 50 million. And then there was Ralph Norman, Congressman Ralph Norman. Now he sounded good. He sounded like a guy who's been doing this for a while. He's had a lot of conservative victories under his belt. At one point, Darlene Graham had confronted him, saying that he wasn't a reflexive yes on the big beautiful bill. Why was he standing in the way? And Ralph Norman, I thought, had a pretty competent answer to this, Jim. I heard Ralph Norman go, actually, the reason I was opposed at any phase in this was I was negotiating getting rid of terrible government spending. I wanted to figure out ways to use the big, beautiful bill to end Biden-era green spending and all sorts of garbage. And I talked to the president about it, who called me and said, what's the deal? What do you want here? Ralph Norman told him. They added it to the bill, and mission accomplished. He votes for the bill and passes it. Well, that sounds good to me. That sounds like a guy who's trying to get to success and using his leverage to improve it. Okay, I'll take that. But he had a moment yesterday where he sounded like, and you listen to this and you tell me what you think of it. It sounded like he was kind of flirting with a little bit of forgiveness for illegal aliens. Now, that's no bueno. I'm not a fan of that. Let's hear what Ralph Norman had to say, and then we'll assess.
13: Do you support the rights of those, and I've asked you this question somewhat before in a previous debate, but do you support the rights of those in the Deferred Action for Childhood Arrivals program, DACA, also migrants with valid visa status, green card holders, asylum seekers, naturalized citizens, and others who are legally going through the citizenship process? Do you believe in a pathway to citizenship for those folks?
14: Here's what I believe in: legal immigration, not illegal immigration. The president has got, you know... We have to have a pathway, but you have to get the illegals out of the country now. You're either legal or you're not, and you get them out of the country. And then you have an expedited area for those workers who have been here and have not caused trouble and provide work and for different companies. You have an organized way to do it.
12: What is that? What did I just hear? Now, if I'm going to give this the best possible faith interpretation, I think what he's saying is that every single illegal needs to leave the country. And if there are human beings we'd like to have back in the country for any reason whatsoever, we can expedite the process of bringing them in, including if they had previously illegally immigrated into the United States. That, I think that's the best case scenario for what I just heard. But I don't know. That kind of staggered me last night as I'm watching this debate, consuming it and going, well, wait a second. Hold on. That I start my

0: otherwise. It's an amnesty. And, you know, meanwhile, Americans have been completely sold out by this process. You've been like, American jobs have been upended. You've been giving away electoral college votes, congressional seats that are ill-gained. You've got crime coming across the border. You have communities where people can't trust each other, low trust. You have communities where people can't even communicate with one another. They don't speak the same language. Enough of this. Americans have voted for mass deportations because they're trying to restore law and order. It's not because they're heartless. It's because they're full of heart for their country. They want to restore decency. I mean, there are some Americans who think we shouldn't have an immigration system at all. We should shut it all down. I'm kind of on board with a moratorium. I think we should shut down legal immigration and shut down all illegal immigration, of course, for a time to kind of bring back stability first before we start accommodating a legal immigration system that redounds to our benefit as a country. But regardless, like, Americans need a functioning, law-abiding system, and we don't have that right now. So we're just looking for people who are going to get rid of people who have broken our laws and not provide any sort of forgiveness for that. No, impose consequences so that others don't think that they should take that journey. You know, Ronald Reagan learned this the hard way in 1986 with his amnesty arrangement. He was promised by Congress that if we get borders, if we give an amnesty away, we'll also get border security. And then we won't have the problem anymore. One and done was the problem, was the promise in 1986. What happened? Well, you know what happened. There's a reason you keep voting for Trump. It's because that problem has never been greater. The problem has never been greater. You didn't get much border security, but we got a lot of amnesty. We got a lot of invasion. And when the United States Congress, on a periodic basis, hands out amnesty, what is the message to the planet about the policies of the United States? That eventually we'll relent. Eventually, if we're overwhelmed enough, we'll just grant amnesty. No more of that. Impose real consequences and have a functioning immigration system. That's the only way to go. The only way to go. That's how you have heart. That's how you demonstrate love for your people. That's how you have sovereignty. So when F. Norman says that, my guard is up. Now, the good news is I don't have to sit here and be confused about it because I can ask him about it. Ralph Norman's going to be on my podcast tomorrow. We'll have him live at 8 a.m. Eastern time, technically 8:30 a.m. Eastern time. He'll be joining rumble.com/Vince. I'll chat with him, but I'll ask him about this. This is the thing that stuck out to me about your debate performance. I was concerned about that. What do you mean by that? What does this mean? And we'll get an explanation from him tomorrow. I'm excited for that. Now, I think I mentioned to you yesterday, I've sent these invites out to both candidates, Darlene Graham as well. Our team has reached out to Darlene Graham's office. We have not yet received a response from Senator Graham's office, unless something has changed over the course of the last hour or so, and I wasn't made aware of it. But we haven't received a response. That's an open invitation. I'd love to have her come on the program and ask her questions as well about her fitness for office and what she intends to do as an elected United States Senator for the fine people of South Carolina. The state of my birth, by the way. I was born in South Carolina, Jim. That was I'm very fond of South Carolina. Spent limited time there. I was a Marine brat, you know, so we moved all over the place. But that's the place I was born. I was born in South Carolina, a great American state. And I just want them to send a great American senator to help the president of the United States. Darlene Graham has made a number of good votes so far. She's only been there a couple of weeks. It's not like we have some long track record. But boy, things got really, I want to say really nasty, but a little nasty, a little fiery at the end of the debate last night, as I think Darlene Graham realized I have to distinguish myself from Ralph Norman. So she attacked him.
1: I've done more in 20 days than you have done in 20 years. I did a lot of research to try to find out exactly what you have done. You named a post office, so good job. That's all I can find out that you've done.
0: That's all I can find out is that you've named a post office. You know, it's amazing. Now, the question was, what has she done? She was highlighting the fact that in these, 20 days is what she said, that she's been there. She co-sponsored the Save America Act. Good. Although, candidly, that's the bare minimum that I'm expecting from any Republican senator. In fact, any senator. It just

0: co-sponsor election integrity. That would be good. And then the other piece of this is she was a tie-breaking vote, naturally. Well, not a tie-breaking vote, a deciding vote to get Todd Blanche confirmed as the Attorney General of the United States. The funny thing about that is literally every Republican senator is the deciding vote to have made Todd Blanche the Attorney General of the United States, full-time, fully Senate confirmed. But she took credit for it, of course. It's a debate stage. You know, you say something like that. All right, fine. That's fine. But there's so much more to do. There's so much more to do. We need fighters. We just need fighters. So we'll have Ralph Norman on our programs tomorrow, and I'll have a chance to ask him about that. I'm very much looking forward to that. I told you we've got Dan Bongino coming up shortly. I do want to talk to him about Anthony Fauci's top lieutenant, a guy called David Morans, has pled guilty to COVID-era records fraud, lying to the American people, destroying federal records related to the origins of COVID. You know, if you've been, like me, seeking accountability for the COVID tyranny, well, accountability has arrived for David Morans, and I'm eager to see what comes next out of all of this. He gets a prison sentence yesterday, and we'll get into the details here coming up, and of course, I'll chat with Dan about this. A lot to discuss with him. Also, did you see this report? The media are staying all over this crazy Trump derangement syndrome story about a young woman called Natalie Harp. Natalie Harp is the president's personal assistant, so she works very closely with him. The press, at the behest of establishment Democrats like John lying his ass off, have been saying that Natalie Harp is President Trump's mistress. Well, they don't say it outright because they're too passive-aggressive. They imply it with their every waking breath. They're like, what is she doing? What's that about? Why is she spending so much time with him? Because she works for him, you morons. That's like, what is this? Well, they've conjured up a new version of this, which is now they say she's so crazy and so devoted to Trump that she squeezed into the trunk of his SUV. What? The trunk? Jim, are you aware of any SUVs that have a trunk?
1: I am not.
0: Yeah, I don't think so. I think by design, I think a sport utility vehicle is kind of explicitly built not to have a trunk. I think that the whole thing's like a cab. She was in the trunk, they said. So they invented a trunk for an SUV in order to invent yet another scandal about the president of the United States. I've got all the details on that and just how hysterical and out of control the media are becoming. It's all ahead on The Vince Show.
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2: Vince Colonnais.

0: The Justice Department yesterday, Biden sucks. The Trump Justice Department yesterday secured a guilty plea from a man called David Morins, the former top advisor to Anthony Fauci at the National Institute of Allergy and Infectious Diseases. He's pleaded guilty now to a charge stemming from a scheme to hide federal records during the pandemic, CBS reports. Under a deal reached with federal prosecutors in Maryland, David Morins, 78, agreed to plead guilty to one count of conspiracy to commit offenses and to defraud the United States of America. He faces up to 5 years now in prison. Now, you probably are like me and you think that's not enough. We need more than that. Morins is a senior advisor at the NIAID's, what he was, Office of the Director from 2006 to 2022, was just indicted back in April by the Trump administration for his role. Yeah, you know, if you go back to the way that this guy conducted his affairs, man, he is a bumbling, lousy criminal. And what I mean by that is the guy was straight up deleting records, telling people to email everything to a private email address. He was admitting that Anthony Fauci was really good at hiding things from the public that we shouldn't know about. He's doing this over email, by the way. He's like, hey, be careful. Make sure you send it to my private because I don't want anybody to see this. I'm like, this is we get a hold of the records. And I'm like, this is terrible. This is not even good criminality. And, you know, he ended up testifying before Congress, and I remember that his testimony included being seated before a fellow called Kwesi Mufume. Remember that guy? The Democrat Kwesi Mufume was asking Morins about his behavior, and even this Democrat was saying, sir, you are going to come, you're going to be haunted by the testimony you're giving us today.
1: People trying to kill you could make a, you know, could maybe do it, and I felt responsible for that, so I just, Peter was very upset, and I was upset too.
2: Dr. Morins, what else do you feel responsible for?
1: Pardon?
2: What else do you feel responsible for?
1: You know, I'm sorry, I'm getting this echo here, and I just, should I turn off my microphone?
2: Yeah, you're using my time. Let me ask
0: you. We've seen that before. You know, people on television asked uncomfortable questions. My earpiece isn't working. I'm sorry, I just can't hear the question you're asking.
2: Why didn't you report any of this to the ethics office?
1: I don't know. I didn't, I don't even know what our ethics office does, but Peter certainly reported.
0: I don't know what an ethics office does. Well, here's a start. It has something to do with ethics. Are you familiar with those?
1: Peter reported it to the
2: ethics. I'm not worried about Peter. I'm talking about you. Peter's not here. I just want to know if you thought this was ethically incorrect or improper, why didn't you report it to the ethics office?
1: What are you referring to is what being ethically improper?
2: Well, you just said you asked him why was he sending this to one email account when it should have gone to another one.
1: And you're asking me whether I thought what he was doing was unethical?
0: He's playing stupid.
1: What I was doing is unethical.
2: Sir, I think you're going to be haunted by your testimony today. And it's unfortunate. It's all on the record. And it doesn't make a lot of sense to many of us, certainly not to me. And I don't want to carry this on any further, Mr. Chairman. I'm going to yield back any time that I have remaining. I thank you for the opportunity.
0: Yeah, now that guy is going to do some time in the slammer. That's what we call nothing happening. Nothing ever happens. Well, besides when these COVID tyrants go to jail. I'll talk to Dan Bongino about that and so much more all ahead on the program.
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14: He's giving them three more days. I'm Carmen Roberts, Fox News. President Trump announces a dramatic last-minute deal to delay 50% U.S. tariffs on Canada.
15: We had a very good conversation with the Prime Minister last night, and we've come to a deal with Canada. As you know, the 50% tariffs across the board were going on against Canada today.
14: Speaking to reporters outside the White House this morning, the president said the three-day delay will allow negotiators to finalize documents, but still no deal on reopening the Strait of Hormuz. Iran says that critical waterway is closed, but the president insists otherwise.
15: We have possession, complete control of the Strait. I mean, outside of nuisance value, and there is nuisance value when they shoot a drone every once in a while.
14: Uncertainties over the Strait are pushing crude oil prices higher. U.S. crude is up more than 2% at $86.91 a barrel. A big change in a possible retrial for teenager Carmelo Anthony, convicted of the fatal stabbing of another teen at a track meet in Texas. The presiding judge won't oversee a retrial.
16: Anthony, a now 19-year-old black man, was sentenced to 35 years in prison for stabbing to death 17-year-old Austin Metcalf, who was white, while the two quarreled at a high school track meet in a Dallas suburb last year. Anthony is now seeking a new trial, and his lawyers have now successfully petitioned courts to recuse the judge following complaints the judge made allegedly biased post-trial comments. Anthony's lawyers are expected to argue his constitutional rights to a public trial were impacted and jurors were given improper instructions. Eben Brown, Fox News.
14: Three states held primaries yesterday, Florida, Wyoming, and Alaska. No surprises in most of the races, except for Florida's U.S. Senate primary, where Socialist Angie Nixon defeated moderate Alex Vindman. And Nixon will face Republican Ashley Moody in November. 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
14: Congo's Ebola outbreak is exploding as the virus spreads at an unprecedented rate.
20: There are more than 5,000 cases of Ebola in the Democratic Republic of the Congo, according to its Ministry of Health, which is seeing its number of recorded deaths close in on 2,400. This tops the 2018 outbreak in the country, which killed 2,299 people, and makes it the country's deadliest Ebola outbreak ever, driven by the Bundibugyo strain, which has no approved vaccine or treatment. The head of the World Health Organization says at its current pace, the outbreak is on track to surpass the deadliest Ebola outbreak ever on record, which started over a decade ago and killed more than 11,000 people. Lillian Wu, Fox News.
14: A suspect accused of the fatal stabbing of a Virginia mother is believed to be an illegal immigrant from El Salvador.
1: The suspect arrested in Fairfax County, Virginia for allegedly stabbing a mother to death near a popular jogging trail in Great Falls on Monday, a Salvadoran illegal alien who was caught and released at the border by the Biden administration. Fairfax County police announcing the arrest this morning of 19-year-old Alexis Antonio Cedillos Campos in connection to the stabbing killing of Carmen Lisette Puch, who local media reports was found dead next to her car near a popular trail. She was 42 years old and reportedly the mom of a young girl.
14: Fox's Bill Malusian in D.C. And the Milwaukee Brewers put on an absolute power display, crushing the Seattle Mariners 22-0 last night to match a modern-era record for the largest shutout in history, helped by this hit by Luis Lara.
21: Uh-oh. Is this number one? Lara deep to left, and it is number one in the big leagues for Luis Lara.
14: That call on Brewers TV as Lara slammed his first career home run. I'm Carmen Roberts. This is Fox News.
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0: rising from the heart of the swamp, a beacon of truth is casting its light. From sea to shining sea, The Vince Show. Here's Vince Colonnaise.
1: All right, 844-484-3872, 844-4-THE-USA. 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From coast to coast, from sea to shining sea, get in here on the program. Another wonderful day to be an American. It's always wonderful to have my friend Dan Bongino on the program with us, which I'm happy to say is happening right now. The former deputy director of the FBI and the host of the epic Dan Bongino show. You can see it on Rumble each day, rumble.com/Bongino. That's at 10 a.m. each morning. Hello there, Dan. Good to talk to you, sir.
2: Hey, Vince. Always good to talk to you, my friend. Always good to be here.
1: And you've got some big radio news too. Let's get that business out of the way as we start our conversation today. Next week, Monday, you'll be launching in the afternoons?
2: We will. It'll be Sean Farish and I in the Bongino Report PM show, which will air from 3 to 6 p.m. Eastern Time, radio stations across the country. More big announcements ahead, by the way. Sean will be covering the first hour live. We'll have original content mixed in with some other content from my show for the remaining 2 hours of the show from 4 to 6 on radio stations nationwide. And I just want to announce, producer Jimmy will love this, for the doomers, the grifters, the Bongino derangement syndrome nutbags, I know your diapers are full. I know you're clawing at your eyes and howling and barking at the moon. I'm really sorry. You're going to have to see someone about that. I get it, but we're not going anywhere. We're back where we belong. We love the radio. The podcast isn't going anywhere, by the way. I got a couple questions about that. Everything is status quo there. But yes, I'm really sorry to the people who have melted down about our comeback, the grifters and the zeros out there. My apologies. You're going to have to get an appointment. There's a mental health professional around you who can help you out.
1: Well, it's helpful. When you upset people, it's a sign of your success, I think. Let's talk about what's going on, because there's these claims that nobody's ever held accountable for anything. We should just throw our hands up and quit. I think you described them as doomers and black pillars. Yet in the last 24 hours, we just saw more accountability for the COVID tyranny. David Morins was Anthony Fauci's top lieutenant, and he just pled guilty yesterday to the destruction of federal records, and he was trying to hide all of the origins of COVID and what the government was up to. They're saying he could be sentenced anywhere to like 5 or 6 years in prison. What's your thought on David Morin's pleading guilty now, Dan?
2: Well, number one, again, the black pillars and the doomers consistently telling you nothing is happening. And then when you see things happening, he pled guilty, by the way, so it's no more, alleged or allegations or the suspect in the case. Everyone, of course, is entitled to due process. However, there's been a plea in the case. This case obviously didn't start yesterday. I'm quite familiar with it during my time there. This was an enormous priority for both me and Cash, and the Trump administration was getting some clarity on COVID. But I think the bigger point is, because this case is not over. That is one subject in the case, now convicted, took a plea deal in that case. This case is not over. The doomers and the zeros and the bums will tell you that because they hate the administration and they just want you to not show up and vote. But this case is not over. It is a multi-district case. It involves a lot of different people. There are complications. There are some, obviously, pardons involved with some people. President Trump and the Department of Justice will provide guidance on that. Speaking as a former member of the FBI, it's the Federal Bureau of Investigations, not prosecutions. We don't determine that. We just do the investigation. But I was there as this investigation was going on, and it is a big investigation. It was not sidelined. I feel like in the beginning, we needed a little more attention on many of these cases that I think we're just kind of lying fallow a little bit. And these are really important cases. But again, it just speaks to this atmosphere out there of people who just want to convince you over and over nothing is happening. And it's because they I don't know if they want to believe it, if they like being ticked off at the world. I don't get what it is. But, hopefully there'll be a lot more to come. I'm not in there now, so I don't get, weekly updates on these cases like I used to, obviously. However, I'm reasonably confident, given the status of these cases after I left, that you're going to see some more action on this going forward.
1: So the evidence against David Morins was theatrically wonderful. I mean, it's so crazy. He wrote down in emails quote, there's no worry about FOIAs. That's the government's transparency law. I can either send stuff to Tony, that would be Fauci, on his private email or hand it to him at work or at his house. He is too smart to let colleagues send him stuff that could cause trouble. He also described that the FOIA lady helped him destroy things because when FOIA requests would come in other words, he would quickly destroy them before the government would respond to them. All of this is crimes he's describing in the course of emails, Dan. And so you had all this evidence in front of you. It just was a matter of just working the case up, right?
2: Well, I think it's fairly obvious why the investigation produced, you know, a guilty plea in this case. I mean, sometimes the evidence, which in this case was overwhelming, is in their own words. I mean, when you're actually describing components of a criminal act in some of the material, you're probably going to have a problem in court. I mean, unless you're disputing there your emails, like, no, that's not me, you know,
1: right.
2: John Smith or whatever. It's pretty difficult to run away from that. It's not someone characterizing your words. It's your words. So right. Making a mockery of the FOIA system. But, you know, it's interesting when you contrast that with the Trump administration's focus on transparency. You had this prior administration and, you know, the Democrats who supported them on this whole COVID-19 Democrats and, you know, some flaky Republicans too pushing this. Don't question the vaccine, you know, keep everything quiet. Don't tell the public about issues with the vaccine and all this stuff. Trump administration comes in. Unprecedented transparency on all of these cases are just unloaded between Round River and all these other cases we're getting out there with John Solomon, the FBI and the administration now. And then again, contrast it with the, you know, the prior administration and some of these people who were acting even in the 45 administration against them and their efforts to subvert it. There's never been a bigger foil. There's a bigger message there. You voted for change and you got it. It's right in front of you.
1: You mentioned earlier, and this stood out to me, Dan, that you said that there'll be guidance coming from the Justice Department and the president about pardons. Now, I just took that when you said that. I took that to mean about whether or not the auto pen pardon actually applies, if it's like a real thing. Do you think that that issue continues to be live? Like we could get guidance that says the auto pen doesn't actually mean that Anthony Fauci was pardoned?
2: I don't know where they are with that because, you know, again, I'm not on the inside now. However, I can't imagine that the Department of Justice at this point has not had some discussions about this issue. Now, the president, obviously President Trump, has come out and said, listen, from what I see that, you know, the pardon is the pardon. Yes. And the gist of his comments were we're going to have to respect the pardon. It is a power of the presidency. It's pretty cut and dried right there. So, you know, we'll see where that goes. But where does that apply for, say, things like state investigations, for example? I know the state of Florida is looking into some potential allegations of criminality by actors in the space, too. There's no prohibition if there was a possible federal crime. Remember, it's the Federal Bureau of Investigation. I keep saying not the Federal Bureau of Prosecutions. There's no prohibition against the FBI providing some investigative support, even if a case winds up going to the state level. We used to do it in the Secret Service all the time. If we had a bunch of counterfeit money and it wasn't enough for a federal charge, we would just bring a forgery charge with, say, you know, the New York City Police Department when I was in the New York office or the Nassau County Police Department on Long Island. So there's a lot of possibilities here. We'll see where it goes. I just encourage people, however difficult it is to say, and it is, because no one wants to hear, you know, be patient. It sounds condescending. Don't tell me to be patient. I don't blame you. I feel the same way. Like, we want action right away, but we're not the DOW. The commander-in-chief can say execute a military strike, and that's it. It's done. That's not the way the Department of Justice and the FBI works. There's legal process. There's judges. No, it's not supposed to. You're correct. It's supposed to work slowly. Due process is supposed to be done. I don't want to say slowly, but correctly. And that takes time. It requires a lot of steps that are out of our control.
1: I want to ask you about some scandals that the media is trying to cook up for the White House right now. I'll get to that in a moment. But one more thing on the criminal justice system. I was talking this past week about Jeanine Pirro, the U.S. attorney in D.C., and the media is very bothered by the fact that she's apparently impaneled a special grand jury for an unknown purpose. Do you read anything into that? Maybe you already know something about it, so you can't share it. But do you read anything into what Jeanine Pirro is up to with a special grand jury in D.C.?
2: Well, I'm hesitant to comment because if it's regarding one of the cases I was involved in, I don't want to bias anything in any direction. I love Judge Jeanine. You know, listen, it's a really hard job. There's really tough things. You're not always going to see eye to eye, you know, with the president or anyone else on this. It's tough. But, you know, the president's always been good to me. Like, even when we had disagreements about things, that's the one thing I like about the administration. He's going to air how he feels. And if he disagrees, then he's going to say it. But Jeanine's fine. Like, Jeanine's moving on. They got other things. She takes it to his account because he's the boss. The criticisms, maybe adjust some strategy. But she moves on. Like, the fact that the non-fact that the left-wing media continues to paint this president as some kind of, like, tyrant where agree with him or get out is ridiculous. It's just it's just not true. It's based on what's going on right now with the judge in D.C.
1: Yeah, I thought that spoke to her integrity. She disagreed with the president on the reflecting poll thing, and he didn't trebuchet her out of the administration, yet the media keeps acting like he's surrounded by obsequious yes men. That's not the case. People can disagree. Hey, on the White House, do you know this aide that works for the president, Natalie Harp? We've been following this story. The media has tried to turn her into the president's mistress, led by John Ossoff. They're turning this is like a gigantic defamatory scandal mongering episode. Do you know her? What is going on there?
2: Yeah, I mean, I know her. I wouldn't say we're, you know, like we go out for coffee or buddies like that. But Natalie's terrific. You know, it's funny, like every time there's a unanimous backlash by people who actually like someone who's being attacked, like there was yesterday. Where Natalie, where a bunch of people came out on Twitter, X, and defended her. Like, wow, this must be an op. Maybe it's not an op. Maybe people just think you guys are idiots and she's a really good person. But the stories reach such hysterical, you know, air quotes, scandal, you know, such a hysterical media-driven scandal that the story the other day was, you know, she rode in the well. I saw you post this on X of one of the SUVs. As if this is even remotely unusual. There's a jump seat in the backup limousine, a jump seat that's like the size of, you know, a mic stand that you probably can't fit like one of your glute muscles on. And people ride in that too. Like it's so like, oh my gosh, they were going to leave her out of the motorcade. And she was so desperate. She jumped in the well. People ride in the well of these things all the time. Like it just goes to show you, man, stop, apply the Bongino rule. Take 24 hours to digest this story. Most of what you're hearing is probably garbage. Only in D.C. is it a story that a personal aide who's supposed to be around the president, i.e. like, Vince, I'll give you an example, right? Was this a big story with Reggie Love? Remember Reggie Love, Obama's aide? Yeah. You remember all the stories about Reggie Love? Oh, my gosh, what a scandal. He's around Obama. Of course you don't, because they weren't stories. Remember Blake? He was President Bush's, President Bush 43. He was President Bush's aide. There were no stories about that. It's only a story because it's President Trump. I guarantee you don't even know the name of a lot of Biden aides. Why? Because it was never a big deal that Natalie Harp, the personal aide, is around him to provide like personal aide type things he may need during the day is not a story.
1: Yeah, and they turn her into a public figure so they can turn around and defame her. That's the whole strategy. Hey, thank you, as always, Dan Bongino, for your excellent commentary, your thoughts, and all your many successes. 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
0: Vince Colonnaise.

0: Yeah, this story on Natalie Harp, this poor young woman who's doing nothing but just working for the president of the United States. You kind of have to know at this point, like if you work on the grounds of Mar-a-Lago, the left intends to destroy you. Just to be clear about what the stakes are. Jack Smith is going to prosecute you. They're going to try and put you in handcuffs. They're going to send the FBI to raid you. This is the way these things work, unfortunately. And they've been going after the president's personal assistant, Natalie Harp. And boy, isn't it interesting? Like, suddenly we all know her name. Like, I had seen it just a couple of times, but it wasn't the kind of thing that you could ask me, Vince, what's the name of President Trump's personal assistant? I wouldn't have instantly been able to tell you. Now I can. You know why? Because the left is leading an all-out assault on her. And it reached new deranged levels in just the last 24 hours. So it went back to the weekend when you get John Ossoff, the horrible senator from Georgia who's running for re-election, spreading blue-sky conspiracy theories on a campaign stage about the president and Natalie, and saying that, implying that she's his mistress. Because why? Because she travels with him. Now, why would that be? Because she's his personal assistant. That's why. What do you want her to do? She's not allowed to travel with him. Okay. And then the media have loved the fact that you and I have defended the girl. We've come out and said, actually, that's awful that you would do that to her. She's a cancer survivor. She feels that she owes a debt of gratitude to the president of the United States for her life, because thanks to his right to try policies, she was able to try some cutting edge treatments that led to her surviving her cancer. And ever since then, she has worked very hard on behalf of the American people with the president of the United States to make America great again, which sounds like she's like derived all of the best possible lessons from that tough life experience. And the media they've loved this, because, and I don't care. I'm going to defend her anyway. I don't care that they are excited that we're talking about this. Oh, we've drawn them in. Fine. Fine. Draw us in to be decent. Draw us in to defend this young woman and to support the people who are fighting on behalf of the country. I'm happy to do that every day of the week. But they're sticking with this line of attack. And over on CNN yesterday, they decided, you know what? We're going to debase ourselves even more. We're going to try and turn this even to a more ridiculous circus. They brought her, Natalie's estranged brother, on the air to just mindlessly speculate about the psychology that would lead her to liking Donald Trump and working for him. The brother hasn't, what was it, Jim, since 2020? They haven't talked to each other in over half a decade. They don't have a relationship. Yet CNN said, well, we'll bring him on and as an expert, and then we'll just continue to slander her. It was a ludicrous segment. I think the guy was high for most of the segment, actually. I've got the details ahead. A lot more to get to on The Vince Show.
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0: This is a Radio PA news update. Sentencing is being ordered for a woman convicted in connection with a deadly vehicle crash in Allegheny County. Brittany McPherson was behind the wheel on February 14th when police say she went through a stop sign and hit another vehicle in McKeesport. Donna DeFrancis, a passenger from that other vehicle, suffered fatal injuries in the crash. McPherson pleaded guilty to charges including homicide by vehicle while driving under the influence and has been sentenced to 3 to 6 years in prison. Property owners in Allegheny County could see their tax bills change.
1: That change could come after a state court ordered the county to begin a property reassessment next year. It will be the first reassessment in 14 years, and a recent investigation found properties are currently valued at about half their actual worth. That means a $200,000 home could be taxed as if it were worth only $100,000. County officials raised the property tax rate 36% last year, and more than two dozen suburban school districts are expected to raise their rates again this year.
0: That was John Schaefer reporting. In other news, Allegheny County Police are investigating the Tuesday morning shooting of two teens in Penn Hills. The incident happened just after 2 a.m. The victims were found about one street apart. 18-year-old Kevin Walter was found shot on Kiefer Drive and died at the scene. The other victim, age 17, was found on Anton Drive and was last reported to be hospitalized in critical condition. Glassport Mayor Keith DeMarco is resigning as he faces criminal charges. Prosecutors say DeMarco hid a video camera in his home's bathroom. A person who found the camera reported it to police, and DeMarco has been charged with invasion of privacy. The embattled mayor surrendered to police yesterday and submitted his resignation to borough council. And finally, the Lawrence County Fair continues in Newcastle. The fair will run through Saturday. For additional details, including events and schedule, you can visit lawrencecountyfair.com. I'm Juan Arango, and you're up to date with Radio PA.
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0: have an opinion and a phone. Call 844-484-3872. 844-4-THE-USA. And let's hear what you have to say. The Vince Show.
1: The treatment of Natalie Harp continues to be completely insane. The American news media has decided to introduce you to this woman so that they can defame her and use her as a vehicle for hurting President Trump. Isn't that typical? It's totally typical. It's not shocking. Completely appalling, though. And yesterday we saw that the news media is now claiming that Natalie Harp is so dedicated to serving the president of the United States that at one point, in an effort to join his motorcade, she jumped into the trunk of an SUV. Now, I don't know if you are an SUV owner. Perhaps you've been in an SUV. There is no such thing as a trunk in an SUV. There's no trunk. There's just the back of the cab. That's kind of how SUVs work, actually. But on CNN, they're not aware of that. Or if they are, they're trying to turn this into an epic scandal anyway. So here's Aaron Burnett and a reporter by the name of Kristen Holmes yesterday trying to create not only a scandal out of thin air, but they're trying to create trunks inside of SUVs.
2: So what more are you learning about Natalie Harp tonight? I understand you've got a very specific story here that sheds some light on this very important staffer.
3: Well, it just shows you how much she cares about President Trump and how she wants to be in proximity to him. This was back in 2023 when President Trump was in court in New York, and he was going down to head to the courthouse, and the motorcade was waiting outside of Trump Tower when staffers realized that there weren't enough seats for Natalie Harp. They hadn't accounted that she would be going down to the courthouse, and she was told that. Now, a screaming match then ensued in the lobby of Trump Tower at that time. With essentially Harp saying that the president had personally asked her to go, and she was determined, so determined to not be left behind, that she actually got in the trunk of one of the SUVs that was part of the motorcade and sat there. It's almost like a cargo hold, and that was according to multiple sources.
1: What? What is this story? This is not even a story. Are you serious? The president's personal aide climbed into the vehicle to accompany the president? That's the whole story? What? Have you ever seen the president's motorcade? You ever seen images of it? Perhaps you've seen it pass by you. If you're in Washington, D.C., I used to work in downtown D.C., and it became annoying the extent to which we would see presidential motorcades because it would disrupt everybody's life. You can't get home to your kids, a motorcade in the way. Not during the Trump era, to be clear. President Trump, kind of a homebody. He's not always jumping in the motorcade and going all over the place. Obama didn't care. He would do it in the middle of rush hour and screw the whole city, and yet the city keeps voting for Democrats anyway. But in the motorcade, you'll often see Secret Service. They'll have the back window popped on the Suburban, and inside the back of the vehicle, as our friend Dan Bongino was just describing, you'll see Secret Service agents, usually strapped up. They've got guns and all sorts of things, looking out the back window, trying to protect the president of the United States. In other words, they've got jump seats back there, like an old station wagon, you know, that with rearward-facing seats. They've got seats in the back of the SUV. Now, I don't know, first of all, to the extent to which the CNN report is even accurate, but and I don't know to what extent there were seats in the SUV. But who cares? A young woman jumped into the vehicle to make sure she was a part of the motorcade to accompany the president because she's his personal assistant? What a scandal. Tell us more, CNN. Tell us, did she also get a cup of water that day? Was she thirsty? What else happened in her life? How can we dramatize it? CNN then had an expert guest on, some idiot called Paul Rykoff, who was shocked and outraged about what's going on in SUV gate.
4: I think it's pretty concerning. I mean, it's disconcerting. It's troubling.
1: What?
4: Potentially. I mean, the woman was in the trunk of a vehicle. I mean, I think there's a security concern. I'm surprised the Secret Service allowed it.
1: She wasn't in the trunk of a vehicle. What is he even talking about? She's banging on the trunk. Somebody let me out. I'm inside the trunk of a vehicle, like a dead body being carried off by the mob.
4: And I think I take a bigger step back. I mean, politically, I think she is fair game because she's in such close proximity to the president.
1: She's
4: the commander in chief. We're at war. The public has a right to know who she is, what her role is. But I think about
1: she's fair game. We can elevate her and then we can defame her. She's fair game. We don't like Trump, so we can attack her.
4: The standards here. I mean, he does not have a good record on how he treats women. And if that was my daughter and I found out she was in the trunk and she'd been been asked to do that, I would question everybody involved.
1: Well, good news, stupid. There's no trunk. So we've already defeated this particular conspiracy theory. But CNN has been going on and on and on about it. And in fact, last night, over on CNN, they decided to host Natalie Harp's estranged brother. Now, these two, apparently, by her brother's own admission, haven't had a relationship for years. But it didn't stop him from...

0: What he did was he made experimental drugs legal to try, and that insurance would pay for it. So it's not like he like physically saved her life, you know? It's kind of different.
1: What?
0: Like, it's like Donald Trump didn't pay his own money to save my sister's life, so it really just depends how you look at it. You know what I mean?
1: He doesn't deserve any credit. All he did was make it so that she could take the treatment that saved her life. Other than that, he really didn't do that much, so I don't know why she's grateful to him. I mean, this guy sounds like a real winner. Yeah, great, great, great conversation, CNN. Real subject matter expert you brought on. Tell us more. Why does your sister even like Donald Trump? This was a real question. Listen to this.
2: You guys grew up in the same home, the same family, so you understand where she's coming from in a way that no one else does.
0: Yeah.
2: You know, what do you think drew her to him?
0: Matter.
2: Yeah.
0: Well, my mom raised us with the idea that American exceptionalism was the correct way of looking at things. That the United States is the boss of the world.
1: My mom raised us correctly. I think that's the problem here.
0: That, like, you know, slavery was back then, that was normal. People weren't bad because they had slaves. And honestly, and it's like Trump wants to take all those books out of schools. He wants to rewrite history. And so, like,
1: oh, this guy's a Blusky conspiracy theorist. He thinks that Donald Trump is trying to erase the history of, let me see, what party was that? Oh, the Democrat Party and their affinity for slavery.
0: I think that my sister, unfortunately, didn't break out of that delusion that my mom raised us with. And
1: delusion.
0: Trump is like everything that my mom taught us to respect. So I think that's where her infatuation for Trump comes from, honestly.
1: I'm liking this Natalie Harp with every passing sentence. I like her more and more and more. So your sister was raised to believe that America is an exceptional country, to love this country, and she sees that affinity for her country in the president of the United States. So she's proud to work for him, and she's grateful that he helped save her life by virtue of the right to try, which the brother thinks means that President Trump deserves no credit whatsoever. I like this Natalie Harp. I think she's wonderful.
0: Because I don't think it's a physical attraction. Let's get real, you know? Like, personally, I don't think so.
1: I don't think she's physically attracted because Trump's ugly. Am I right? He's a very ugly person. This passes for a news segment on CNN. It's like Beavis and Butthead, you know, just getting on the air, just attacking this young woman. It's weird. I can't believe that they're estranged. I can't believe that she doesn't spend all of her time with her brother, given his terrible treatment of her. What else do we have here from him? Because he's demonstrated his sincere love for his kin throughout the course of this interview, Aaron Burnett says, what are your hopes for your sister? What are your hopes?
2: Look, I've been emphasizing here, obviously, you know her in a way that no one else does as her brother, but you are obviously estranged from her at this time.
1: Know her in a way that nobody else does. He hasn't talked to her in years.
2: You know, we see those pictures of you all as children and your family. If she was listening to you right now, is there anything you'd want to tell her?
1: I love this. I love that the frame on this CNN segment is, how can we stage an intervention for your sister? Now, remember, What has Natalie Harp done wrong? What does she need to be rescued from? What drug is she addicted to? What peril is currently facing her? You know what I mean? Like, they're acting like this is a big intervention. What can be done? How can we rescue her? This is the kind of coverage you give to Britney Spears when you're trying to figure out whether or not her dad should be running her life. You know what I mean? Like, that's the way they're treating Natalie Harp right now. Like, should she be in a conservatorship? Should your parents be running her life? Maybe not your mom, because she thinks America's great. This is the tenor of the coverage. What hopes do you have for your sister? Do you think she'll ever come back to sanity?
0: Yeah, I love you. I hope that you change and that you wake up and you realize that everybody on this earth is part of a human family, and no country is better than any other country. And the history of the United States is unfortunately really sad, and it shouldn't be rewritten. We got to all come together and try to make it better.
1: I love this. I love CNN is just like throwing out these like deranged softballs, and he just keeps cranking them over the fence. They're like, all right, say something stupid. And he's like, America sucks. What's your hope for your sister? I want her to realize how much this country sucks is the segment. And I'd venture to

0: Yes, that CNN's typical viewer, the one that they have each night, was nodding along enthusiastically and going, I heard about this on Blusky. I agree vehemently. That's right. America sucks. That Natalie, she has no idea.
1: Well, I really appreciate your time and taking the time to talk to us. Now, look, I've been emphasizing here, obviously, you know her in a way that no one else does as her brother, but you are obviously estranged from her at this time.
0: Oh, I'm sorry. This is a repeat. Okay. Anyway, the point is, that's despicable and also kind of hilarious in a way. But he's sitting there, this chucklehead. He's like, he has no idea what he's talking about. He just hates the country. And then CNN invites him on. He's like, all right, cool. I get to be on national television. And they're like, what do you think of the country? I think it sucks. Country sucks. And CNN, he's a subject matter expert to them. Why? Because he hates Trump. And they do too. So that's good enough for them. That's all the credential he needed. That he's willing to play along with it. Pretty disgusting. You would think somebody inside of CNN's newsroom might have a tiny little Jiminy Cricket on their shoulder going, hey, this is a terrible idea. This is actually pretty sinister stuff. Why are we treating this girl like this? Why are we treating her like utter crap? This is how low this whole thing has gotten. Like we're that desperate for ratings that we're going to bring in this guy who's tangentially associated with her and have him just attack her on national television. Really? Honestly, just Natalie should sue CNN for this. Natalie Harp should, and the president should help her with it. Just like go for it. If he wants to fund the lawsuit or whatever, just sue. The behavior of the media and the Democrats has been to completely defame this woman. And how did she get to where she is today? Well, through a combination of things. She didn't come out of nowhere. She was on the One America Network for years. She was working in media. She of course, had to go through that cancer struggle. She's been working on behalf of the president of the United States, helping him. She's proved to be a loyal and effective worker on behalf of the America First agenda. She's now in the White House. You think the president is keeping a personal aide around, a personal assistant who's useless? You think he would keep her around if she didn't serve any important function of the United States of America?
2: No.
0: Of course not. Of course not. You think he has time for that? The guy doesn't have, I don't even know how he has time to do everything that's in his agenda. So she's working on behalf of the country. CNN really resents the fact that you keep sending President Trump back to the Oval Office. They thought they had stopped you from that in the first place. And now, in order to take out their rage on you, they are elevating this woman to public notoriety and then defaming the straw man that they're building of her. It's typical. It is not in any way shocking, but it is appalling. More ahead on The Vince Show.
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0: the vile attacks on Natalie Harp continue. Our prayers are with Natalie. Jim, I saw that the silliness of the left and their fake scandals has resolved. Remember the attacks on Michael Alfonso this week? Michael Alfonso, our friend, is running in Wisconsin to become the next congressman there. And he, one of the next congressmen, and he had sent a couple of Venmo payments over the course of his young life, and he would pay back his buddies. And when he did, he would put the public note on them to say things like he was giving the $5 back for the, quote, strippers or the, quote, high supplies. And, of course, these are the kinds of things you write on Venmo because you know that they will be consumed publicly and they're designed to embarrass your friends that they just received $5 for strippers. Now, I talked about this before. Years ago when I – Jim, you don't use Venmo at all, right?
1: No.
0: You haven't used it. Yeah. So years ago I figured out, wait a second, all these notes are public. It was kind of a weird, annoying feature of Venmo. I was like, why is me sending my friend money supposed to be a social media event? I don't want the world to know that I sent my friend pizza money. I'm just sending my friend pizza money. But they, by default, they make it so that there's a public note. So you kind of have to do a little bit of work to make it private. But Michael, like a lot of young people, they don't bother with that. They just write jokes in the field and then send their friends money. So the left has turned this into a big attack line this week. They're trying to, Kamala Harris's former campaign people are all attacking Michael Alfonso. You see, he spent $5 on strippers. First of all, just to back up for a second, what do you have against strippers, Kamala Harris people? I thought you were pro stripper. I thought you were pro sell your bodies in the economy or whatever. Like they're acting as if they have some sort of virtue that they're standing on. But Michael has pointed out it's a joke, dummies. It's a joke. I don't know if you're familiar with jokes. It's a joke. Michael has begun raising money, though, because of the quote unquote scandal. He's now asking people to make $5 contributions to his campaign because of the stripper scandal, which is hilarious. I love it. So I hope many great patriots support Michael Alfonso. I can't wait to see him as a member of Congress. I think that'll be so great. And so anyway, Michael could use the money. $5, help him buy more strippers. That's all we're asking today on The Vince Show.
1: Play your song, Vince.
0: Oh, my song. Oh, I know. Every time I bring up one of these stories...

0: love that song. It's funny. Yeah, no, it's true. The left's got a lot of fake scandals. And you may have noticed that we have multiple every week. That's part of the joke, actually. Because unlike them, we do have a sense of humor about these things. Yes, indeed. Hey, coming up on the program, the media. We're spending a lot of time spanking the media today. Another media spanking incoming. The Associated Press. They have something called AP Style. They teach journalists how to do journalism. Apparently, lying is AP Style. I've got the details. More ahead.
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14: Say the killer is here illegally. I'm Carmen Roberts, Fox News. Police in Fairfax County, Virginia arrested a 19-year-old man this morning, said to be an illegal immigrant from El Salvador, for the killing of a Ruston woman.
15: Alexis Campos is under arrest. He is being interviewed right now by Fairfax County homicide detectives, and he is offering a full confession for what transpired.
14: Police Chief Kevin Davis told reporters a short time ago that Campos knew the victim, 42-year-old Carmen Lizette Pooch.
15: I will share that there was an intimate relationship that existed between our killer and our victim.
14: Adding the Pooch was found stabbed to death Monday next to her car in a parking lot near a Great Falls hiking trail. Federal sources tell Fox News that in 2024, Campos was captured but later released at the border in El Paso, Texas. President Trump picks White House health advisor Dr. Heidi Overton to lead the FDA. A Trump ally now faces the challenge of balancing the president's priorities with competing pressures inside his administration. Meantime, the president tells reporters if Iran wants to end the war, it just has to comply with White House demands.
16: Look, it's very simple. They have to get rid of completely. They have to get rid of no nuclear weapons. Iran cannot have a nuclear weapon. You know why? Because they'd use it. And we're not going to let them use it.
14: And in a continuing back and forth, Iran says it won't give in and that the U.S. must meet its demands. Americans have only elected 3 black governors in history, but this year, 8 black candidates are on the ballot, including Florida Republican Congressman Byron Donalds, who tells Fox News.
17: As a Republican Party, we have set the standard here in Florida. Ron DeSantis has done a great job as governor, and it's about keeping the wins that he's brought to our state.
14: Donalds will take on Democrat David Jolly in November. America's listening to Fox News.
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14: Federal marshals released video showing the sights and sounds of a deck collapse in Missouri that injured cops and agents.
21: It happened in late July as local police and federal marshals were at the Missouri home of a registered sex offender when the deck they were on collapsed.
22: Yeah, I'm good.
21: Many of them suffered injuries, including broken bones, but they are expected to recover. Another recording, not on the deck, showed nearby agents responding quickly. The Marshals Service released the images and audio. Law enforcement was serving a warrant to the sex offender who had not complied with release terms. Gernal Scott, Fox News.
14: The number of people confirmed dead in the collapse of an African gold mine tops 100. Officials in the Central African Republic say that several others are critically injured and more are trapped or missing. North Korea says President Trump's decision to drastically scale back military exercises with South Korea doesn't change anything.
23: Kim Yo-jong, the powerful sister of North Korean leader Kim Jong-un, denied that there had been any communications between Trump and Kim, while also saying relations between the two are, quote, great. Today, Trump reiterated that.
24: I know Kim Jong-un very well, and he's going to be fine. As long as we have a smart president, he's going to be fine.
23: Trump also scaled back the readiness drills in 2018 after his first summit with Kim. Tanya J. Powers, Fox News.
14: Kim Yo-jong said last night it's not even worth commenting on Trump's war games decision and that she has no interest in the matter. And stocks are rising. The Dow's up 150 points at this hour. The Nasdaq gaining 77. I'm Carmen Roberts, and this is Fox News.
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0: rising from the heart of the swamp, a beacon of truth is casting its light. 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Here's Vince Colonnaise.
1: All right, 844-484-3872, 844-4 the USA. That's the way to join us today from coast to coast, from sea to shining sea. Get in here on the program. It's another great day to be an American. You know, we've got a media industry that reflexively lies. In fact, they lie so much, they lie even when they're doing it in writing. The Associated Press yesterday writing up a big piece about a woman who has just been busted for threatening to kill Scott Bessent. Here's the problem. It wasn't a woman. It was a man. But that didn't stop the Associated Press from writing the following headline. Woman accused of plotting to kill Treasury Secretary Scott Bessent is sentenced to 6 years in prison. Woman. And this is how they write the piece. They say a Massachusetts woman who told police that she brought homemade firebombs to the United States Capitol to kill Treasury Secretary Scott Bessent was sentenced on Tuesday to just over 6 years in prison. Does 6 years seem long enough for someone who brought firebombs to the Capitol to kill one of the highest-ranking officials in the United States government? No, I don't think so. Thank you. I think that was a real woman who said that just now. So 6 years. Riley English, the Associated Press continues in its deceit, a 26-year-old transgender woman said she was in the grips of a mental health crisis and abusing drugs when she drove to Washington in January of 2025 and told Capitol Police that she was there to kill Bessent on the day of his Senate confirmation. Quote, I never wanted to hurt anyone, she told U.S. District Judge Rudolph Contreras. Quote, I'm not a political person. I'm not a violent person, end quote. Contreras, who was nominated to the bench by Democratic President Barack Obama, sentenced English to 6 years and 1 month of imprisonment, followed by 3 years of supervised release. English has remained jailed since her arrest and will get credit for the nearly 20 months that she already has spent in custody. She pleaded guilty in March to two weapons charges. All right, so the Associated Press does this throughout the piece. I just gave you the first four paragraphs. But they keep calling this man a woman throughout the entire piece. This is not an act of journalism. This is not an effort to tell you what actually occurred. It's an effort to deceive you, to mislead you, to try and convince you that something happened that never even happened. There was no woman involved here. It was a dude who is representing himself as a woman, claims to be a woman. You can claim to be whatever you want. You're not. You're a guy. And so this, and I saw this all over the place, Jim. It's still hanging on, this idea that, like, well, we have to tell you the lie because we'll get in trouble if we don't lie to you, or the decent thing to do is to lie to you. No, it's not decent. It's indecent to lie to someone. It's especially if your job is to tell the truth. If you're supposed to be a journalist, if the whole point is to find out what happened and then tell the audience, this is the opposite of that. They're finding out what happened and then misleading the audience. You're a spin artist. You're not a journalist. And so in reality, who is this guy? What's his actual name? Well, his actual name is Ryan. He's not Riley. It's Ryan Michael English, not Riley Jane. But even the judge is in on the lying. The dishonesty is all over the place. So this Obama judge, Rudolph Contreras, if that's even his real name, yesterday, was calling this dude Miss English throughout the entire hearing. Miss English, Miss English. It's not Miss. What? You're just playing along with this garbage, lying about it. It's pretty sick, man. I'm really tired of this garbage. I'm really tired of it. And I think, you know, when you don't tell the truth, if you fail to have integrity, if you fail to tell the truth, if you fail to exercise that muscle, you know what happens to it? It atrophies. It withers away. You lose the ability to express yourself in an honest way. And when dishonesty begins to reign over your communications and your thoughts, Well, it's completely destructive. It's destructive to your relationships. It's destructive to civil society. It's a poison. It's a cancer that spreads. It wounds you. Don't allow that to happen. Just tell the truth. I'm not asking anybody to be indecent. In fact, the reality, of course, to all of this is that the left constantly exploits your decency. They tell you that it's somehow bigoted or selfish for you to want to just tell the truth about these things. This is how kids end up being put under the knife and being injected full of chemicals that shouldn't be in their bodies. The cross-sex hormones and the genital mutilation. It's sold as some sort of virtuous thing. It's not. It's horrific. It's horrific. And people are cowed into silence by being told that they're indecent for speaking out against it. What, you just, why are you bothering yourself with what they're doing in their lives and yada, yada, yada? Or just like this idea that somehow, well, they're not harming anybody. They're harming themselves. It's a totally destructive impulse. And especially when you're doing it to kids, you're harming children with this. It's like sometimes you'll get people on the right, for instance, conservatives, Republicans, who will say things like, well, this, in order to do this, at least the parents should be informed. To do what? Allegedly to change a child's gender? Well, the parents need to be included. You can't leave the parents out of the process. No, it's not on the menu. Abusing your child is not on the menu in a decent society. No, it's not. And here you have a judge and a news media, not all of them, but a news media that's still disgustingly clinging to this type of just, you know, routine dishonesty. It's a woman who tried to kill Scott Bessent. Completely false. Now, in the courtroom, Mr. English, his lawyers were asking to put him in a women's prison. Yeah, he's going to serve 6 years in prison, which, again, is not enough. We'd like for him to serve his time with the women. The women? No. So we're going to create another condition where more crime can be perpetrated against the women who are inside of these prisons? You know what happens when you put men inside these women's prisons? Over and over and over. Enclosed spaces, criminals, all in the same place? Those women are not made safer there. We have an obligation, to the extent we can do it, to keep prisoners safe, inmates safe. You don't want them to be harmed. You're going to put a bunch of men in the women's prison? Does that make any sense? No, it doesn't. There's a reason we have sex-segregated prisons to begin with. If it was an irrelevant thing, we wouldn't segregate prisons by sex. We just put everybody together in the same general population. We don't do that. Why? To protect the female inmates. And they're going to put men in there? This is a big problem. I love, the left will say things like, oh, Vince, this is such an edge case, man. It only happens in a rare, rare situation. You're just making a mountain out of a molehill. This doesn't exist. Really? Okay, let's go to the actual data on this. When President Trump came into office, January of last year, do you know what percent of inmates in the female federal prison population were actually men? You know what percent? 15%. 15 freaking percent of all inmates in the women's federal prison system are men. That's not like some sort of weird statistical anomaly. That is a massive crisis. 15%. What the hell's going on? So when President Trump comes into office, he signs an executive order right away on this subject, barring biological males from occupying women's federal detention facilities. That order, signed on January 24th, immediately when he comes into office, prohibits federal funds for gender transition medical procedures, drugs, and treatment, mandates that the federal government only recognize male and female sexes, and requires inmates to be housed according to their sex. Now, in women's federal facilities, at the time that President Trump came into office last year, there were 10,047 total inmates, 10,047. Over 1,500 of them were men. I know. When I saw this data last year, my jaw dropped. I saw this going, are you that? Now, this is both shocking and appalling. I did not know that 15% of all of the inmates in female prisons were men. Didn't know that. Imagine what it's like at the state level. This is the federal level we're talking about. The order said the following. The Attorney General and the Secretary of Homeland Security shall ensure that males are not detained in women's prisons or housed in women's detention centers. It added that no federal funds shall be expended for any medical procedure, treatment, or drug for the purpose of conforming an inmate's appearance to that of the opposite sex. And this was, of course, what it sounded like back then. Will Scharf was reading it out. I love these Will Scharf things.
2: Protecting women from radical gender ideologies.
3: Ooh.
4: Mr. President, going back to the World Health Organization, you were the president during COVID. Don't you see the importance of an organization like that?
1: Some random question heading off in a different direction. But that was President Trump. You can hear the marker as he's signing the executive order saying, get the men out of the women's prison. All right, so what's the status on that? Well, I'm glad you asked about that. You know that the left has been fighting him on this? The left has been fighting him. They've been suing to keep men in women's prisons. You want to talk about evil? This is still being fought in the courts. There's a headline here. This is also from, what's this news outlet that is defending all of this garbage? Oh, the Associated Press, the same wire service I just told you about that's lying to the public. They have a headline from July 29th, so just over 2 weeks ago. Headline, judge weighs bid to block or reverse transfers of transgender inmates into a segregated prison unit. Dateline Washington, the Trump administration has violated a court order by transferring several incarcerated transgender women to a segregated prison unit. Okay.
3: Oh, my God.
1: Oh, my God. You have to untangle the lies. Okay. So the claim here is that the Trump administration is violating a court order by sending men to a male-only unit. That's the claim. I know, it's ludicrous. When you lay it out with the actual details, it's completely ludicrous. The court is upset that there's sex segregation going on in prison. That's why we have separate prisons for men and women. An attorney for the inmates was arguing on Wednesday, urging a federal judge to enforce the order. U.S. District Judge Royce Lamberth in Washington, D.C., didn't rule from the bench on the inmates' request to return them to general population at women's prisons and block more transfers into the segregated unit. But the judge expressed concern that the transfers violate a preliminary injunction that he issued last month. So he's issuing injunctions against the Trump administration. The Trump administration is seeking to rescue women from having men placed in prison with them. And the judge is saying, oh, no, you don't. We're going to hurt these women. Let's keep those men there. Am I tracking this story correctly? I think I am. It's Judge Lamberth. Lamberth said it appears the government has violated its previous order on its face by segregating the plaintiffs and depriving them of all of their privileges from when they were housed in women's facilities. 10 transgender women. Okay, again, let me clarify. 10 men are currently segregated in the same unit at a prison in Fort Worth, Texas. 8 of them are plaintiffs in a lawsuit challenging President Trump's executive order, which directed the Federal Bureau of Prisons to house inmates based on their biological sex and to halt gender-affirming care. Yeah, there's no circumstance where we should be paying to chop up a human being and pretend that they're born in the wrong body. What federal taxpayer dollars going to that? Hell no, we should stop that. I voted for this guy, meaning President Trump. I voted to correct these injustices. It is absolutely disgraceful that this continues to be some sort of fight. But I just want you to know, it is a fight. And part of the reason that this fight continues is because of how many people, especially in the media, are reflexively dishonest. Keep telling the truth. Keep using that muscle. It will make America great again. More ahead on The Vince Show.
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6: Vince Colonnaise.

0: Yeah, so all the inmates are men, it turns out. Everything's a lie. That's a lie. Hey, coming up on the program, I want to talk to you about some more. Jim, you've given me a lot of media insanity today, so we'll do some more media insanity with you. We've got quite a bit of that. Also, this socialist lady who just won the Democrat contest down in Florida, Angie Nixon. You know this chick is cuckoo for Cocoa Puffs, right? We've got, like, it's not a hard-to-find opposition research file. We've got everything on this Angie Nixon lady. She thinks drag shows for kids are wonderful, for instance. She's all in on the drag shows for the children. Drag shows for the children? What is wrong with you? You're running for elective office on this?
1: I don't understand. Like, there's no sexualization at a drag show. It's just people dressing up and singing and performing. I've taken my children to drag shows, and it's fun. It's entertainment. It's
0: her perv radar is completely broken.
1: Wholesome entertainment, yeah, and there's nothing wrong. It's just
0: it's wholesome.
1: Like I don't get it.
0: I don't get it. Oh, I'm too stupid to understand. Well, then you shouldn't be in the United States Senate. How did she get nominated? Like, who voted for her? I can't believe their choices were fat Alex Vindman and this lady who doesn't understand that men dressing up in tights and dancing in front of children in women's outfits isn't weird. I don't get it. I don't understand. Okay, please stay away from the Senate. I think the good voters of Florida will help make that happen. I've got more on that and a lot more to get to ahead on The Vince Show, of course.
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0: This is a Radio PA news update. Sentencing is being ordered for a woman convicted in connection with a deadly vehicle crash in Allegheny County. Brittany McPherson was behind the wheel on February 14th when police say she went through a stop sign and hit another vehicle in McKeesport. Donna DeFrancis, a passenger from that other vehicle, suffered fatal injuries in the crash. McPherson pleaded guilty to charges including homicide by vehicle while driving under the influence and has been sentenced to 3 to 6 years in prison. Property owners in Allegheny County could see their tax bills change.
1: That change could come after a state court ordered the county to begin a property reassessment next year. It will be the first reassessment in 14 years, and a recent investigation found properties are currently valued at about half their actual worth. That means a $200,000 home could be taxed as if it were worth only $100,000. County officials raised the property tax rate 36% last year, and more than two dozen suburban school districts are expected to raise their rates again this year.
0: That was John Schaefer reporting. In other news, Allegheny County Police are investigating the Tuesday morning shooting of two teens in Penn Hills. The incident happened just after 2 a.m. The victims were found about one street apart. 18-year-old Kevin Walter was found shot on Kiefer Drive and died at the scene. The other victim, age 17, was found on Anton Drive and was last reported to be hospitalized in critical condition. Glassport Mayor Keith DeMarco is resigning as he faces criminal charges. Prosecutors say DeMarco hid a video camera in his home's bathroom. A person who found the camera reported it to police, and DeMarco has been charged with invasion of privacy. The embattled mayor surrendered to police yesterday and submitted his resignation to borough council. And finally, the Lawrence County Fair continues in Newcastle. The fair will run through Saturday. For additional details, including events and schedule, you can visit lawrencecountyfair.com. I'm Juan Arango, and you're up to date with Radio PA.
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13: Oh, man. Angie Nixon is the socialist now nominee in Florida to run against Ashley Moody. She's going to get destroyed by Ashley Moody this November. But in the meantime, it's kind of nice to have her as one of the mascots of the Democrat Party, front and center. Important nominee in Florida. And on CBS this morning, she stopped by to do a victory lap about the fact that she won. And it was an utter disaster because they asked her about things like Medicare for all, which is a good way of saying destroying medicine for everybody. defunding the police, that is introducing chaos to your community if it's not already there, and abolishing ICE, you know, getting rid of immigration enforcement. And so they asked her, like, hey, wait a second, how is this socialist messaging going to work out? She's like, well, it's not socialist messaging. Everybody agrees with this.
14: The socialist message seems to be resonating right now. Good to see you, Angie Nixon, and congratulations, too.
13: Yeah, congratulations.
14: It seems to be resonating right now in the primary. Do you think that it will resonate in the general, when it comes to the general election? Many people are very frightened of the positions, defund the police, abolishing ICE. How do you think that's going to work when it comes to the general election?
15: For sure. So it's not necessarily a socialist message or a progressive message. It's not about labels. It's actually just about the needs of people.
13: What?
15: And people want the same things, as I stated earlier, to be healthy, prosperous, and safe. And they want to make sure that people are looking out for these rights that they deserve, which are health care, which are housing, which are voting rights. And it's actually resonating, and they're supportive of them.
13: What did she say? She said people want to be... What's that expression? Everything was the opposite of reality. People want to be peaceful and healthy and safe. It's all the complete opposite. This is like this is the Orwell line: war is peace, freedom is slavery, ignorance is strength. Everything's the opposite. So abolishing ICE, abolishing the police, you know, creating the conditions for utter chaos and lawlessness. That's actually peace. It's good. It helps you a lot. You know, destroying your healthcare system, destroying it entirely, is good for your health. It's very good for your health. It's the opposite of what's true. It's a perfect inversion of the truth. Oh my goodness, she's the best, isn't she great? She's wonderful. What a great spokeswoman for the Democrats. She continued. It wasn't the only clip we got out of her on CBS this morning. CBS's Vladimir Duthers, is that his name? He was asking her. He asked her a number of times, how are you going to pay for all this crap? He didn't use that expression, although that would have been hilarious.
16: You were outspent by more than 20 times, and prediction markets, which I thought was really interesting, prediction markets had your opponent with a 90% chance of defeating you. Now you are the nominee, and registered Republicans, they outnumber Democrats by 1.5 million in Florida. So I just want to go through a couple of issues that you've been campaigning on. You want Medicare for all and free universal child care and pre-K. How are you suggesting taxpayers pay for that?
15: Yeah, for sure.
13: I do love. Isn't that kind of a weird thing for CBS to ask? Like for a half second, they care about, like, how do you suggest we pay for these out of control government programs? Like, could I get more coverage like that? Or is it just going to be one random question per year, like a box checking exercise?
15: So thank you for that question. I have been traveling all across the state of Florida having conversations with folks. And what is evident is that...
13: We've had conversations, so that has nothing to do with how we're going to pay for it.
15: Everyone wants the same things, right? To be healthy, prosperous, and safe. And a lot of folks... It crosses party lines as it relates to universal child care and Medicare for all. And how do we pay for that? Actually, Medicare for all, we're already spending the amount we would be paying for Medicare for all right now, even while folks are still paying for co-pays and deductibles and co-insurance.
13: It's incoherent. It's completely incoherent. You know, who was that guy? I saw Ro Khanna. You know that guy, Ro Khanna, the congressman? Democrat. He was on Bill Maher's show at one point. I don't know if this was recent. I just saw the clip. But in the clip, Bill Maher goes, how's this Medicare for all thing going to work? It failed in Vermont. So why would it work on the national level? Well, that's a great question. Good question. How would that work? And Ro Khanna was like, well, it failed because the federal government didn't pony up enough to support it. I'm sorry. What do you think money grows on trees? Where do you think the money comes from for all of this? Well, the federal government can just print as much as it wants. Okay, let's just continue to extend the logic of this claim. So you want the federal government to print unbelievable amounts of money. What happens when the federal government prints all the money that you're demanding for this unwieldy system that you're creating? What happens? Oh, everybody becomes impoverished because they can't afford anything. There's too many dollars chasing two kids. We lived through COVID, didn't we? We know how this works. Like, do you derive any lessons from any of this, or you just keep babbling about how we need Medicare for all because you want to sell people a lie in order to accrue power? Oh, that's what it is.
15: And when it comes to universal child care, I think it's important to note that for every $1 we spend, that puts $3 back into.
16: So, Representative, how would you pay for that?
15: Economy. Yeah. And so how I would pay for that, right? I would.
13: You hear what she's saying? She said, as long as the more the government spends, the more money gets put into the economy. Did you hear that claim just now? Listen to that. Again, she's just like babbling, but where does she learn that?
15: And co-insurance.

0: right? I would repeal that big BS bill because that's what it was. It wasn't beautiful. And I would make.
1: She's mad that Americans got a tax cut. She's upset that you have more dollars in your pocket. She wants to take it because she can spend it better than you can.
0: Sure that these big time billionaires and ultra wealthy millionaires pay what they owe.
2: All right. So that's another issue that you've called for. You want a billionaire tax. You want a national rent freeze. Which of these policies are you prepared to tell moderate voters and perhaps even some Republicans who may be intrigued by this, that this should become federal law? And again, how do you convince them that the cost will be worth it?
0: I mean, we have conversations with them and it's been resonating. I want to be clear. There are Republicans and independents that cross party lines to vote for me in the primary because they're fed up with what's happening in Washington, D.C. They realize that it's broken and that people like unelected Ashley Moody and Donald Trump are working less and less and meanwhile getting rich.
1: The irony of this, of course, is that she will become elected Ashley Moody as a result of having this goofball, Angie Nixon, competing against her. And Angie Nixon, she's not shy about her insanity. She wants to get rid of she wants to get rid of the prison population. They're big on abolishing prisons. You see how these Democrats appropriate the language of getting rid of slavery, which is what we had to do to Democrats. They appropriate the language because they want to get rid of law and order now using that.
3: Some of the agenda includes things that have been controversial, things you did not name, by the way, in what is most important to you and the voters of Florida, including defunding police or abolishing prisons. Because those are part of the platform that the DSA officially agenda has talked about, do you support those or want to be distanced from those in people's consideration?
0: So I want to be clear. There are things that are a part of the Democratic, clearly, platform since Hakeem Jeffries and Chuck Schumer are not supportive of Medicare for all, which is, should be a right for folks to have access to quality health care. I want to abolish for-profit prisons because I believe right now people aren't educating our children and they're ushering them into the school-to-prison pipeline because they want to explore.
1: School-to-prison pipeline. This is bumper sticker nonsense from the left. You know what the left is doing. They're not. You want to improve the quality of schools? Teach kids to read. Notice she's not talking about that. There's nothing about actual education. Just think about it. Like right now. So instead of creating new freaking government programs, what if you fix the damn ones that were broken to begin with? We've got government schools all across the country that can't teach children to read. And you're sitting up there going, you know, we need universal child care. We need new programs to interfere in a child's life. How about the old programs that you've jacked up? How about the old programs that don't work? You know, this whole claim about, oh, the Affordable Care Act, which, of course, made health care unaffordable. Remember how that happened? The Inflation Reduction Act, which didn't reduce inflation. It just drove it up. How many lies are you going to be served before you wake the hell up? I'm talking to Democrat voters right now. How many lies are you going to be served about this? Is your life qualitatively improved by believing these people who continually sell you a bill of goods? Kids can't read. And what are Democrats doing in the school systems? Trying to figure out how to put the boys inside of the girls' room is what they're doing. Trying to figure out how to put books in the library to convince them to become Democrats and to hate themselves and their country. What? Figuring out ways to remove books from the library. They're the big censorship operation. The Democrats are trying to remove To Kill a Mockingbird in 1984 from school libraries. Psychopaths. This is why people keep saying no. I'm glad you've got a whack job representing the Democrats at such a high stakes level in the state of Florida, because I trust no state more than Florida to put that down, to stop it, and to use her as a stand-in for every other Democrat who's more deceitful about their intentions about what they want to do to your kids. Or abolish the prisons. Yeah, right. The perfect timing. Perfect timing. You know, as the Trump administration has succeeded in bringing homicides to a record low, you know, we need to do now. We need to reverse all of that progress. You know, Democrats specialize in taking a good thing and making it awful. They're kind of trying to do it with the entire country. It reminds me of, speaking of the school system, you know, Fairfax County, Virginia. Fairfax County, Virginia, for years has had a school called the Thomas Jefferson School of Science and Technology. It's a government school, it's a merit-based, or it was. It was a merit-based system to get in. It was considered by U.S. News and World Report the top-ranking school in the country. Those of you listening to me right now on the mighty WMAL in the nation's capital know exactly what I'm talking about. We tracked this together for years. Thomas Jefferson School, TJ, they called it. Science and Technology.

0: And in order to get into it, merit, you had to take a test, prove that you were up to snuff so you could join the ranks of the really bright kids who were gaining admission. As a result, the school really impressive. You know what the left did when they got control of it? They changed the admission standards. They tried to racially meddle in the school. They were upset with the racial composition of the school. Too many Asian students, not enough black students. So they started creating quota systems, certain number of kids from each of these schools. They diminished the standard by which students would enter the school. And guess what happened to their ranking? The ranking started slipping down the line. The left took the best school in America, and they destroyed it. It's the same thing over and over and over again. How about the best country on the planet? What have they been trying to do to that? You know the answer. Remember when we had borders? Actually, the nice thing is we have borders again. And we're still in the midst of cleaning up the mess. Yes, we are. All right. I've got more to get to. And we'll do it in just a moment on The Vince Show.
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0: The remember Meet the Press? Remember they had a good host at one point? I think it was Tim Russert. I think that was the last time that occurred. And then you had Chuck Todd for a while. I always marveled that Chuck Todd was the host of a major Sunday show. Didn't you, Jim? You see a guy like that, and you're like, what contest did he win for that face to appear on television on a routine basis? I was interested in that. Never got an answer to it, but he has a podcast now, of course, because everybody's got a podcast. All these people like running their sucks and not telling you anything of value. Here's Chuck Todd melting down over the fact that Todd Blanche just told Meet the Press that he's going to follow the Constitution and work for the President of the United States.
1: Here is the Attorney General of the United States. Justice is blind? Yeah, right. Partisan political rally? And then on Sunday, to my friend Kristen Welker on Meet the Press, I guess we should give Blanche credit for being honest. But given the opportunity to say something pretty simple, that the Justice Department will operate and should operate independently of the White House, he said he would not do that.
0: Well, no kidding.
1: In fact, Blanche said that the Attorney General should never make that a commitment.
0: Of course not. Why would it make that commitment? It's part of Article 2 of the Constitution. The Justice Department reports to the President of the United States, the executive branch, dum-dum.
1: No Attorney General should. What? Todd Blanche wants the Justice Department to be politicized. That's what he went on television on Sunday and said. And I know how this works. Some people are going to hear me say this and assume this is simply some sort of partisan-driven outrage about Donald Trump, that this is true DDS. Give me a fucking break.
0: Well, we are assuming that, because it is.
1: Okay? If you thought Eric Holder was too close to Barack Obama, you should be outraged. If you thought Merrick Garland was politicizing the Justice Department, you should be outraged.
0: What a neat game he's playing. Isn't this great? Heads I win, tails you lose. So, basically, the left is allowed to break the law like crazy. They can use the Justice Department as a weapon in their arsenal. But if you point it out and attempt to hold them accountable, then, oh, that's not fair. That's two wrongs don't make a right.
1: If you thought Democrats violated the traditional firewall between the White House and the Justice Department, then presumably your solution was to rebuild the firewall.
0: Oh, he's cursing now.
1: But instead, you take what you think happened, which you don't have evidence that it did.
0: What?
1: But you project...
0: Wait. You don't have evidence. How many mugshots were there of Donald Trump? How many times did Jack Smith try and haul him into courts? The FBI did raid Mar-a-Lago. You got Big Tish James going after him in New York. Big Fat Fannie Willis going after him in Georgia. Fat Alvin Bragg, lots of fat people, going after President Trump in Manhattan on the basis of literally nothing. Novel applications of laws that have, in some cases don't even exist. Going after Donald Trump? You got to be kidding me. Oh, there's no evidence he's ever been treated unfairly. Yeah, if your eyes are shut and your ears are closed and your head's buried in the sand, I'll go with the sand.
1: And you behave worse than the way you accuse the other side of behaving. You are literally burning the rest down. This idea that they did it, so now we're all going to do it. Worse, two wrongs make a right theory of government. This has been how Donald Trump has lived his life. They came after me, so I'm going after them.
0: This is such lazy analysis, too. I don't know. Why does he have a podcast? I don't know. How is it doing exactly? How can he afford it? He's got some gambling website behind him as the sponsor, I think. But he's sitting there just saying two wrongs don't make a right. Okay, so wait a second. Are you admitting that a wrong had occurred against Trump? Is that what you're admitting? What are you admitting to? And fundamentally, it's always the same exact game. It's entire, just, this is the helpful tip. You ready? Filter it through the lens of how does this help Democrats? It's the only question. How does this help Democrats? Like when they were throwing Joe Biden out of the White House and people were confused, why is the media turning on Biden? I thought they were with Biden because he's a Dem. No. You're not asking the bigger question. How does this help the party? How does this help the Democrats? And the answer is they had to dispense with him. He was standing in the way of their power. Too much of a liability. Get rid of him. Supplant him with Kamala. But what about the voters? To hell with them. This is about the power of the party. Chuck Todd freaking out. Oh no, Trump's holding Democrats accountable. That's the problem. It's about the party. It's always about the party. As always, great to be with you. I'll be back with you tomorrow. Got a lot going on. Ralph Norman is going to be on my podcast, rumble.com/Vince, if you'd like.
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17: Americans die in a helicopter crash. I'm Carmen Roberts, Fox News. Tragedy in Kenya, Africa. A helicopter crash this morning in a remote part of the country, killing all seven on board. U.S. State Department says five of them were Americans. If he gets a new trial, he'll get a new judge. Attorneys for convicted teenage killer Carmelo Anthony are pushing for a new trial.
18: Tomorrow, they're going to make their case for that. But today was about which judge will be hearing that appeal. The group of civil rights, criminal defense, and appellate attorneys now working pro bono for Anthony argued that Judge John Roach, who oversaw the original trial, cannot be trusted to hear their appeal impartially based on comments he made after the trial about how fairly he felt it was conducted. Carmelo Anthony's supporters celebrated outside the courthouse after the judge's ruling that a new judge will hear the appeal tomorrow.
17: Fox's Garrett Tunney. A jury convicted Anthony in the stabbing death of high school student Austin Metcalf. It's a trade turnaround. President Trump celebrating what he calls a breakthrough with Canada, saying that the two countries have reached a deal to delay 50% tariffs on Canadian imports that were set to take effect today. Fox's Ed Lawrence has more from the White House.
19: Negotiations are still going on today, according to a source familiar with them. Now, the president hinting to the fact that in a bigger agreement, the Keystone XL pipeline could be revived in that agreement. Now, pipeline business leaders here in the U.S. would like to see that pipeline almost more than the Canadian side, but it would mean a lot of money for the growing Canadian oil industry.
17: The United Arab Emirates is suspending all trade with Iran after a renewed Iranian missile fire. The move further isolates Iran, already under U.S. sanctions and a blockade. The UAE issued that nationwide shelter warnings last night. It's first in weeks. 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
24: President Trump is walking up to the podium in...
17: Among several primaries in three states yesterday, voters in Florida made their choices for candidates to run for governor in November.
0: I reject socialism. I'm a capitalist. We'll see how Florida's voters sort that out.
17: And that's David Jolly, who used to be a Republican in Congress, but switched parties and won the Democratic primary. GOP Congressman Byron Donalds won his party's nomination and says he wants to...
1: making Florida accountable, achievable, and most of all, affordable.
17: Bitcoin and other cryptocurrency prices are rising slightly today ahead of a big meeting at the White House where Fox's Alexandria Hoff tells us.
2: Top crypto executives, they've been waiting for some regulatory help from Congress to help with their legal standing and kind of define that better. Well, that has stalled. Today, they're going to get the chance to speak with federal regulators face to face. We have the commissioners, the chairman of the Securities and Exchange Commission, the Commodity Futures Trading Commission. They're going to be in attendance today, along with the CEOs of Coinbase, Blockchain Association, and Robinhood, just to name a few. On today's meeting, the White House tells Fox the president will host an event with tech leaders to strengthen America's innovative and technological dominance. Prediction market companies will not be part of the event.
17: We're learning more about the death of actor and singer Hayden Panettiere. Fox's Todd Pyron has details.
3: A newly released police report shows her on and off again boyfriend, Brian Hickerson, and his brother were at the Greenville, South Carolina Airbnb where the 36-year-old died over the weekend. Narcan was also reportedly found on scene. Police say Hickerson showed officers a bag of medication the actress was on, which appeared to include 9 different drugs. Police also described Hickerson is not being upset as EMS workers fought to save her life after she had gone into cardiac arrest, also noting that he had only shown emotion once she was pronounced dead.
17: I'm Carmen Roberts, and this is...
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32: It is the Alex Marlowe Show. We're live. I'm glad you're here. And we got a lot to talk about today. We are meeting some new characters. We've got a woman named Angie Nixon, who's a prize winner in the primaries yesterday. We're going to hear all about her at the DSA. March continues, one of the biggest anti-Trump, never-Trump impeachment hoaxers goes down in a dramatic night of primaries, plus some other cool stuff. CNN trying to continue to hype up John Ossoff and attack Natalie Harp for no good reason. I'll play some of that on the show as well. And then a special interview that I've got later in the show, Admiral Brian Christine, who is a real live medical doctor who has taken the role of Richard Levine, otherwise known as Rachel Levine, at the Health and Human Services. He's been on my podcast before, and I recorded with him an extended interview talking about the efforts of Robert Kennedy's Health and Human Services Department to go after the medical establishment and even doctors who are transing of the children. We have a long interview on this and other subjects. I play 5 minutes of that later in the broadcast today on the live show. full interview coming out on the podcast tomorrow morning. So all that to come on today's show. But let's start with a rundown of election night yesterday. And the big race, the biggest race that we were watching at Breitbart of many interesting races was the Florida Republican gubernatorial primary, which was pre-dramatic race with Byron Donald, who has been a longtime Trump ally and is someone who has gotten along with us very well at Breitbart for a very long time. I'll tell you, this is where, you know what, I can't believe I didn't think to send this to the guys, but there is one of my favorite photos that I have in my phone. If you hack my phone, you will get no nudes, contra to what Hunter Biden says, that not everyone keeps nudes in the phone. But one thing you will find if you were to hack my phone, I have this great photo of Byron Donalds back many years ago at a Turning Point USA event that I came to the Breitbart booth to do interviews for the day. And there was a large man of African-American descent who is sitting at my desk by himself doing work. And I peered in and I saw it was none other than Congressman Byron Donald, who is sitting in front of a Breitbart sign. They're known as Step and Repeats. This is where you have the logo and it repeats over and over again. You'll see this now when you're watching your favorite podcast or interviews. So it has a Breitbart logo over and over again, and he's just sitting there doing work. This is a guy who is a congressman. He's got big time political ambitions. He's a rising star in the Republican Party. And literally just posing in front of a Breitbart sign and doing his work. And I said that, you know, a few years ago, this would have been really frowned upon. This would have been circulated. This would have been a big negative for you. And he said, oh, man, I don't care about any of that stuff. And I thought, this guy's got it. He's got the eye of the tiger. And he won big yesterday, which was terrific because he had a lot of competition in Florida. First of all, he was going up against a guy named Jay Collins, who was appointed by Ron DeSantis, Ron DeSanctimonious, as lieutenant governor last year. So he's been lieutenant governor for a year, and DeSantis has praised his work, and though he stopped short of officially endorsing him. So really interesting how Ron DeSantis, a.k.a. Ron DeSanctimonious, the best governor in the country, and I consider him the best governor in the country for sure, but also has not done it what he needed to do to preserve a handoff of his apparatus to someone who's a worthy successor. His wife, Casey, who I met on one occasion, who seems pretty normal, a lot more normal than Ron DeSantis, who is incredibly awkward in person. Casey seemed like another big star. He tried to maybe pass the reins off to her. That had failure to launch. And so this guy, Jay Collins, who is a DeSantis guy, but not exactly, he got 25% of the vote. Donald's got 47% of the vote. And a Groiper is someone who is one of these sort of fringe right-wing guys who makes everything about Israel and Jew hatred. He got 10% of the vote, even though he had a huge platform on Tucker Carlson's podcast and elsewhere, and ran a pretty controversial campaign with a lot of attention-seeking type behavior and a lot of pretty radical, fringy ideas for the modern conservative movement. But a high-energy person, young, and seemed to have a smile on his face most of the time. He could only get 10%. So a decisive victory for Donald, who I believe is in the driver's seat to be the next governor. I will make a quick note. Why I say DeSantis and DeSanctimonious is because it is one of Trump's best nicknames. It's one of the ones I doubted. Ron DeSantis is a very sanctimonious guy, and it's an important moment to talk about this because his record for governing, sterling, number one, absolute best. There's no comparison. But there's more to politics than just governing. You also have to be able to message effectively and to coalition build. And DeSantis was the absolute worst about this. Case in point, I used to talk to him on a pretty regular basis until he narrowly won a Republican primary with the help of Breitbart, because we were way behind him. Recall, he barely won his primary before becoming governor the first time. And then he barely beat crackhead Andrew Gillum in the general election. This is going to be a flashback that a lot of you guys are going to remember, that he narrowly won the governor's race. It was very close with a guy named Andrew Gillum, who turned out to be a junkie and closet homosexual, even though he's married with family, and just a very depraved, insincere individual. And he was almost the governor. DeSantis barely won, and I never heard from him again. Never again. And that's the exact type of stuff that it just, you can't do, you can't operate that way. And so I wanted to make that point to say that he governed impeccably, the best, absolute best, should be a model on how to govern, but was not able to pass his apparatus off to someone in his a hand-chosen successor. And that's, there's a reason why. There's a reason why. It's the bedside manner stuff. Yeah, but governing, hopefully Donald's picks up where DeSantis left off, assuming he wins. And he's going to have a serious opponent. This is a guy named David Jolly. David Jolly was a never Trump Republican. He was part of the Heb Bush wing. I say Heb Bush with the soft J because Jeb Bush, he's been known to break into some Spanish every once in a while. So that's why I do the soft J. So it's not Jeb Bush, it's Heb Bush. And we stylize it at Breitbart. Do you remember when he ran for president and he is the exclamation point? His logo was his name Jeb with the exclamation point. We stylize it with the inverted exclamation point before the Jeb and then the regular exclamation point afterwards. So it's like you're Spanish speaking. So he was really into that. Remember, he did a lot of campaign ads in Spanish when he was running for president because he thought that that sort of pandering was what the Republican Party was in the mood for. And he blew $100 million on that race and never got, I don't think, a single delegate. So awesome stuff. And he had a guy who he had endorsed named David Jolly, who went on to become a never Trump Republican, and then an MSNBC contributor who would bag on Republicans from the Republican perspective. He easily won his primary as the Democrat in Florida. And he's a guy who is blatantly insincere, very self-aggrandizing, but is going to have a lot of money and a big apparatus of people who don't like MAGA America, Trump's America behind him. And he does not have a lot of core. I mentioned this earlier in the week on the show. He's someone who did back the transing of the children. And that is something that should be disqualifying. And we will go from there. But this is not the most interesting race, maybe the most consequential of what came down, but I would say the most interesting race was a huge embarrassment by Alexander Vindman, who had raised something like $16 million for a primary. He had outspent his DSA opponent, 36X. This is one of the stars of the Trump impeachment, former director of European Affairs for the National Security Council under Joe Biden. Got crushed by a DSA candidate, someone named Angie Nixon. And I'm going to be spending a big chunk of time here on the show today playing some of the Angie Nixon highlights. But this was pure Democrat Socialist of America energy, beating someone who was a part of the anti-Trump impeachment hoax more than just about anyone else, is beloved by the online Democrat establishment, had done tons of fundraising, and could not beat a pretty generic high-energy DSA, also DEI, we'll get into that later, candidate named Angie Nixon. And this sets up very high stakes in the Florida Senate race, where the Republican Ashley Moody also won in a cakewalk primary. So she's going to win, I think, but a really interesting test case here. And this does follow the points I've been making over and over throughout this primary season, which is that the Democrat establishment bet that just pure Trump hatred was enough to win elections. Clearly not. Some of the biggest Trump haters around, Dan Goldman, George Conway, and now Alexander Vindman, people who made their career on Trump is bad orange man, got absolutely torched, blowing tons and tons of donor cash in the process. And I got to admit, you love to see it. You love to see it. It was delish. All right. 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I got a good friend named Tom Kerber. 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

0: got the Stevie Winwood bumper. So we got a long history of Winwood conversations at the Marlowe household because Mrs. Dr. Marlowe thinks she's not a Stevie Winwood fan. And then I'll just play hit after hit after hit after hit until she cries uncle. That's what I'll do. I'll do this. This is how I amuse my wife. All right, we're going through the election night last night, which is really entertaining results, and I'll continue to give you some more of these. Byron Donald securing a strong win in the gubernatorial primary in Florida, well ahead of Jay Collins, who's lightly backed by DeSantis, but not boldly backed by DeSantis. James Fishback, failure to launch candidacy from the far-right Groyper wing, 10% there. So that was a failure in that regard. Add him to the list of the MTGs and the Thomas Masseys of people who are trying to carve out a wing that is very popular in the podcast universe, but not popular with actual voters in the conservative movement. Ashley Moody getting about 80% of the vote, pretty much uncontested, and is going to face someone named Angie Nixon. And I've got lots of cuts of Nixon that I'm going to play momentarily. But first, I do want to recap a couple of other really interesting races. A big benefit for Republicans that someone named Ryan Elijah, who I was largely unfamiliar with, beat Corey Mills, who is a scandalized congressman who had all sorts of just wild, wild scandals. Total liability for Republicans. He was being investigated by the House Ethics Committee for a number of allegations, including military stolen valor. Multiple Army veterans had accused Mills of exaggerating and misrepresenting aspects of his service, including claims that he obtained a Bronze Star under questionable circumstances. The list goes on, and there's a lot of things to document here, but luckily I don't really have to get into a ton of them. He also had a domestic violence assault response from 911 at his apartment in D.C. just last year involving a girlfriend. A police report said that he grabbed her and shoved her and pushed her out the door. A terrible look for any adult, especially a male Republican. So lots of threats, dating violence, and related claims involving another ex-girlfriend, which took place. Also, some financial issues. Companies linked Mills to a $1 million federal contracts for munitions and weapons while he was serving in Congress. Again, all these are in the allegations department. I don't have anything that's, you know, hard and fast, but I'm just scratching the surface of reported claims about this guy, and it's not going to stop. It's not going to stop. And so this is where it is noteworthy that he lost, because now the headache is gone. We are removed from this headache, and that is a positive. Other interesting races. Trump endorsed this person named Catalina Lauf, who I did not know much about, other than that she is a carpetbagger, which is, I'm not negative on carpetbagging if it means we get superior candidates. I'm just going to be honest with you. I don't think that particularly when you're talking about people whose main job is to vote in the Senate or vote in the House, we should have the best candidates. And if people got to move around who are the highest quality talent to get the right seats, like, I'm not super negative on that. I admit it. It's probably partially because I've grown up in an area where I don't feel this deep personal connection. Some days, of course I do, but some days I feel estranged from the area where I've spent most of my life, which is the Los Angeles area, where I see the elected leader is just so disconnected from what would help the people. But she's someone who ran twice in Illinois and lost, I think, both times. And then she moved to Florida and ran there. And so the point isn't that she's a carpetbagger. The point is that there's a local conservative media magnate named Jim Schwartzel, who's endorsed by Jim Jordan, who won. And I think that's kind of cool. I think it is kind of cool if the local star is able to beat the carpetbagger. I do. I'm not saying no carpetbagging, but I'm saying it is kind of fun. And that happened. Another Democrat named Jared Moskowitz beat a Democrat DSA candidate, who was really feted. This is a guy who's been feted by the Democrat establishment as a big hope to become a star. And he's in a new district that's +9 for Trump. So keep an eye on that. I don't have cuts of him today, but Jared Moskowitz, a Democrat who they have high hopes will unseat a Republican, even though it is a new district, but it's a Republican district. But that's the one where the media is going to go really hard on this. The Democrats really like this guy. The media really likes this guy. So that's a name to remember as we move forward. Other interesting races that are there, Harriet Hegeman winning by a wide margin, cruising in Wyoming. Trump-endorsed governor candidate Megan Degenfelder lost to a rancher named Eric Barlow. So not the best night ever for Trump in terms of his endorsements. Some of them went down. But I do think that Alexander Vindman losing is a huge benefit for Trump, because that's one of the people who made his entire career attacking Trump with the impeachment hoax. Him losing, I still think it's a good night for Trump overall. I think the Byron Donalds win is a good night for Trump as well. I've got a couple other races that I'm going to highlight for you when we come back. I've got a very odd clip of Darlene Graham Nordone, which you're not going to want to miss. Some crazy stuff happening in Alaska. I'll fill you in on that when we return. And then I'll finally get to my Angie Nixon clips. We'll be right back.
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2: This is a Radio PA News Update. Sentencing is being ordered for a woman convicted in connection with a deadly vehicle crash in Allegheny County. Brittany McPherson was behind the wheel on February 14th when police say she went through a stop sign and hit another vehicle in McKeesport. Donna DeFrancis, a passenger from that other vehicle, suffered fatal injuries in the crash. McPherson pleaded guilty to charges including homicide by vehicle while driving under the influence and has been sentenced to 3 to 6 years in prison. Property owners in Allegheny County could see their tax bills change.
3: That change could come after a state court ordered the county to begin a property reassessment next year. It will be the first reassessment in 14 years, and a recent investigation found properties are currently valued at about half their actual worth. That means a $200,000 home could be taxed as if it were worth only $100,000. County officials raised the property tax rate 36% last year, and more than two dozen suburban school districts are expected to raise their rates again this year.
2: That was John Schaefer reporting. In other news, Allegheny County Police are investigating the Tuesday morning shooting of two teens in Penn Hills. The incident happened just after 2 a.m. The victims were found about one street apart. 18-year-old Kevin Walter was found shot on Kiefer Drive and died at the scene. The other victim, age 17, was found on Anton Drive and was last reported to be hospitalized in critical condition. Glassport Mayor Keith DeMarco is resigning as he faces criminal charges. Prosecutors say DeMarco hid a video camera in his home's bathroom. A person who found the camera reported it to police, and DeMarco has been charged with invasion of privacy. The embattled mayor surrendered to police yesterday and submitted his resignation to borough council. And finally, the Lawrence County Fair continues in Newcastle. The fair will run through Saturday. For additional details, including events and schedule, you can visit lawrencecountyfair.com. I'm Juan Arango, and you're up to date with Radio PA.
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0: Election Day recap here and tons to get to still. But I will cut in and say someone named David Morins, who's a former NIAID advisor, which is Fauci's outfit, pled guilty in COVID-19 records in a record scheme. They've reached a deal with federal prosecutors to plead guilty conspiracy to commit offenses to defraud the United States. He's going to get up to 5 years in prison. This is why Biden pardoned Fauci. Fauci is a criminal because his associates are now going to get wrapped up in this, pleading guilty federal crimes. So a lot more we need to do. We have to put a pin in that and come back to it. All right, I'm going through some of the interesting races that are took place yesterday, a lot more that you need to know about. First of all, there was a race to replace Eric Swalwell in a special election after he resigned from Congress. And I'll tell you, I don't know anything about the race. I know generic Democrats going to win, is going to vote horribly all the time, so I did not spend a lot of time on it. But I did want to take this opportunity to point out, because I did not spend time on it on the show, sometimes I choose things on the show to talk about because I know everyone is talking about them, and I assume those of you in the audience would like my take on them. But sometimes I will avoid stuff on the show that everyone is covering because I know everyone else is going to cover it, and I don't want to be entirely redundant with the rest of the media. But yes, there was some classified FBI documents that have been released in the last few days around Swalwell, where it has given us the clearest picture we've had to date that he really was hooking up, for lack of a better expression, with the Chinese spy known as Fang Fang. And so it's important to note this because people have been resurfacing this clip from March of this year. Let's play cut 21, please, gentlemen.
1: Political opponent, I mean, it's just absurd. It's absolutely absurd. But as my lawyer, one of our lawyers told me today, and this really kind of stops you right in your tracks, he said if they do this, it'll be the greatest abuse of power by an FBI director since J. Edgar Hoover. And so those are the stakes, that we would allow the FBI to just go after the president's political enemies.
0: So that's it. It's just the sensationalist rhetoric. Never enough. Remember, Swalwell went down because he was still a liability to Democrats, even though he made his whole career hating on Trump. But now we have more, a clear picture than ever, that he really was getting it on with the Chinese spy. What a sick freak, and happy to see him go. It's always the people you most expect, guys. It's always the people you most expect. All right, Alaska, warning signs in Alaska. This is a fascinating race. Recall, we broke, I think it was me via the Hugh Hewitt Show, and I was filling in for Hugh, that there was a big plot cooked up by the Democrats to put two different Dan Sullivans on the ballot in Alaska. Recall, Alaska votes in a very odd way. It's ranked choice voting with a runoff of up to four people. Four people made the ballot in Alaska. This is a system that was designed to protect Lisa Murkowski and the Murkowski dynasty, but it's ended up helping her and also Democrats. So four people have made the runoff ballot. There's incumbent Dan Sullivan, good man, good senator, and a person named Petola, who is a Democrat, who's going to have a very strong chance here in this race, Mary Petola. She has to get the most votes, 48%, which is a huge number. But here's what's noteworthy. One of the final candidates is going to be the other Dan Sullivan. So a Democrat donor, a Democrat prop, was able to fool about 3% of the people into voting for him, even though he's no qualifications to be a dog catcher, much less a U.S. senator. And the Democrats sneakily got this guy on the ballot because his name is Dan Sullivan and because they have this strange ranked choice voting system. And he did fool enough people to literally get third place out of a bunch of candidates. So there'll probably be a fourth candidate is likely going to be a Democrat. So top four advancing, votes still being counted out in Alaska as far as when we went to air here in the morning on Wednesday. But this is going to be a real uphill battle, and there are some real races we're tracking. We're tracking Ohio, we're tracking Iowa, we're tracking Texas, we're tracking Maine, of course. There's a lot of races that are not going to be known until November. But this is one, you got to add this to the list, because Democrat Mary Petola winning the primary with Dan Sullivan in second, but the other Dan Sullivan in third bodes very poorly for Republicans. They assured me, the Sullivan campaign, that they were going to be able to get him off the ballot, the other Dan Sullivan, and they couldn't. So, all right, other political items that are worth highlighting, a lot of them are Senate-focused. And, guys, do we have our Darlene Graham-Nordone clip that I requested? I'm not seeing it here in my rundown here. But Darlene, yeah, here it is. This is cut eight. This is not good, ladies and gentlemen. This is Lindsey Graham's sister, who inherited his entire political apparatus when he passed away. This was her in a debate. This is from last night. Let's play cut eight, please.
2: Are Taiwan and the South China Sea national security issues for the United States? And if so, why or how?
3: I'm just going to be honest here. I'm not on national security. I'm not that informed on national security. So, but I do support the military. My brother was in the Air Force for 33 years. So I will do everything I can to support the military. My dad was in the Army. I'm not a polished politician up here.
0: National security is not. She's already done herself in with that. So this is why people don't like nepotism. This is why people don't like an oligarchy. They don't like a monarchy. They don't like when people have inherited power. There can be a time and a place for some of this stuff, but this is just a horrific look. I don't know Senator Darlene Graham Nordone, which is her last name. I do not know Lindsey Graham at all. He was not very friendly to us at Breitbart. I think he has a great legacy and is certainly helped President Trump more often than not. But she just asked a simple question. Are Taiwan, South China Sea national security issues in the United States? And she responds, I'm going to be honest. I'm not up on national security. Then you can't go to the Senate because your last name, actually your middle name is Graham. So I'm out. That's all I got to see. Got to move on. Got to find someone else. And I think we will. But it's just important to note that. And it's just noteworthy that she got the whole endorsement from Trump right away, because Trump really had a lot of affection for Lindsey Graham. Partially because he won Lindsey Graham over, but it's just, that's not, it's, the stakes are too high. We can't.

0: reputable places. But would any of you be surprised if Abdul El-Sayed's mom worked for a global terrorist organization, given everything else we know about the guy, given that he campaigns with a guy who thinks America deserved 9/11, when he minimized October the 7th as hurt people hurting people? So that's the risk we run. That's the risk we run. We cannot turn the country over to these individuals. So I want to play some of these cuts from Angie Nixon, who is the latest character to emerge from the Democrat Senate primary in Florida. And I've got too many to play today, but I'll start now, and maybe I'll play some more on the podcast. Got some great stuff coming up on the podcast. Again, Brian Christine, Admiral, getting into what's being done to stop the transing of the children. He's the new Rachel Levine. He's Trump's version of Rachel Levine. He's a guy got a military background, a very masculine guy, actual practicing doctor, a very cool person. He's got a lot of kids. So I really like him. We have that coming up. Emma Jo Morris and I will go in later in the week to the Lindsey Clancy trial, which I touched on in yesterday's show. We got that coming up. Plus, we'll do more on Jason Arday, the fabulous provocateur who had got somehow a professorship at Cambridge and a massive book deal from my publisher at Simon & Schuster. We'll get into all that on the podcast feed as well. I'll do some Angie Nixon over there, I think, for sure. But let's play some of let's get to know her a little bit. Why don't we start with cut 16?
1: I don't understand, like, there's no sexualization at a drag show. It's just people dressing up and singing and performing. I've taken my children to drag shows, and it's fun. It's entertainment. It's wholesome entertainment, yes. And there's nothing wrong.
0: And she's with a Midas Touch podcaster. This is the biggest left-wing podcaster network. And so she says the drag shows are wholesome, and there's nothing sexual about them. Do you believe the drag queens would say that? If we interviewed a drag queen, we say, is there anything sexual about you performing in front of children dressed up as a woman if you're a man? They would probably say yes. They would probably admit that, yes, of course it is. And this is the type of stuff that is getting normalized on the far left, because you can see with the podcaster nodding along. The nodding along is equally alarming to the wild, crazy idea. But just know that this person has not been vetted, that she only won because she's DSA, and they have all the energy. Democrat Socialists of America. That's what DSA means. All right, cut 15.
2: Defunding police or abolishing prisons. Because those are part of the platform that the DSA officially agenda has talked about, do you support those or want to be distanced from those in people's consideration?
1: So I want to be clear. There are things that are a part of the Democratic, clearly, platform since Hakeem Jeffries and Chuck Schumer are not supportive of Medicare for all, which is, should be a right for folks to have access to quality health care. I want to abolish for-profit prisons because I believe right now people aren't educating our children and they're ushering them into the school-to-prison pipeline because they want to exploit labor. They're enhancing penalties because they want cheap labor. And so those are some of the things that I am supportive of.
0: Enhancing penalties because they want cheap labor. It's interesting because I'm sure she also wants the border open as well, but she wants to abolish certain types of prisons. The school-to-prison pipeline stuff, that's worth a whole deep dive conversation about that. That is just another one of these phrases that gets thrown around nonstop by the far left. And one that is no merit to it, of course, whatsoever, but just get a sense of where she's at. Let's do cut 18, please.
3: We have nothing to lose but our chains. Our chains are attacks on the Voting Rights Act. Yes. Our chains are them closing down our neighborhood schools. Our chains are them spending $1 billion on a ballroom you will never get to dance in. We have nothing to lose. We have nothing to lose.
0: She does like to scream. It's one of her things, scream about the ballroom in that case. But at one point, she actually brought a bullhorn to the Florida House floor. Are we out of time? That's so sad because I want to keep playing them. All right, well, I'll just have to do some more on the podcast with her. But it's great to meet her. 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
0: I want to start with a big initiative that you guys announced at the end of last week, which is this Wolves in White Coats initiative. The vice president's a part of this. Secretary Kennedy is a part of this as well. But you're really doing something that I think a lot of people in my audience, but really I think a lot of the country as well, have been interested to see is that what's going to become of all of these clinics that have been preying on our children and on families over the past decade or so that are transitioning youth. That's sort of a euphemism for what they're doing. They're really, I think, mutilating people and putting them through psychological and physical torture. And you guys are trying to push back in a lot of ways. So tell me about the initiative.
8: Alex, thanks for having me on. Really appreciate that. Yeah, the report that we released from the Department of Health and Human Services, Wolves in White Coats is the title. As you said, we released that last week. And what we're doing in that report, we are looking at this phenomenon, how over the last 10 to 15 years, there's been a tremendous increase in the number of our youth, our minors, who are identifying as having gender dysphoria, and a very worrisome number who are being pushed towards sex-rejecting procedures, these castrating chemicals and cross-sex hormones and mutilating surgeries. And in the report, we look at that, and there are several sections to the report, Alex. There's a section that talks about the financial incentive to have these kids as patients. There's a section in the report that talks about potentially fraudulent coding to get coverage for these sex rejecting procedures by using codes that are not accurate, that allow billing and reimbursement. There's a section talking about the gender ideology pushed by the last administration. President Biden and my predecessor, Rachel Levine, both of these two men pushing this ideology forward. There's a section that talks about the professional societies that really advocated this gender ideology. And then there's a really moving section that talks about these children themselves, their experiences, and their parents. So it's a tremendously important report. As you talked about, the clinics that have been established, over 225 clinics to treat gender dysphoria in minors, it's become big business. And we point that out in the report.
0: Okay, so one other item I think is also connected is this huge wave of supplements that people are taking, particularly peptides. And I have not done a deep dive on peptides, but I feel like I woke up one day, my entire social media feed was people taking peptides. What are these things? And are they, do we have official government recommendations on these things or not yet?
8: Yeah, well, you know, the peptides are really a hot subject, like you're talking about peptides. There are those who feel peptides can help with recovery, help build muscle, help be healthier overall. I know Secretary Kennedy has said he personally supports peptides. I personally support peptides as well. The FDA had a hearing just within the last few weeks on looking at peptides, and 7 peptides were recommended to be rescheduled. In other words, what we're saying is that with that commission that met, and the FDA will ultimately make a ruling on this. They haven't yet. But what we're saying is if they change the scheduling of those 7 peptides, what will happen is they'll be allowed to be produced by compounding pharmacies here in America as they're studied. We're not saying they shouldn't be studied. In other words, these advocates for peptides aren't saying they shouldn't be studied. We just want, as they're studied, personally, what I would want, and I think what this panel suggested, is that as these peptides are studied, people have access to product, to peptides that are produced in the United States, so that they know that what they're getting is sterile and has been produced by a reputable pharmacy. Because right now, out there in peptide world, it's the Wild West. And certainly there are those who are fearful that the products you're getting are from China, or they're tainted, or they're not really what they say. The idea is that to have the peptides that are being produced as they're studied, produced in the U.S. so that we know what we're getting if one chooses to use those and has a prescription to use those.
0: Another thing that is just so essential to bring up is the most famous peptide right now, which is the GLP-1, which I spoke to Secretary Kennedy about this a couple months ago. He said, and he's a guy who I know tries to be au naturel as much as he can, but he said that it is a miracle drug so far. But some of the negatives that we've seen is some people losing just general motivation in life. And, you know, as someone who, I like the idea of being surrounded by a bunch of, you know, really, really ambitious people who are trying to achieve things, save the country. I don't know if I want a bunch of people's being around, even if that means that they lost 10 pounds. So what are our latest thinking on the GLP-1s, and do we continue to see them as a miracle drug? Are any downsides to warn of if people are on them?
8: Well, you know, they're a tool. They're a part of the armamentarium to treat things like diabetes or obesity. But again, if you're going to use GLP-1s, what do you have to do? Just use the GLP-1? No, you combine that with a healthy diet. You combine that with exercise. You combine that with some resistance training to maintain muscle mass. Again, these are simply something that we add into the mix of how we attain better health. Diet, exercise, being outside are always important. And yes, GLP-1s can be helpful for diabetes or obesity. We know they can, but you have to combine those again with a good, healthy diet. Have to combine those with exercise and some resistance training to maintain muscle. It's never one thing. It's a combination of treatments. And I agree with what Secretary Kennedy says about these GLP-1s.
16: Artificial intelligence is already changing the way we work, communicate, and live. 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
22: Trump's crypto play. I'm Carmen Roberts, Fox News. President Trump hosted cryptocurrency leaders at the White House today as his administration steps deeper into the debate about the digital currency. He told reporters,
23: "The radical left tried to crush these developments with crippling regulations, brutal restrictions, weaponization. They use weaponization, political weaponization, and constant targeting that drove innovation overseas, and they wanted to drive it out."
22: The Securities and Exchange Commission is moving ahead with new crypto rules after the Senate failed to advance legislation setting clearer rules for the industry.
23: "They can do business with confidence on American soil. They don't have to go to other countries to do their business."
22: Democrats have accused the president of making policy decisions to profit himself after a recent filing showed he made more than $1 billion from his crypto companies last year. Trump administration denies any conflicts of interest. A powerful house explosion rocked an Annapolis neighborhood today in Maryland, killing one person and leaving another injured, Fire Assistant Chief Larry Schultz.
24: "About an hour before the explosion, there was a vendor there to resupply the house with propane. We don't know that the two are related. That vendor came, supplied the house with its propane, and then left.
22: The explosion in Anne Arundel County left a large debris field, and five other homes have been evacuated out of precaution. NASA and a startup company call off the mission to save NASA's Swift Observatory, dooming the 20-year-old telescope to a fiery fall back to Earth later this year. A rescue spacecraft sent to boost Swift into a higher orbit developed control problems and could not complete the mission. And stocks are higher as Treasury yields fall back after the Treasury Department said it will buy back more of its long-term debt. The Dow is up 117 points, the NASDAQ gaining 17. 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
22: Jurors heard more testimony today in Massachusetts' trial of Lindsay Clancy for killing her three children. Her psychologist, Dr. Paul Zeil, took the stand.
5: She had bipolar disorder with postpartum psychoses. In addition, she was unable to conform her behaviors to the rule of law, and she had no appreciation for the wrongfulness of her act.
25: Dr. Zeisel's the most important witness for the defense so far because, as you just heard, he reached the ultimate conclusion that this jury will have to make during deliberations at the end of this trial, which was whether Lindsay Clancy could conform her behavior to the standards of the law and whether she appreciated the wrongfulness of her actions at the time she committed the three murders.
22: Fox's Chandley Painter reporting. Thousands of cats and dogs in Texas animal shelters are at risk of being euthanized.
26: Moving shelter dogs and cats from Texas to other states has become crucial to saving stray animals. But because of the screwworm's appearance in the Lone Star State, adoptions for dogs and cats are on hold and shelters are getting packed. The screwworm can lay eggs that hatch into flesh-eating larvae in wounds on any mammal. The ASPCA says last year, Texas had more unadopted dogs transferred out of its shelters than any other state, nearly 89,000. About 53,000 cats were sent to other states, too. But all that's on hold as the majority of states have restricted the movements of pets from screwworm-infested areas. Jill Nato, Fox News.
22: Scottie Scheffler is not opposed to the return of LIV golf players who chased after Saudi money, but with some penalty. And Rory McIlroy added this at the BMW Championship.
27: I'd argue, have they brought value to LIV? 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
11: Florida voters, for the most part, took out the trash last night in primaries across the Sunshine State. We run through the results, and we'll talk to incumbent Florida Senator Ashley Moody about her pending general election matchup against socialist Angie Nixon. The Republican nominee for Attorney General of New York, Sarita Comer-Toretti, joins us on the show today to discuss crime in New York City and the failures of Letitia James and how the Republicans may have a chance to win elections in New York this November. And OANN's Alexandra Ingersoll joins the show today. We're going to cover the news of the day. She's the World Affairs and National Security Correspondent for OANN. She's got some thoughts on the war in Iran and on Pete Hegseth's recent trip to Panama. Big show today, packed with news here on Wednesday, August the 19th. This is Scott Jennings, broadcasting for Salem, and we're coming to you live from Washington, D.C. On this day in 1991, a group of hardline communist officials attempted to overthrow Soviet President Mikhail Gorbachev and seize control of the Soviet Union. Gorbachev was placed under house arrest at his vacation home in Crimea. His telephone lines were cut. The conspirators announced that he was ill and that an emergency committee was now running the country. Soviet citizens turned on their televisions looking for answers. Instead, they saw Swan Lake. Tanks rolled into Moscow. The old guard believed it could stop Gorbachev's reforms, crush the growing demand for freedom, and save the Soviet Union. But outside the Russian parliament, thousands of ordinary citizens began building barricades, and then Boris Yeltsin climbed atop one of the tanks. With the world watching, he condemned the takeover and called upon the Russian people and the Soviet military to resist. The coup leaders had the tanks, but they did not have the soldiers. Military units refused to fire upon the crowds, and some even joined the resistance. Within 3 days, the coup collapsed. Gorbachev returned to Moscow, but the Communist Party's authority had been shattered. The men who tried to preserve the Soviet Union had instead delivered its final blow. 4 months later, the Soviet flag came down over the Kremlin, and the USSR ceased to exist. The beginning of the end of the Soviet Union began this day, August the 19th, 1991. Last night in Florida, voters in both parties chose their nominees for the general election. The primary produced some interesting results. My quick take on CNN as the numbers rolled in, cut five.
8: I think overall in Florida tonight, we took out the trash. Corey Mills got beat. That was a good thing. The anti-Semites got beat in several places.
9: Yeah.
8: Bilzerian got beat. Fishback got beat. These democratic socialists that came down and ran against Moskowitz and Debbie Wasserman Schultz only because they believe that Israel has a right to exist. They got beat. I think we took out a lot of trash in Florida tonight. And you know what? That's a good thing.
11: So let's take a tour here and start in the race for governor. Friend of the show, Byron Donalds, easily won the Republican nomination for governor. And one of the losers in that race was James Fishback, who ran an openly anti-Semitic campaign. Donalds will face Republican-turned-Democrat David Jolly. And Donalds had this message for Jolly last night, cut six.
10: Well, let's make something very clear to David Jolly. We are not going to apologize for Florida. We will not apologize for keeping our state open. We will not apologize for keeping our taxes low. We will not apologize for backing our police.
0: And we will not apologize for protecting girls' sports. And we will never apologize for protecting parental rights. No one listened to David Jolly on MSNBC, and no one should listen to him now. He lost before, and on November 3rd, he is going to lose again.
11: Now, in the Senate race, fascinating result here. The socialist Angie Nixon prevailed over Alexander Venman in the Democratic primary. Wasn't even close. What's amazing is that Venman had raised upwards of $20 million and Nixon had less than $1 million. But she had the socialists. And that's what you need in Democratic politics these days. What sort of Democrat is Nixon? She joined the Democratic Socialists of America this summer. And she also apparently takes children to drag shows. Well, listen to yourself here. Cut two.
2: I don't understand, like, there's no sexualization at a drag show. It's just people dressing up and singing and performing. I've taken my children to drag shows, and it's fun. It's entertainment. It's wholesome entertainment. Yeah. And there's nothing wrong. It's just, like, I don't get it.
11: That's who the Democrats have nominated for the United States Senate in Florida. Now, Nixon says she's against labels and politics, but she did join the Socialist Party and, of course, has adopted their positions, like having criminals run free through your neighborhood. Take a listen to this. Cut four.
2: I want to abolish for-profit prisons because I believe right now people aren't educating our children and they're ushering them into the school-to-prison pipeline because they want to exploit labor. They're enhancing penalties because they want cheap labor.
11: As for Alexander Venman, this is the end of a long grift. Do you remember this guy, by the way, the Trump White House staffer who turned against Trump and helped get him impeached over the phone call that Trump had with Zelensky in Ukraine all those years ago? Well, Venman was the darling of the blue sky, never Trump resistance left, and they showered him with money and attention, especially on cable TV. And now, after all that, the supposed anti-Russia crusader lost to an actual commie in a Democratic primary. What an end to this grift. On the Republican side, incumbent Ashley Moody coasted in her primary. She joins us live today to discuss her race against the socialist Nixon. You want to stay tuned for that. In the congressional primaries in Florida, bad people came up very short. Incumbents Randy Fine, a Republican, and Democrats Jared Moskowitz and Debbie Wasserman Schultz all defeated opponents that at least had extremely anti-Israel views and at worst were peddling some of the worst anti-Semitic tropes out there. Randy Fine joins the show later today. The Hebrew Hammer is here to break down his victory. Oh, and one more thing on Florida. Big state, lots of votes. Oh, they had them all counted last night in just a few hours. Don't let anyone tell you that elections have to last weeks and weeks. Florida's the standard. Why can't everyone be like Florida when it comes to the vote counting? Now, up in Alaska, they also voted. The top four primary produced the expected results. Incumbent Republican Dan Sullivan and Democrat challenger Mary Peltola advanced, along with two others, including another guy named Dan Sullivan. This is the dirty trick played by the Democrats to put two Dan Sullivans on the ballot to confuse voters about which is actually the incumbent Republican senator. But, Democrats may have a serious legal problem over this dirty trick. The Justice Department has issued grand jury subpoenas investigating whether the second Dan Sullivan entered the race to essentially defraud and confuse the voters in Alaska. Republicans allege that the challenger, Dan Sullivan, who has a Democratic voting history and ties to consultants with Democratic clients, was deliberately planted. No charges yet, but federal investigators are now examining possible wire fraud and conspiracy. So how does overall control of the U.S. Senate look right now? Well, CNN's data guru Harry Enten says in the primary six states where the battle is won or lost, they still lean Republican. Cut seven.
3: The Senate map, as I mentioned, tilts heavily to the right, heavily to the right. And you can see it here. The median in the six key Senate races, we're talking Alaska, Maine, Iowa, North Carolina, Ohio, Texas. It's a median in these six races. Look at this. A generic Senate Republican That is, who do you want to control the United States Senate? In those median seats, the median seat, Republicans still have a lead of 6 points. It's still a very large lead. And Republicans, if they hold on to the median seat, they will hold on to the United States Senate.
11: We got a lot of elections coverage to do on the show today. 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More news after this. It's Scott Jennings on Salem. Stay with us. 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
11: All right, Wednesday, August the 19th. A little bit of breaking news here on trade with Canada. President Trump, just a few minutes ago, says a deal with Prime Minister Mark Carney is very close, and that the long-canceled Keystone XL pipeline could be revived as part of it. Let's hear the president. Cut number eight.
23: As you know, the 50% tariffs across the board were going on against Canada today. And they called yesterday and they gave us the points that we had to have. Very fair deal for both. The tariffs will be non-existent for our farmers. Our farmers were paying tremendous tariffs into Canada, and those tariffs are going to be totally eviscerated, down to zero. It's good for everybody, but our farmers are going to be thrilled. Our manufacturers are going to be thrilled. And basically, we have no tariffs going into Canada anymore. Canada was charging us tremendous tariffs. We no longer have any tariffs.
11: So that's the news right there. Trump has paused his threatened 50% tariffs on roughly $20 billion in Canadian products for 3 days while the final documents are negotiated. The White House says the agreement would open Canadian markets to more American automobiles, dairy products, and alcohol. But Trump is making it clear that until the paperwork is signed, the threat of tariffs does remain. Now, here is a story that got overlooked a little bit, but I just cannot let the week go by without noting this. Eric Swalwell, you remember him, the former Democratic congressman who spent years accusing everybody else, especially President Trump, of being compromised by a foreign government, has now been confirmed to have had a sexual relationship with a suspected Chinese intelligence operative. For years, Swalwell refused to answer one question. Did you have a sexual relationship with Christine Fang Fang Fang, the woman the FBI suspected of participating in a Chinese influence operation? Swalwell dismissed the story always as a Republican smear, and Democrats always insisted there was nothing to see. Well, now we know why they really never wanted to get into this. Newly declassified FBI records show Swalwell admitted directly to federal agents that he had, quote, physical relations with Fang on a handful of occasions. Those are quotes from the records. It's not Republican speculation. This isn't conjecture. This is Eric Swalwell's own admission recorded in FBI interviews in 15 and 16. According to the documents that have now come out, the relationship continued as late as March of 2015 when Swalwell was already serving in Congress. By the way, this is not a random woman he met at a bar. The FBI suspected Fang of participating in a Chinese operation designed to cultivate ambitious American politicians. That fits the bill here. She helped Swalwell raise money, assisted in placing an intern in his office, and developed intimate access to a man who would go on to serve on the House Intelligence Committee. Now, you know who understood the danger of all of this from the beginning. He had it pegged from the beginning. Former House Speaker Kevin McCarthy. After receiving an FBI briefing about Swalwell, McCarthy said he had no business serving on the Intelligence Committee. Remember that? When McCarthy became the speaker, he wouldn't appoint Swalwell. Democrats went nuts. But McCarthy was right. Listen to McCarthy at the time. Cut 10.
0: Swalwell, you all know, does not have the, or should have the responsibility to serve on the Intel Committee. When the FBI comes to you when he gets appointed to and warns you about what's transpiring, when Eric Swalwell would be in the private sector and can't get a security clearance there, we are not going to provide him with the secrets to America.
11: There you have it. Kevin McCarthy was right. Now, he couldn't reveal the classified details at the time, but he knew enough to make the responsible decision. And then there was Nancy Pelosi. Pelosi confirmed that congressional leaders had been briefed about the Chinese operation and about Swalwell's involvement. But when Republicans like Kevin McCarthy raised alarms and demanded Swalwell's removal from the Intelligence Committee, Pelosi dismissed it. Listen to Nancy Pelosi in Cut 9.
2: I don't have any concern about Mr. Swalwell.
11: Concern. A member of the Intelligence Committee had been cultivated by a suspected Chinese operative who had helped his political operation and put staff in his office, who we know had repeated sexual encounters with him. And you have no concern? McCarthy said, I've seen this information and I see a clear national security risk. Pelosi looked at it and said, well, here's a fellow Democrat who needed political protection. So when you think about who you can trust with American national security, on this case, with Swalwell and the Chinese operative and everything that you were always told was a conspiracy theory turning out to be true, who told you the truth? Kevin McCarthy did. Who lied to you? Nancy Pelosi and the Democrats. Let's talk about beds. 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Oh, you'll be shivering, but not from fright. From how cool you are sleeping on a ghost bed. More news after this. Scott Jennings on Salem.
8: This is a Radio PA news update. Sentencing is being ordered for a woman convicted in connection with a deadly vehicle crash in Allegheny County. Brittany McPherson was behind the wheel on February 14th when police say she went through a stop sign and hit another vehicle in McKeesport. Donna DeFrancis, a passenger from that other vehicle, suffered fatal injuries in the crash. McPherson pleaded guilty to charges including homicide by vehicle while driving under the influence and has been sentenced to 3 to 6 years in prison. Property owners in Allegheny County could see their tax bills change.
9: That change could come after a state court ordered the county to begin a property reassessment next year. It will be the first reassessment in 14 years, and a recent investigation found properties are currently valued at about half their actual worth. That means a $200,000 home could be taxed as if it were worth only $100,000. County officials raised the property tax rate 36% last year, and more than two dozen suburban school districts are expected to raise their rates again this year.
8: That was John Schaefer reporting. In other news, Allegheny County Police are investigating the Tuesday morning shooting of two teens in Penn Hills. The incident happened just after 2 a.m. The victims were found about one street apart. 18-year-old Kevin Walter was found shot on Kiefer Drive and died at the scene. The other victim, age 17, was found on Anton Drive and was last reported to be hospitalized in critical condition. Glassport Mayor Keith DeMarco is resigning as he faces criminal charges. Prosecutors say DeMarco hid a video camera in his home's bathroom. A person who found the camera reported it to police, and DeMarco has been charged with invasion of privacy. The embattled mayor surrendered to police yesterday and submitted his resignation to borough council. And finally, the Lawrence County Fair continues in Newcastle. The fair will run through Saturday. For additional details, including events and schedule, you can visit lawrencecountyfair.com. radiopa.com. 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
10: He's not in the Oval Office or owning the libs on CNN. 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It's the Scott Jennings Show.
11: Wednesday, August the 19th. Boy, we are chock full of news on the Scott Jennings Show today. Here to discuss some of it, the chief national security correspondent for OANN, Alexandra Ingersoll, our friend stopping by. Alexandra, thanks for coming in again to the Scott Jennings Show. I want to discuss some of these foreign affairs issues going on. And I am sitting here looking at a headline from CNN. And I'm going to read it. People may not believe it, but I'm going to read it, and I want to discuss it with you. The headline is, Iran has lost significant control of the Strait of Hormuz. Now, to hear Democrats tell it, Iran has won the war. They control the strait. America sucks. Blah, blah, blah. I got CNN telling me that Iran has lost significant control of the Strait of Hormuz because, and I'm going to read this paragraph, more than 80% of liquids transits through the strait over the past 2 weeks have taken the Omani route, which is a UN-authorized shipping channel that Iran vehemently opposes, or have been dark transits that likely took the Omani route. So, the stuff going in and out of the strait is going through a route that Iran doesn't even like. CNN and the Democrats are not on the same page right now. What do you make of it?
30: Yeah, Scott, first of all, great to be here. But I know, pretty remarkable that even CNN is conceding to the fact that that the United States has so much control of the strait. I would say pretty much absolute control at this point. We know that these small boats, you know, kind of known as the Mosquito Fleet, they'll cause, you know, little hiccups here and there. But, you know, even I'm thinking back to about a week or so ago when Energy Secretary Chris Wright went on record saying that something like what was it, about 9 million barrels of oil a day is passing through the strait, and then an additional 5 to 7 million barrels of oil going through the upgraded pipelines that they've built out as a result of the strait being somewhat compromised. This is about, I mean, rough math, 75%, you know, capacity of pre-epic fury levels. It's not this sort of dire situation that again, the mainstream media has shown itself to characterize the situation throughout this operation.
1: Yeah, I think we've had an inaccurate picture painted. And look, let's be honest. It's mostly by Democrats. Democrats are desperate to portray America as having lost this war because they hate Donald Trump. They want him to fail. It's a political talking point for them. Let me read you another paragraph from this story. This is amazing. At the moment, the evidence is clear. The United States, patrolling the strait with its Navy, is gaining ground, and Iran is losing much of its control of the critical waterway. I've been told for months that Iran has all the ball control here. This is an incredible story. Well, it's good news for America and for the Gulf allies for this to be the case. So I guess we'll see what the president wants to do with Iran. But you can see why he doesn't feel pressured to be making any deals right now, because his strategy with the naval blockade is working. And that's still going on, and it can go on indefinitely, according to the Secretary of War. Is that what you're hearing out of your sources at the Pentagon, that they feel good about the naval blockade?
30: They felt great about this naval blockade for several months. I just think it's so funny that, you know, these sources are now saying, oh, they're gaining ground. I mean, yeah, at very least they're gaining ground. The secretary, I asked the secretary several times in his briefings on Operation Epic Fury months ago about control of the strait. And repeatedly we heard from the secretary and Pentagon sources that indeed the United States controls the strait. Again, it's not going to, you know, subtract from, you know, the hiccup of the mosquito fleet here and there. But essentially, we are controlling the strait. We know that Iran, you know, all of their messaging is purely propaganda. It's all, you know, projecting strength that they don't have. Their munitions have been severely degraded. If we want to go, you know, tit for tat on, you know, remaining stockpiles that they have, sure. I mean, you know, they've got some. I've talked to War Department officials that are comfortable, you know, conceding that. But is it anywhere close to what they had beforehand, or even a year ago after Midnight Hammer? Absolutely not. It's just laughable that you know, these small storylines are just being blown so out of proportion.
1: Well, I'm going to leave it at this. It may be time for the president to declare victory in this war, because it's obvious that we've won. We've destroyed the Iranian military. We've sunk the Iranian Navy. We've degraded their defense industrial base, their ability to produce missiles and drones and things. And now, according to this CNN reporting, we've got control of the Strait of Hormuz, and Iran has lost control. And oh, by the way, we have set their nuclear program back by decades. That was the whole point of this, stop them from getting a nuclear weapon. Well, we'll see what the president wants to do with it. Mm-hmm. I do want to, Alexandra, ask you about this story going on with the USS Abraham Lincoln. I'm going to just say at the top of this conversation, this feels like another op to me. Admiral Brad Cooper went and visited the Abraham Lincoln. He told the truth, I think, in the Wall Street Journal, that yes, there were a few issues that had been reported, but that was months ago, and it had all been taken care of. Now it's being reported like these sailors are living on some floating prison. But I'm not sure this is being accurately portrayed to the American people. It feels like a narrative in search of some political use. But you know the people at the Pentagon. Tell us what your view is on the USS Abraham Lincoln story.
30: Well, sure, Scott, and I just want to preface my remarks by saying how deeply grateful I am for our armed services and the very hard work that they do every day defending our homeland and defending, you know, the citizens of the United States. But we know from statements made by, we've seen the Secretary of War himself, Pete Hegseth, the spokesperson, Sean Parnell, Secretary of the Navy, Hung Cao, all issuing statements. I think Hung Cao's statement in part saying, the Lincoln's deployment was extended because the mission demanded it. Deployments are hard. Combat operations make them harder. war is hell and normal routines are disrupted. Unfortunately, the media are trying to paint our warriors as victims. Let's forget also, Scott, that just earlier this year, the USS Gerald R. Ford, which was also expected to have a 7-month deployment beginning last year down in Southcom, or the U.S. Southern Command, down in the Caribbean. They were the ones that were the carrier that was there for the Maduro capture. Their mission was extended to 11 months. And, you know, if we're going to go toe-to-toe on timelines, the USS Lincoln was also supposed to be deployed for 7. Now they're at 9, and they're currently transiting home. So you could make sort of, I would say, maybe a

0: of any aircraft carrier in the Navy. So you have high reenlistment, low reports. It's a narrative that this ship has all these problems and there's mental health crisis and everybody wants off the ship. And then you look at the actual statistics and you talk to the actual head of CENTCOM, and none of that is true. Honestly, Alexandra, it reminds me, this whole thing reminds me of the illegal orders thing. Now, you don't have to follow illegal orders, they said months ago. The implication, of course, was that illegal orders were being given. Now, it's an op. It's an information op wrapped up in our military service people, and it's designed to create a narrative that just isn't real. And again, it's all in service of politics this fall. They're willing to use the military and our men and women who are fighting this war as political pawns. I assume this must rankle Secretary Hegseth and the other people over at the Pentagon, the use of our military and, frankly, the lying about, you know, what condition they're in. Not only is it for politics, but they must believe it gives aid and comfort to the enemy.
1: Well, Scott, I also want to underscore how rare and extraordinary a rebuttal from CENTCOM Admiral Cooper is. The U.S., you know, all the combatant commands, they are non-political appointees, career military officials. They do not wade into political waters. So to have them publicly be 100% in step with what is coming out of Secretary Hegseth's office. And also, let's remember that this was Admiral Cooper's second visit to the Lincoln this year. The first one back in February when he accompanied Special Envoy Steve Witkoff and Jared Kushner. So, you know, the fact that, this has just been spun, so out of proportion. I was talking with a source just about how, sure, you know, the Lincoln missed a supply run of a port call of class one food supply. So, you know, among other things, that means the troops went without fresh fruit, but was very insistent that no meals were withheld. You know, we're not withholding calories from our service members to operate as they need to. It just might not be, you know, fresh melons and fresh strawberries. But it's certainly remarkable to have a commander of a combatant command come out and issue a rebuttal against the media.
0: Alexandra Ingersoll from OANN, Chief National Security Correspondent, is our guest. Alexandra, I've got about a minute left here. I wanted you to comment on a story you've been covering. It hasn't gotten much notice, but I think it's important. Secretary Hegseth was just in Panama, where he attended the America's Counter-Cartel Coalition a meeting. He met with Panamanian President Jose Raul Mulino. He met with Colombian officials. He visited our troops at the Jungle Operations Training Course. This is all part of this focus on the Western Hemisphere and getting control of this, countering Chinese influence, countering the cartels. What do you know about the trip?
1: Yeah, well, Scott, I was fortunate enough to be on that trip. I was part of a small, group that was on that trip. And I mean, I can say this whole coalition is absolutely remarkable, and it's not getting enough coverage in the press, as at least I believe it should. 19 countries now a part of this A3C, the America's Counter Cartel Coalition. Mm-hmm. We've never seen as many resources put toward applying sustained pressure on these terrible cartels just wreaking havoc throughout our hemisphere. I was at the jungle school with Secretary Hegseth. I mean, I think it's remarkable that he wants to go to such sort of remote areas and really make the troops feel seen in these areas. The morale is very high there. And this coalition is so much different than the other, counter drug operations that the U.S. has undertaken, you know, the 1989 Panama Noriega ouster, or the, you know, Merida, Mexico, or Plan Colombia. This is a sustained pressure that's not just going to be surveillance or arming certain groups with weaponry. I mean, we've seen the kinetic attacks, kinetic strikes, I should say, on the alleged narco boats happening since early September. And the secretary on the trip said that the tempo for that is not slowing down anytime soon.
0: Alexandra Ingersoll, the Chief National security correspondent for OANN, Alexandra. I know you're deeply sourced over at the Pentagon. We appreciate

0: 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Thanks for stopping by today.
1: Thanks, Scott, for having me.
0: All right, we got to take a break. When we come back, Randy Fine of Florida, the Hebrew Hammer, is here. Stay with us. 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
0: 60 seconds from now, you'll hear from the Hebrew Hammer, Randy Fine, congressman from Florida. He vanquished the forces of evil last night. We'll ask him how he did it. First, I do want to tell you about this interesting Charlie Kirk documentary that's coming out. Just 2 weeks before his tragic assassination last September, Charlie, our friend, sat down for one of his final interviews to wrestle with a timeless question: does God still speak today? That conversation became the foundation for this new documentary, Can You Hear Me Now? It explores prophecy, faith, scripture, history, and the role believers are called to play in our culture today. If you appreciate thoughtful conversations about faith and history in the public square, I think you'll find this film compelling. If you love Charlie as much as we did, you're going to want to see this. You need to pre-order the film, Can You Hear Me Now? at salemnow.com. 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If you do it there, you get a free DVD. 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All right, Randy Fine is here. One of the most courageous fighters for Western civilization in the United States House of Representatives. You defeated four challengers last night, including this guy, this clown, this anti-Semite, this ridiculous moron, Dan Bilzerian. You got 57%. He wound up with 18.7. He ran one of the most despicable campaigns I think any of us have ever seen. Randy Fine, welcome in. How'd you do it?
1: Well, thanks. Thanks for having me. Look, it's not often you get to say that you ran against evil. Usually you run against a person, but I ran against someone who was a proud Nazi and put out a video a week ago that said maybe we should revisit Hitler. So beating him, it was not enjoyable. I will say that, having a swastika painted on one of my yard signs and having videos distributed with horns coming out of my head were not something I ever experienced in politics. But I beat him by doing a good job and fighting for the issues that Republicans care about, and talking about things like illegal immigration and the Save America Act, and also not apologizing for who I am, what I believe, and talking about the idea that the Republican Party needs to stand up for Jewish Americans and our relationship with Israel. And voters overwhelmingly responded last night, and we had a great win.
0: This also was kind of going on in the gubernatorial primary. Byron Donalds got the nomination, but there was a candidate in there named James Fishback who was insinuating some of the same things about the influence of Jewish Americans, Jewish money, Israel on American politics, but he was also soundly defeated. And I noticed that a couple of your colleagues in the House on the Democrat side, Jared Moskowitz and Debbie Wasserman Schultz, they were being targeted for their support of Israel's right to exist, and they also prevailed. I said on CNN last night that it looked to me like Florida had kind of taken out the trash. Is that a fair assessment?
1: Yeah, it is. I mean, I think that the crazy may happen in New York and California and some of these other places, but Florida remains an island of common sense in a world of crazy. And the other thing I would point out is on the Republican Party side, when these anti-Semites rear their ugly heads, we squash them. Byron and I both beat our anti-Semites by about 40 points. On the Democratic side, though, all too often they embrace them. And that's the difference.
0: Yeah, I think you're right about that. I think the Democratic leadership is fearful. And frankly, Randy, I think this is now a litmus test question. It's no different than abortion. You can't run as a pro-life Democrat anymore, and you can't really run nationally, at least for president right now, as a pro-Israel Democrat. I just don't think they're making any space for it in the Democratic Party. It's going to be something that you got to check a box if you want to be a viable presidential candidate. Let me ask you quickly about Florida elections, and I think this is worth discussing. Once again, Florida has proven that you can run an election and count the votes in a couple of hours. Meanwhile, we have Democrats telling us, oh, no, no, no, it takes weeks and weeks and weeks to count votes in California and other places. You've been on the ballot in Florida several times now. Is Florida the national model for how to run elections? It sure looks like it from out here.
1: Yeah, absolutely. Look, we're the third largest state in the country, and we know our results within an hour or two. It is a choice to run the elections the way we do it in Florida. We make some simple decisions. If you get a mail ballot, and many people did, your mail ballot has to be received by the end of the election. It can't come in for days and days and days. We offer lots of opportunities to vote early, but it has to be done, and many people vote on election day. We have proven that millions of people can vote, and you can know by 8 or 9 or 10 o'clock who's won the election. All of the states that say they need weeks to count the ballots, there's only one explanation for why they do that, and they want the ability to cheat. There's no other explanation.
0: Can't say it any better than that. Randy Fine, congressman from Florida, won a big primary victory last night over some truly evil and ugly stuff. Congratulations, Randy Fine. Thanks for coming by. We take a break and get to more news after this. It's Scott Jennings on Salem. Stay with us. You know, we hear a lot these days about conviction, but real conviction isn't measured by what you say when it's easy. It is measured by what you're willing to do when your beliefs are tested. And that's what makes Charlie Kirk, American Martyr, worth watching. Oh, our friend Charlie. At its heart, this is not a political story. It is the story of a man whose Christian faith shaped his character, guided his decisions, and gave him the courage to stand firm in the face of opposition. Charlie understood that faith isn't something that we practice for an hour on Sunday and then leave it behind. It's meant to influence how we live, how we lead, and how we serve others every day. Charlie's story challenges each of us to consider the legacy that we're building through our own faithfulness and whether we are willing to live boldly for Christ when it matters most. Go to angel.com/SJ. Do it today. Become an Angel Guild member. And when you do, you can watch Charlie Kirk, American Martyr, and help bring more stories of faith, courage, and conviction to audiences around the world.
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27: Trump talks crypto. I'm Carmen Roberts, Fox News. President Trump is urging Congress to move forward in setting clearer rules for the cryptocurrency industry as legislation remains stalled in the Senate. He spoke to reporters today after hosting industry executives at the White House and touted some of his crypto moves, including:
28: I established the United States Strategic Bitcoin Reserve, making Bitcoin a permanent asset of the United States Treasury, which has turned out incredibly well. I also created the United States Digital Asset Stockpile to hold custody of all other digital assets, and that's exactly what it's done. It's been amazing.
27: Democrats accused the president of using his office to enrich himself after financial disclosures showed that he earned more than $1.4 billion from crypto adventures last year. The president spoke again earlier about Iran's statement that the Strait of Hormuz is closed.
28: We have possession, complete control of the strait. I mean, outside of nuisance value, and there is nuisance value when they shoot a drone every once in a while.
27: Uncertainties of the strait are pushing crude oil prices higher. U.S. crude is up about 1% at $85.77 a barrel. The Kennedy Center tells a federal court it won't attempt to restore President Trump's name to the building before at least September 8th as a legal battle continues over the controversial name change. Opponents accuse the Trump-aligned board of defying a court order. And tragedy in Kenya, Africa. A safari helicopter crashed this morning in a remote portion of that country, killing all seven on board. U.S. State Department says five of them were Americans. Among those killed, an executive with Telemundo, the Spanish language network owned by NBC Universal, and the director of Ecuador's National Intelligence Service. 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
27: The suspect accused of stabbing a Virginia mother to death is believed to be an illegal immigrant from El Salvador.
6: The suspect arrested in Fairfax County, Virginia for allegedly stabbing a mother to death near a popular jogging trail in Great Falls on Monday, a Salvadoran illegal alien who was caught and released at the border by the Biden administration. Fairfax County police announcing the arrest this morning of 19-year-old Alexis Antonio Cedillos Campos in connection to the stabbing killing of Carmen Lisette Pooch, who local media reports was found dead next to her car near a popular trail. She was 42 years old and reportedly the mom of a young girl.
27: Fox's Bill Malusian reporting from D.C. Another shock for Democrats in Florida as socialist Angie Nixon upsets moderate Alec Vindman in the race for the U.S. Senate.
7: All across the state of Florida and this nation, people are demanding change. They are tired of the billionaire and corporations running this country.
27: Nixon now faces a long shot battle against Republican U.S. Senator Ashley Moody. Also in Florida, GOP Congressman Byron Donalds won his party's nomination for governor and will take on the Democratic nominee, David Jolly, who used to be a Republican. Donald tells Fox News.
8: The people in our state are sick of New York. They're sick of Chicago. Mm. They don't want the crazy of California. And that's why the Angie Nixon, David Jolly ticket, that's going to be a disaster for Democrats.
27: But Jolly says he is not a socialist. In fact, he says he's a capitalist. Among other winners in the primaries in three states yesterday, Wyoming Republican Harriet Hageman and Democrat James Byrd will face off for November's seat for the U.S. Senate. And 3 years later, Sandra Bullock breaks her silence on her partner, Brian Randall's traumatic death. And the Oscar winner said that she appeared on Smartless podcast and said she kept it a secret because...
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1: Well, it's Wednesday night, and that means it's time for the Eric Bombeck Show. Eric is enjoying a little bit of well-deserved time off, and this is Monica O'Donnell, and I'm filling in for him. So it's my pleasure to be with you this evening. And tonight, I think we're going to have a couple of very interesting conversations. Webb, do I have you on the phone with me?
2: You do. I'm here.
1: Perfect. Okay, so we'll just put all the formality away and we're going to have a great conversation. So our first guest, his name is Webb Klein, and we actually kind of connected over a tragedy. We shared a friend, Sam Faddis, who actually has been on this show before. Sam was a former CIA guru and super knowledgeable. And Webb was a very dear friend of his, and we kind of connected that way. So that's how I came to know him. But Webb has just returned from a mission trip. He and his wife went to Romania, and I thought that there was a whole lot of things we could unpack off of that trip. So Webb, first of all, why don't you tell us a little bit about yourself?
2: Well, there's nothing special. We have a trucking company, and I'm 71 years old. Should have been retired, but the last 5 years prior to the last year was rough, so we're still out here plugging away at it. I've went from 30 trucks down to five, but we're slowly building back up. But we've been pretty active Christians. You know, that's been a big part of the Patriot movement, even. We were leaders in the Columbia County We the People group for a long time. And that's how I got to know Sam, we were founding members with Stan of the Pennsylvania Patriot Coalition. And so we helped organize we had a big rally here, had over 2,000 people.
1: Wow.
2: Attended, and went pretty well. But I've gotten a real passion for doing something about education, grassroots education, over the last 5 years or so, and have a way to do it. And one thing leads to another, and there's a lot of people. There's not enough pain here in America yet for everybody. They can agree that, yeah, we've got to do something about education, but they just don't want to step up to the plate. But it turns out that a lot of these former Soviet bloc countries, there's just a tremendous need, because people don't realize what happened with communism. I mean, here we are like some 37 years later, and everybody thinks, well, that ship's already sailed, but it's not true at all. I mean, these people are still struggling to get on top of things. And I was really shocked at how it was. They didn't teach anybody any trade skills because they didn't want, they wanted total control through all those generations of communism. And these people come out of that and have no idea how to start trades, how to run businesses or anything. And it's so bad over there that I think it's around 60% of the people have to leave the country to find work in order to be able to support their families.
1: Wow.
2: It's just unbelievable.
1: I think I shared with you, my grandfather was actually born near Transylvania.
2: I do believe you say, and that was where we were. I don't know if I can pronounce Sighișoara is the town that we were closest to. We were out in the country, but we've visited some mountain villages. But yeah, that's all the Transylvania area. Beautiful. We went north the final Saturday. It's an absolutely gorgeous country. I was shocked at how beautiful it was. But a lot of need there, yeah. So
1: but I know you would know the term Puff the Bona.
2: What's that?
1: Do you know the term puffta bona?
2: No, I don't.
1: Oh, my gosh. So it means come eat or good eats. It's a big Romanian saying. In fact, I have a friend that lives here who was born in Romania, and English is definitely her second language. And we were at a gathering, and they were trying to get her attention to go eat. I finally said, puffta bona. She started rattling off Romanian, and I'm like, oh, yeah, that was that and a few choice bad words that I learned from my grandfather watching the Steelers play on Sundays. That would be the limit of my Romanian. But, yeah, it's definitely a place. So I really was interested in your take on a few things on this. And one of them is what does Romania, like you alluded to it a little bit, that they're still going through tough times 37 years later, and they're having hard times finding work. But to me, it's crazy that we have people voting in socialism, and these people, almost four decades later, are still trying to recover from socialism and communism. So tell me a little bit about what it looks like in Romania today.
2: Well, you know, they're free, so to speak, but they just really haven't given them any freedom. I mean, my assumption from what I've been able to research so far is that a lot of the oligarchs from the communist era just grabbed the businesses and then exploited the workers, so nobody made any money, and they just kind of oppressed the entire economic scene there. So there's just really no way to get ahead other than pretty much to teach the kids trades and help them to get back on their feet. But there's nobody there to do that. So it's just, you go into the villages and you have a village well, and everybody comes to that well for water. There's no other water anywhere. And there, a lot of people live in one or two room huts, and you know, they're mostly pretty jovial people. I mean, I want to learn the language so I can go back and have a conversation with them. I met some really great old fellows there, and I knew we would have a great time conversing, but you know, there was just a language barrier. But they don't, I mean, a lot of those people just don't even subsist on much of anything. I mean, it feels to me like the government just left them out there like a bunch of animals to fend for themselves, is how I feel. I mean, it's obviously not that way entirely, but there is a good deal of these people that just literally have nothing. I mean, they're still running around on horse-drawn carts, not even cutting hay, just cutting grass to come in for their horses. And it's a tough situation. And our host, Bobby down there, he's from the whole gypsy group, which is more from the south. And he said that down there, the poverty was even worse than what we saw up there. I mean, if you go to the cities, it's okay, but any of the outlying areas, it's really a sad situation. But they, you know what, ironically, the new mantra in the government is democratic socialism.
1: There?
2: Yep, using the same thing over there. And so it's scary, you know, because you just don't know how this is ever going to get fixed. I mean, these people can't get ahead if they got to be going outside of the country in order to make enough money to survive. And they're away months at a time. And of course, that's creating domestic problems when they come home. But, you know, there is a very, very strong spiritual element there that's just was literally shocking. Like we could not believe some things that we saw. And we still are trying to wrap our heads around, you know, what we experienced. But I mean, we saw literal physical miracles. I mean, healings of people. And, you know, now that I've come back, I share this with other people that go to developing third world countries a lot. And they said, you know, this is really pretty much commonplace. You just don't see it here in America because we have the ability to meet our needs. We live in a rational worldview, and we just don't think that this exists. But There's just, I mean, what's going on there on the Ukrainian border is just unprecedented. I mean, there's been millions of people who've become Christians there. There's tens of thousands of people with crazy healings. I mean, and everybody's rushing to help them. I mean, the guy that owned the property where we stayed, he's quite a guy. He's an Englishman from Birmingham, England, and he moved there 30 years ago, sold his successful roofing business, and within 2 weeks was broke because there was so much need, and there people had needs above him, so he started reaching out. But he's got back on his feet, and he's built over 200 homes for the poor.
1: Wow.
2: And just an incredible grassroots guy. I mean, didn't go there affiliated with a church or anything, just went there with need, but then discovered, you know, about 8 or 10 years ago, when the needs were so great and he was overwhelmed, he started praying for healing, and he started to see people get healed. And then he learned that, yeah, this goes on, you know, among the peoples, and it's the way it is. And this deal with Ukraine is just, I mean, there's some real unsung heroes that are out there. I mean, he has four vans. Somebody just bought him a new one, but he had four vans that were broken down all the time. There's three or four other people that donate the vans, and when they get full supplies, they'll go into Ukraine. Now that the Ukrainians are getting healed up and back on their feet, they feel called to go back into the war zone, so they have to go up into the war zone to bring supplies because there are none there. They've planted 350 churches in the middle of the war zones and bombed out buildings and everything, and this is what they do. I mean, David McGuire is his name, and he's it's just an incredible human being. I mean, they go up there and they hear bombs going off. They haven't had any close calls, but the bombs are going off around them. It doesn't matter what city they go to, and they're just up there meeting human need, and we don't hear any of that going on here. But I mean, we're talking, you know, people up there literally burning themselves up 7 days a week, 15, 16 hours a day, just trying to meet the intense amount of needs. People coming out of the war zone, refugees coming down and needing medical assistance, not having any clothes or clothing or food or anything. And, it's just a huge thing. But, you know, so, I mean, I guess if God's going to intervene and do miracles, that would be a great place to start where it's really needed. But it was just a really interesting thing to stumble on when you come out of the West and you see this supernatural element in the midst of all this need, that despite all that, we watched somebody with a, like, extremely crippled up hand, like older people can get with arthritis, and it was just literally straightened and the pain left. And another woman had three severe broken bones in her foot, had a cast, healed. The next day she showed up at the women's meeting at the church. I mean, it just was just amazing thing. So it brought us home with renewed hope, that maybe we don't see everything the way the rest of the world sees it. And, maybe the book of Acts is still alive and well there, but you can look at that and it's easy to say, there's such intense need. Why doesn't God do that, fix that? But, these people, for the most part, are not spiritually or intellectually desperate. They just don't have any money, and they've learned how to sustain themselves like that.
1: Well, God is certainly still in the healing business, that's for sure. But tell me a little bit about, like, was it healing? Was it a service for healing? Was it through the church? How did that occur?
2: Well, the first one that we experienced, they had a what they call hot dog evangelism. I guess this is a pretty popular thing. They'll go into these villages. I went with David downtown, and we bought about 300 hot dogs and loaves of bread, no buns, but loaves of bread and ketchup and hot dogs. And
1: that's how I remember hot dog buns as a kid.
2: Right. I mean, not that it's the greatest, healthiest choice, but it's affordable and you can feed a lot of people with it. And And so we went and we had this hot dog cookout, and he talks to the kids and tells them how to become Christians and all that. But they, while this is going on, he sets down some chairs and he would invite people for prayer. And he invited some people from the team. You know, there was one lady who, you know, I think she was kind of skeptical. I mean, we don't really come from a church that's, you know, like the traditional Pentecostal type church that normally practices this stuff. I mean, I have a little bit of background, not from a religious, but from a faith standpoint when I became a Christian 40 years ago. But I haven't seen anything for the last 30 years, anything like this. So it was shocking to me. But they, you know, it's very simple. I mean, David just prays for the people and like you or I would, but they get healed. And he had this lady pray after him because she wasn't comfortable, wasn't sure how to pray. So she just basically repeated after him. And the lady she was praying for, her hands just opened up, completely straightened out, pain-free. She's smiling, and, you know, just next thing you know, there's tears of joy coming because you can't believe that this is happening. And the pretty much the same thing happened with this other lady. You know, I was asked to pray for this one old guy that just took a liking to me. He wanted me to pray for his heart. And I don't have any way to prove that it necessarily was healed, except that, you know, I laid my hand on his heart, and I could feel, as I prayed, congestion, like his heart. I mean, it's like he's either being healed or maybe he's having a heart attack. So I was a little bit nervous while this was happening. And, you know, he said that he was well, and then he brought his wife to this ladies' meeting at church the next day. And he saw me, and he's, Pache, Pache, you know, he comes up and gives me a big hug, and he's just so excited and ecstatic because, you know, he puts his hand on his heart and puts his hands up like it's all better. And so I don't know, but there were other ones that I wasn't aware of, but I think there were somewhere around 10 or 12 healings that took place. But then, speaking of Sam Faddis, I was talking to his pastor at his memorial service on Saturday and telling, you know, he heard I was at Romania, and he said, yeah, he says, I've been there, I believe he said 7 times. He's been there. And he said the same thing there. He says, it's what keeps bringing me back there. They had somebody that was literally raised from the dead. And I'm like, whoa, you know, how can we live in this world and this stuff's going on around us? And, you know, and here's a guy, Gary, the pastor, I mean, he comes from a really conservative Baptist background. He says, we thought all these things ceased, you know, back in the apostles' time. So he says it was a really eye-opener for he and his team of missionaries up there, and that's why they keep going back, you know, and seeing more. And there's tremendous need, obviously, and especially there in eastern Romania with, you know, being next to the Ukrainian border and all the struggles that they're having there.
1: So how did you get involved with this David and the group? And what made you specifically decide to do this Romanian mission trip?
2: Well, you know, it's funny about that. If I look back, the first time I had a burden, I should be ashamed, really, but the first time I had a burden for Eastern, you know, Eastern Europe, it was in 1985. And it was just like Romania, Bulgaria, Hungary, particularly, those three countries just came together in my mind, in prayer. I mean, I was a new Christian at the time, and you know, I went to one of those creation festivals that they have out there in southwestern PA. I mean, I can't remember exactly where that is. Years since I've been there, but you know, John Dawson, an Australian evangelist who came missionary who came to the United States, he asked me if there was something about Romania or Bulgaria that came to mind. I said, well, yeah, it's funny you should ask, because I can't get this out of my head. And then I did get involved with a friend of mine, Woody Wolf, who got involved with some orphanages and working with the homeless street kids and everything in Kyiv, Ukraine. And we actually started music, a Christmas, kind of like a Trans-Siberian Orchestra style thing to go raise money for it. And, you know, we did a show here, and then we moved, my wife and I moved down to Nashville for a while to try to get the logistics of it put together. Everything fell in our lap. We had, you know, the Clare Brothers sound that does the sound for Trans-Siberian Orchestra, and had their lighting show. Everybody got on board, thought this is a great idea to do this, you know, for the kids. And then 2008 crash happened, and the investors lost all their money, which I think we could have gotten around that hurdle. But at the same time, my dad passed away, and I had to come home and take care of my mom because she wasn't going to be able to make it on her own. So we just had to give it back to God. And we had a few things that indicated that, you know, a time would happen when we would be back into it again. And this was the year. I just keep talking to my friend Rusty Folk, who we played in the band. You guys probably don't remember him there, but it was a really big band back in Eastern, you know, Eastern PA and New Jersey, Hybrid Ice. And Rusty played with Boston for a while and wrote some songs for them. So he's got some notoriety in the whole thing. But we wrote a bunch of these Christmas songs. And, you know, playing on, you know, trying to get people, you know, get the word out about the plight of these kids, especially. And so we just decided that we're going to do it. And we're going to get it out and work on it. So we're working diligently at it. Rusty texted me at 11 o'clock last night. And we were in the studio at 11 o'clock in the morning. And he was just getting out. I mean, we're working hard at it to put this whole show together. So that's how I kind of got a real burden. I got to know a lot about it, met some people from over there that were running the orphanages. And so it's just that kind of thing. And then this offer right after that. We got an offer. The church mission team wasn't going to go to Honduras this year because of the problems they're having down there. But we got this offer to go to Romania. And my wife, Stacy, and I just looked at each other and said, this is a God thing. We need to go. And so we went.
1: Was your trip geared towards orphanages?
2: No. It's geared toward kids, primarily. Okay. Tavi and his wife, Hannah. Hannah is from Benton, Pennsylvania, which is just right up the road from me.
1: In the eastern side of the state, right?
2: Yes. We're like between Williamsport and Wilkes-Barre, kind of a line between that. And so she had been going to mission trips over there and met Tavi, and they started this ministry to kids over there. And so they offered, they said, come on over. And then this David McGuire I talked about, he owns the property where he built a mission center there for people, for missionaries to come. I mean, there's somebody there about all the time. And he just hosted 19 SWAT team members from Georgia. They, you know, the captain of the SWAT team says, my people need Jesus. And they asked him to come over, and the whole entire SWAT team has come to the Lord, and they're having revival in this town over. And these guys are taking turns going over there helping David deliver supplies to Ukraine. And it's just amazing how this guy created this network. He's literally connected everywhere. He got hooked up with Celine Dion over this one blind boy it wasn't a supernatural healing, but it was just the way so many people came together through this. And Celine found out about it, and she helped and contributed to the whole thing. And it's just a long, you know, 30 years of this guy doing his own thing, but just being connected wherever there's a need and anybody that wants to help. And that's how he's done it. So it's just a really great story. He just wrote a book called A Smile on God's Face. It's available on Amazon if anybody wants to. It's a real easy read. It's just like a daily devotional, a story a day, but it tells a lot of the amazing things that has happened over those 30 years over there. So anyway, that's, you know, there's no real concise game plan. And, you know, I'm kind of a grassroots guy myself. I, you know, Jesus was grassroots. You know, 11 guys started something that there's probably tens of billions of people are in heaven today because of that. You know, we got to realize that we can do a whole lot on our own, and we don't necessarily need a big rubber stamp from a big church or anything like that. We just got to go with our heart, and God opens the doors, and that's kind of the way it's been my whole life.
1: Wow. Hey, we're going to go to commercial, but Webb, I have a couple other questions for you, but one of them, because I know I never talk specifically about what we're going to talk about on the radio, because I want it to be just a genuine conversation. But one of the posts you had recently was about a movie, The Brink of War. And I kind of would like you to give me your feelings on that. And you had kind of alluded to some similarities and things that are relevant to what's going on in the world right now.
2: Yeah,
1: so
2: absolutely.
1: If you don't mind holding on with me for a few minutes, we're going to go to commercial, and we come back, we'll be back with Webb Klein. This is the Eric Bombeck Show. This is Monica O'Donnell filling in for Eric, but we will be back shortly.
2: Thank you, Monica.
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1: Welcome back to the Eric Bombeck Show. This is Monica O'Donnell filling in for Eric Bombeck, who is hopefully enjoying a little bit of time off. And with me, I have Webb Klein. Webb, you still there?
2: I am.
1: Perfect. So before we went to break, we talked a little bit about a book you had posted about, The Brink of War. Will you tell us a little bit about that?
2: A movie, actually.
1: Oh, a movie. I'm sorry.
2: It's one of those Angel Studios movies. It's in most of the movies theaters right now. And it's the story about the negotiations that Reagan had with Gorbachev in Iceland over the nuclear arms treaty. And, you know, it was kind of a dry movie in that sense, because all it was just these two guys at the negotiating table. But it was just absolutely amazing, because in the end, it shows what really Reagan was after. I mean, he wanted Gorbachev wanted an end. They were both at the point where they were wanted to go to zero nukes, just get rid of them all. But the problem that they had was that there were a lot of countries who, maybe on a much less, far more limited scale, that still had nukes. And how were they going to deal with that? And Gorbachev wanted him to give up the Star Wars, you know, the SDI, Strategic Defense Initiative, and as part of the deal. And he didn't want to give it up for that reason, because he says, what are we going to do with all these other countries? And in the end, Reagan agreed that if Gorbachev wanted to have, wanted to take it, says, I'll just give it to you. He says, we just need to have this so that we can defend ourselves against any rogue countries that decide to go off with nukes. And so Gorbachev walked out of the deal, and everything that they had worked at for days just fell apart when they thought that they had an agreement. And so he's standing outside, and they're waiting for Gorbachev to come out, and this is the last time they're going to see him. Gorbachev even announced, he says, this will be the last time you'll see me. And so that was when he initially said to Gorbachev, you know, you need to tear down this wall. And his whole thing was that he brought Gorbachev to realize that even though he was a communist and an atheist and he didn't believe that God had a mix in everything, he ran a tyranny and he didn't care about his people. And, you know, Reagan tried to negotiate to bring an end to that, and Gorbachev was reluctant. But in the end, that's really what sowed, planted the seeds for the end of the Soviet Union, because Gorbachev realized that, because at the end of the day, Reagan was for the side of humanity and for human rights, and Gorbachev didn't care about people. And so one was clearly good and one was clearly evil. And it was a reckoning that Gorbachev had to have. And he apparently came to that. And I mean, it wasn't long after that the entire Soviet Union fell apart.
1: Right.
2: And so what my takeaway with that, and George Shultz, the Secretary of State, was it George Shultz? It's been too many years, and I saw it in the movie, but I can't remember back that far. I believe it's George Shultz. But he was just shocked that, you know, when he realized that it wasn't about the nukes as much as it was, you know, trying to reconcile this deal, that there's two ideologies, and one is inherently good and pro-life, and one is pro-death. And you got to pick what side you're going to be on, because this is going to be your legacy, buddy. And so that was what he was trying to achieve, because he realized that we can do away with the nukes, and somebody's always going to have nukes. And you can do away, you know, you can do away with COVID, you know, and you can do away with data centers and all that. But, you know, we live now in a world where we just go from one major threatening crisis to another. Mm-hmm. And that's where we're at. And so Reagan was right. It is a matter between good and evil. And that's where I believe that we lie in this. You know, we can look at all the great medical things and military things that we can do with AI, and we can think, you know, we have to do this. You know, this would be crazy not to do this. But just because we can doesn't necessarily mean we can. You know, one of my drivers said something to me this morning that hit me, you know, when he said, well, we can't let China do this. You know, we'll just be pounded into the Stone Age. And that's when it hit me. No, we won't. You know, we're not in the Stone Age now. And less than a year ago, you hardly even heard of anything that was AI. And so we could get by without this. And when you have people like Sam Altman and, you know, the Yeshua Benigno is the godfather of AI, all these leading guys saying that this could be a civilization-ending event, you know, their estimates are 20 to 25% chance of it ending up in a civilization-ending event.
1: I just read that today.
2: And you know, where nuclear war is still 5%.
1: Yeah, I read those stats today, and it was shocking to me.
2: And so, you know, we need to fix this, you know, and I think really we need a permanent moratorium on it, at least until they can figure out some sensible way to do it. But, you know, I heard Altman saying one day on the radio that, you know, he thought the government was going to intervene. You know, it's not up to the technocrats to write the legislation. That's the government's job, and they didn't do anything. You know, they're just lining their pockets with all this big tech money or whatever, and to keep it going, and nobody's coming up with a game.

0: and the struggles that these people have and what they have to go through. And then you look at us entertaining this idea that we, that they were going to take our freedom away and control us and control our money and the way we spend and the way we believe and everything else by being able to shut it down. I mean, why isn't there, why isn't the whole entire country converging on Washington to stop it? I mean, it's just, you can't believe that this is going on and they're letting it go on. And especially when not that long ago, a generation ago, we saw Reagan and Gorbachev struggling with the same thing. And they did the right thing, thank God.
1: So I don't know if you know the answer to this or not, but like I've kind of divided in my mind, there's two main arguments about data centers. One is environmental, and some of that's being improved. And then the other part, which to me is the far more vexing part, is the surveillance part.
0: Well, absolutely.
1: And so, like, in my mind, I'm wanting to know, you know, and I had asked our guest last week, we had somebody on from the John Birch Society talking about data centers, but none of us seem to know the answer. But who owns these flock cameras? Who's allowing them to go in? Who controls the data? Do you have any ideas on that?
0: Well, I mean, the guy that started the flock cameras is, I think he's English, if I recall right. I think I lost you.
1: No, I'm here. Can you hear me?
0: Oh, okay.
1: Yep.
0: Yep. Okay. Yeah. So I believe he's English. He's not American. That came up with the idea for the flock cameras and how he did this. I mean, I don't know whether the federal government has as big a role in this as does local governments. You know, I mean, you look at how they've brought data centers in here. I mean, they go in here and they make some NDAs with the local supervisors, and these guys are naive and they've never had to deal with anything like this before, and it all seems harmless, and these guys talk the same talk just like anybody else that comes in to sell something. And I think the flock cameras are probably along the same lines. They just come in here and sell them to municipalities, and maybe it's more than that. I don't know if it is. God, we're just going to miss Sam a lot.
1: so much information.
0: Tremendous loss, because I said when Sam died, it was like when my dad died. It's like I've lost my go-to guy. You know how I could always count on him having the answer. But it's going to be tough, and we've got challenges ahead of us. And you know, the surveillance is probably the least of the dangers of AI. I mean, already there's a lot of people losing their jobs. I mean, my son is a senior software engineer at a huge firm down in North Carolina. And you know, they've spent tens of millions of dollars on AI ethics trying to figure out a way around this. And they can't find that. So it's just, you're going to have to start figuring out what you're going to do for a job. Because, you know, all it's going to take is that first company to come in here and go AI with it. And everybody else is forced into the same thing. The only caveat in that right now is that the numbers are coming in and AI is far more expensive to operate. And it's actually unsustainable. I mean, Anthropic and Microsoft have even come up and told their people not to use it.
1: Wow.
0: Because it's too expensive. And, you know, being in the trucking business, I know a little bit about the gas side of it. You know, I mean, we do, you know, we have some trucks working the gas industry, and that's been here for years. But now virtually all the gas is going to supply the propane generators for the data centers. And it's huge. I mean, it's just the amount of drilling that is going on right now, it's overwhelming. And the amount of cost, they haven't even factored in the tremendous expense of this energy that a year ago they didn't realize that these data centers were going to need. I mean, some of them are at the size where you've got as much as 1,500 propane generators. I mean, and when you go, I mean, I don't know how they are at data centers, but when you go up to a gas pad, you know, there's like 30 or 35 tractor trailers with, you know, tractor trailer size diesel generators

0: running those things, and it's just oppressive. The heat, the noise, everything, and the amount of energy. I mean, just imagine how much energy that consumes. And they didn't think that that was going to happen. And some people say it still doesn't need to. They have this fractal computing, which supposedly there's a $6 million Apple computer that can do what a data center does. And why aren't they going that way? I mean, all that we can think is because they lose this big cash in on having to replace $4 billion worth of chips every 4 years.
1: Hey, excuse me one sec. Yep. We're going to go to break. If you don't mind holding me with me for another minute, when we come back,
0: sure.
1: I have a few more questions about Romania, and then I'll let you go for tonight.
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1: Welcome back to the Eric Bombeck Show. This is Monica O'Donnell. I'm filling in for Eric. And we still have Webb Klein with us. Webb, you still there?
0: I am.
1: I'm always amazed, Webb. I worked at this radio station back in 1988, and I believe that this is the same board that was in play back then, but I was a whole lot younger then, and it was far less intimidating than it is at 60. So I'm always amazed when I say, are you still there? And you are. I'm very happy about that. So I asked you to come on and talk about Romania, and we've talked a little bit about that. We talked about some other things, but for the viewer that's listening in, what does life in Romania look like right now? Like the grocery store, are there cars? What's commerce looking like?
0: Well, you have, I would say that it's, you know, there are similarities to here. There's just a much greater disparity between the poor and the wealthy. I mean, there are those people with $200,000 carts at the grocery store, you know, but then there's people coming in there with horse-drawn carts as well. So it's just, there's a greater disparity, and I think that it's just those poor people are just pushed out. You know, they're at the point where they've given up, a lot of them. I won't say that about all of them. I mean, to me, the hope is the mountain communities. The takeaway that I have, you know, when we're faced with all the threats that we have today with people wanting to turn us into a more of a communist, tyrannical state, is that no matter what goes down, people figure out a way to survive. You know, I mean, we have our Amish who, you know, the grid could go down and they could get by quite well without it. And we can't forget about it. Just because we think we need something right now, it wasn't that long ago that we didn't need these things as well. And that's kind of what you see in Romania. It's just it is a simpler form of life for most people. But life goes on. You know, I mean, people have strong faith in God and he keeps them sustained. And it's, you know, I guess there's that hope. It's just at the same time, it should be a wake-up call that, you know, we need to do something. And that's what I get from Romania. I mean, we went up, you know, just for one fun day. We went north and went up to Bran and the infamous Dracula's castle tour and all that. And, you know, and it's a tourist trap, and it's really not a whole lot different than what you would see out in Vail, Colorado or something. But most of the country is not that way. And most of it is, you know, pretty desolate farmlands. And there's a lot of corruption. The timber industry is half of it's controlled by the mafia. And it's a shame because there's a lot of good work there for people if the whole thing wasn't exploited. And there's a lot of beautiful timberlands. But that's what it is. From what I understand, you know, from talking to David and Tavi and others, is that, you know, Bulgaria, Hungary, all those areas are pretty much the same thing, with the exception of the Czech Republic, which is ironically doing quite well. And it's because if you know anything about the Hamilton Doctrine, you know, Alexander Hamilton was the one that had the vision for American innovation and industry, and that's what made America great to begin with. And now that's just being taken away from us and outsourced, and that's why we're facing these problems we have. And Czech Republic is doing the same thing. They've become one of the leaders in Eastern Europe in innovation, and their economy is prospering while the others are faltering. So it's an interesting parallel, you know, that there's one of those former Soviet bloc countries that's got it together and is actually doing quite well.
1: You said, I think you said the government is still pushing for democratic socialism there. Is that correct?
0: There are people within the government, just as there are here. I don't think that everybody is that way, but I think that's a lot of the globalists doing their thing. You know, they're just trying to get their digs into every government. We have to realize that what we're seeing in America, we're just one of them. You know, we're the big one that they would love to take down, but, you know, they want to, those countries there, I mean, it's going to be an easy sell for them because the people don't have anything to begin with. But
1: what were the feelings of, like, the villagers that you interacted with? You know, like the average person there, is that something that they're open to, or are they grateful that they're away from that?
0: They are very grateful that they're away from it. I mean, they do not like it at all. I mean, their take on democratic socialism is just another name for communism, and they can see through it. They're not stupid, and you can see there's an unnervingness. You know, while we were over there, there were three. The Romanian army shot down three drones.
1: Russian drones?
0: I assume they were Russian drones. I mean, the the talk was that they felt like they were testing their defenses by bringing these drones in there to see what they could get away with. And, you know, over the next week, all of a sudden you had these pairs of fighter jets, you know, doing missions, you know, looking for trouble. And even with me, it brought me back to as a child in the Cold War, you know, when our own jets would fly over and you would get nervous because you wondered if, you know, if the war was going to come here, and you could just feel the communism threat. And I felt that same way, but those people said that they think the same way about it as well. You know, when they hear that, it's just, they don't want to see it coming, and they hope that it doesn't come, but it's just signs of, you know, tyranny. I mean, you know, we have two things on this life, two choices: freedom that comes from God, like our Declaration of Independence says, or you have tyranny. Right. You know, some tyrants are worse than others, but, you know, eventually power corrupts and goes that way. And we, you know, we're either going to live as free people, or we're going to live under tyranny. And the freedom isn't going to come from man, because even when it starts out that way, the tyrants take over eventually. And history shows that. I mean, it's always been the same story. And you know, you just really hope and pray that people that have been through so much trouble as those people in Eastern Europe, that they can finally rise above that and be able to experience some real freedom before it's taken away from them. It certainly gives you a real appreciation for what we have here and what we're throwing away.
1: Thank you for joining me tonight. We're at the end of our hour. That flew by. But that is Webb Klein letting us share a little bit of his mission trip from Romania. And we're going to go to commercial break in the news, and we will be right back with the Eric Bombeck Show. Thank you very much. Thanks, Webb.
0: Bye.
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4: A retrial. I'm Lisa Lacerra, Fox News. The trial judge who presided over the murder case of Carmelo Anthony, the Texas teen who stabbed another teen to death at a high school track meet, has been removed ahead of a key hearing to decide if Anthony should get a new trial.
11: They didn't believe they would get a fair shake with him, since after the trial, he made multiple public statements about how well it had all gone.
4: Fox's Garrett Tenney.
11: Anthony's lawyers are expected to lay out their case for a new trial, not by arguing that he's innocent, but by arguing that his constitutional rights were violated during the trial, including claims that he essentially wasn't allowed to testify in his own defense.
4: Earlier this summer, jurors rejected Anthony's claims of self-defense during a confrontation with Austin Metcalf last year. President Trump defending his decision to cut annual military drills between the U.S. and South Korea, saying he thought it was offensive to North Korean leader Kim Jong-un.
16: I thought that was very insulting to somebody that, frankly, has been, during my term, at least, very well behaved.
4: Drills are going on now. The Pentagon said yesterday they would be cut by 1 week. The president also said the leader of South Korea turned him down when he asked for help with Iran and the Strait of Hormuz. The UAE has suspended all trade with Iran after it says it came under renewed missile fire from Tehran. The national debt has surpassed a record $40 trillion. A White House spokesman says the administration has been focused on cutting waste, fraud, and abuse in federal spending while accelerating economic growth. But experts say the exploding debt is already affecting American pocketbooks by raising borrowing costs for mortgages and cars. Wall Street stocks rose after the Treasury Department said it'll buy more U.S. government bonds, and strong profits from Target and other companies helped support the market. The Dow gained 190 and the NASDAQ added 41. 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
4: A felony charge against a Los Angeles police officer who secretly recorded his colleagues making racist remarks has been dropped. DA Nathan Hochman says he still believes Daniel Flores violated the law, but said prosecutors would downgrade all 16 charges to misdemeanors. Sheriff's officials in San Diego, California, ending a contract with ICE.
22: The San Diego County Sheriff's Office says the contract that allowed Immigration and Customs Enforcement and Customs and Border Protection agents to use its facilities for firearms training will be terminated. Sheriff's officials say the decision stemmed from calls by community advocates and local lawmakers who were concerned about recent ICE-involved detentions and shootings. The sheriff's office says while the supervisory board is ending the agreements, Sheriff Kelly Martinez believes that border protection agents should be allowed to continue using the facilities, pointing out that CBP does not currently have another training option. Tanya J. Powers, Fox News.
4: President Trump has picked Dr. Heidi Overton, a deputy director of the White House Domestic Policy Council, as the next head of the FDA. She's worked on various health initiatives at the White House. She replaces Dr. Marty McCarry, who resigned in May. The 2026 Little League World Series is underway.
23: 10 teams representing the United States and 10 teams representing other countries from around the world are gathering in Williamsport, Pennsylvania for the annual Little League World Series tournament. Every year, this tournament produces some magical moments. What will this year have in store? Seoul, South Korea enter as the favorites to win the whole thing. California has the most titles out of any state with 8, and San Bonita will represent them this year. And from Phoenix City, Alabama, Kinley Rasmus, the niece of former MLB outfielder and coach Colby Rasmus, is only the 25th girl to compete in the tournament. The championship game is scheduled for Sunday, August 30th.
4: Fox's Tony Genualdo. I'm Lisa Lucera. This is Fox News.
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1: Welcome back to the Eric Bombeck Show. This is Monica O'Donnell. I'm filling in for Eric. And this is a moment of truth, folks. I'm having a little bit of technical problem. Chris, I have you on the phone with me.
2: Yes, I am.
1: Oh, my gosh. Now, that truly is a miracle. Okay. So, well, that's a good thing. So, so our second guest for the show tonight is a gentleman who we share a mutual friend, Chris Marola, who has Red Momentum organization and is also the state director for Faith and Freedom, had reached out to me about a friend of his who has invented a technology for clean coal, and that would be Mr. Chris Martin, who we're fortunate enough to have with us tonight. So, Chris, can you first off tell us a little bit about your background and what you do, and then we'll get into the clean coal technology stuff.
2: Well, I didn't start out to be in the coal business. Actually, I came out of the Air Force. I spent a year in Vietnam, and when I returned, I joined an insurance agency that specialized in insuring volunteer fire departments. And in the state of Pennsylvania, we must have had about 1,000 or so. So I've been all over Western Pennsylvania and anywhere else. But anyhow, my wife had a cousin who had this coal business, and he was looking for somebody to help him out. And when he described to me his process for cleaning coal, it really struck a nerve with me because it seemed to work so well, and it actually cleaned the coal and made it better and much more environmentally friendly. So I joined him, and that's where we are today.
1: When was that?
2: 1995.
1: Okay, so you've been doing this for a while.
2: Yeah, about 30 years.
1: Okay. And is that when you left the insurance business?
2: No, I still stayed in that business. So I was just basically a silent partner. I kind of watched over things. The cousin did the heavy lifting in it. But he's since passed along, so I sort of inherited the business and been working with it ever since.
1: Okay. So this is an area I know very little about, but I find really, really interesting because one of the things we hear about are energy shortages and the cost of rising energy. But can you tell me a little bit about why did coal become unpopular as energy?
2: Well, coal is dirty. We can't get around it. You know, it's black. It smudges. And you can see it very easily. You can't see methane. You can't smell methane. And, of course, early on, coal was easy to access. You know, there were plenty of places where it wasn't very far underground, and people could pick it out and start to burn it right then and there. Methane, of course, has to be piped somewhere, has to be found, drilled out, and piped somewhere. So it was much easier to have it accessible. And this is what powered the Industrial Revolution starting in England in the 1700s and, of course, spreading here.
1: Okay. So, I mean, it definitely got a bad rap. And certainly, I think Hillary Clinton did everything she could to nail the final nails on the coffin of coal energy, but it seems like at least it seems that the Trump administration is a little more open to coal as a future energy source. Does it seem that way to you?
2: It does, because a couple things. One, of course, is the fact that you need a steady flow of power. People, when they turn the light switch on, you know, they don't want to know about the sun not shining or the wind not blowing. They expect the lights to come on. So you need kind of power sources that are non-interruptible, and coal represents one of those. And in fact, if you talk about energy security, there can't be any greater security than sitting in a coal-fired power plant operating office, looking out your window and seeing 90 days of coal sitting there. If you think about it, there's no other source that is that reliable right there. That person knows he's got 90 days. With nuclear, even now, especially with drought in some areas, the cooling issues that they draft for the nuclear piles and stuff, it at times can be curtailed because they don't have enough water to keep the power plant going as a nuclear power plant. And then gas, well, it has to be in the pipeline.
1: Right. So you said like you can't see methane. But they do scent it, correct? Like so that you can smell it.
2: Well, you can't. In its natural state, Monica, it has no odor. What you're smelling is mercaptan. Mercaptan is something that was invented a good number of years ago that was added to gas so you can smell it. But it's not. Gas itself has no odor.
1: You'd think they'd come up with something.
2: That's why in coal mines, when they have coal mine explosions, they have to have detectors just for the methane. You can't smell it.
1: You'd think they could come up with a better smelling substance to add.
2: Yeah, well, all right, let's put it this way. When you smell it, you know it.
1: Yeah, and, you definitely do. I have a little story. I managed a bank for several years. And the one day, my staff came, and they're like, well, we smell natural gas. And I walked over, and I could smell something. So we called the fire department, who told us we had to evacuate. So we did, and we're all outside, and we all agreed we definitely smelled something. Well, it turns out it was a mouse decomposing. We evacuated because we thought we had a natural gas leak, and that's certainly not anything you want to play around with. I mean, that could explode a building, but it was a little bit embarrassing. And it was a very interesting thing. But so tell me a little bit about the technology that you have and what makes it different than old styles of coal processing.
2: Okay, well, first of all, why don't we just talk about coal for a few minutes?
1: Sure.
2: Coal basically is trees and ferns that grow in wet, swampy areas. And basically, this was hundreds of millions of years ago. Well, when the plants fell, they tended to sink into oxygen-poor water. They did not fully rot, creating a soft, spongy layer called peat. Think about peat moss. So with over years, sand, clay, and rock pile on top of that peat over time, and then the coal hardens and it dries out with heat and pressure. It dries out the moisture and gases, turning the organic material into lumps of coal that we know. And there are four different types of coal. There's lignite, brown coal, which you find in Germany and other places. Think of it as peat moss on steroids. It doesn't have a real high carbon content, about 25 to 30%. Then we have sub-bituminous coal, which is also dull black, but it doesn't have much more, 35 to 45% carbon. But the best of all is the bituminous coal that we use for steam production and electricity, and that's about 45 to 86%. Frankly, the best coal in the world is found in America. It's nowhere else do we have this kind of coal. So it's kind of good. And, of course, there is anthracite, which is hard coal, but that's kind of an odd variety found basically up in the Scranton area. The issue with coal is it comes in lumps, and the boilers want to see something that's as fine as talcum powder. So over the years, what you had to do was figure ways to get the coal as small as possible and then blow it into the boilers, which were three-story taller, more devices, and then ignite it. And then that would be a flame of about 1,600 degrees. Well, the problem is with coal is you can't tell coal from the rock that's in the coal. They're both black. And the only way you would know that is if you held a lump of coal in one hand and a lump of pyrite or rock in the other hand. The rock is about 5 to 6 times heavier than coal. Coal floats. If you actually put a lump of coal in a bucket of water, it will float. If you put a pyrite, the rock that's in the coal, in the bucket as we expect, it'll sink. So what has happened is nobody had quite figured out how to get the pyrites out of the coal. So what they did was they just ground everything. And then what they had to do was use a lot of air to move the ground coal and pyrites into the boiler. Well, there are a couple of things wrong with that. First of all, if you bought 10 gallons of gasoline and 3 gallons were water, you wouldn't be very happy. Your engine wouldn't be very happy. So the boiler doesn't work as efficiently as it should if you're using rock as part of the fuel source, because there's no caloric content per se in pyrites. So they just, and it also uses a lot of air. And I mean, the fans that they use for ducting into boilers are usually 2 to 3 story tall. They're huge. They're enormous. And they have to, if you're going to move the rock and the coal in. What we came up with was a better way of doing this, a better mousetrap. Is what our competitors do is they use massive air to push the coal and the pyrites into the boiler. We came up with a different way. We use the Bernoulli principle. This is what makes airplanes fly. You know, on airplanes, the top of the wing is curved, but the bottom of the wing is flat. And so when the air goes over the top of the wing, it tends to move faster, and that creates lift. And what happens, of course, is that the airplane can now lift into the sky. Well, we use that principle in the device that actually helps duct the air into the boiler. And so we're not using mass, we're using velocity. And when we're using velocity, what happens is the rocks, the pyrites fall right through it's a series of slots, if you can think about it, and falls into the bottom of the pulverizer, and you take it out and you roadbed it, because it's you can't burn it. And best of all, you haven't released. There are bad things in pyrites, mercury, selenium, arsenic, and things of that type, that you totally avoid it. So what you've done is you feed a much better airstream of coal, which burns much more rapidly in the boiler. Plus, if you put rock in the boiler, it doesn't burn. So it's looking for the first cold surface it can find, and that is the steam pipes that are inside the boiler. So you get the rock forming on top of the pipes, and over a period of time, you have to stop the boiler, stop the power plant, and go in there and literally chisel that stuff off. So that's what we do. It's a different process, and it yields a much nicer, cleaner stream of gases coming out the stack, and very little pollution in that basis.
1: So would you say
2: is that too much for you?
1: No, actually. What I'm wondering then, is that actually cleaner than natural gas?
2: Or
1: comparable.
2: It's cleaner. Let's talk about greenhouse gases. This is what really boils down to. Is it cleaner than greenhouse gases compared to methane? Well, yes, it is. Except that methane is, you know, then again, it is about 15, 20 times worse for the environment than greenhouse gases that we know, which is, of course, carbon dioxide. It's just the nature of the beast. On top, the only thing is that when carbon dioxide gets into the atmosphere, it lasts for a very long time. When methane gets into the atmosphere, it tends to last about 10 or 20 years. But it's 20 to 30 times worse for greenhouse gas issues than coal. But coal is so easy to see. And the problem you have is that all coal-fired power plants in the United States have to have sensors on top of their stacks to measure the carbon dioxide. You know, and you don't see this that much with the methane issues with the gas-fired power plants, because basically they figure, well, there's not much coming out, but where it comes out from methane, it leaks. It's the leaking. And you know that Western Pennsylvania is just full of old gas wells that are capped, but they're probably leaking, but nobody knows how much they're leaking because you can't smell it.
1: Wow. So, I mean, you mentioned the different types of coal. What right. are the main sources in the United States? Like, where are we coal rich?
2: We're coal rich in most states. Basically from the West Coast, huge supplies of bituminous coal in Wyoming, where they openly strip it. And actually there they ship it down to Atlanta area to be burned. Pennsylvania has a lot of good coal, And it's getting easier to mine it because they use longwall, what's called longwall mining, which is basically they put the machines go in, break it up on a long wall, and then they haul it out that way, and there's nobody really at the coal face itself. So it's kind of interesting. But again, methane is so much easier to, because of fracking now that it's available, and it burns, it theoretically burns cleaner, but it actually tends to have a lot of sulfur in it. So they need scrubbers to take the sulfur. They also need at times, depending on the coal, to take the sulfur out of the coal gas too. It's coming out of the stack.
1: So, I mean, it's interesting though, because fracking certainly has some implications for groundwater that coal would not, correct?
2: Right.
1: So again, like, why the bad rap? Why did we move away from coal so much, besides the fact that you can see it?
2: Well, you can see it, and I think it represented old-fashioned technology. When you think about it, coal made steam locomotives, steam engines of all types possible. You couldn't do pretty well with wood fired because you couldn't get the heat enough to make the steam that much easier. And also, too, I think it was just the fact that coal's dirty. You know, how many pictures we see, you know, from old magazines or e-books or whatever, coal miners coming out with a black face on them. I had a grandfather who was a coal miner. It's tough work. It's dirty work. It's where it's much easier and kind of nicer just to drill a well and just pipe the stuff somewhere where you can burn it.
1: Right. So, I mean, are there lobbyists for the coal industry that are making any headway in Washington?
2: Well, let's take a look at where our power in the country comes from right today. At this day in time, about 17% of the power in the United States used comes from coal. Gas is 41%, so you can see it's way overtaken it. Nuclear is 18%, and renewables are 24%. So coal is a minor player, but then again, it also employs a good number of people, and it's very reliable. If you have a coal pile, you know you can burn it any day of the week. You want to, and once you ignite it, it's going to do exactly what it was designed to do, which is to make heat and make steam for the boiler. The problem you run into, really, in this day and age, of course, is artificial intelligence. Mm-hmm. And that is the issue that we are all dealing with. We not only don't like necessarily what it can do to us, but also, too, it's a power hog if there ever was one. It's estimated that right now, about 31 gigawatts of power go to take care of AI, but by the year 2027, it's going to be 66 gigawatts, and by 2035, 123 gigawatts. You know, that's a lot of power. That'll be right now it's 7 to 12% of the total we use by 2028. And of course, it only likes regular power. So every time you put in a gigawatt of renewables, you need to almost have a backup of a gigawatt of, you know, uninterruptible power. And that's only three things: it's either gas, coal, or nuclear.
1: So, I mean, I know we're getting a data center in our area, and there's a lot of people up in arms about it. Our electric prices are going to go up. But, you know, I've been doing some research on that, and my understanding is whether they build it here or whether they build it in Maryland or New Jersey, our electric prices are going to go up nonetheless because we're drawing from the same source. We don't manufacture power in Sharon, Pennsylvania. So then my next thought then goes to, well, how do we produce more electricity if this is something we need? I mean, I don't know. I guess there's those who hope we can just stop the data centers. And maybe we can. I don't see that happening. I love when I get an invitation to an anti-data center meeting that is created on AI. And I'm like, do you get it that you're utilizing the same technology that you're trying to combat? It's just very interesting to me. But I always think, well, what can we do differently? How can we combat this so that we can still power our homes, our businesses, our grocery stores, our churches, and still see technology moving ahead if in fact it is technology, which is a whole different debate. But what are your thoughts on that?
2: Well, it's an interesting question and a thought. The small coal-fired power plants have boastfully been taken offline. And the reason they've been taken offline was they couldn't afford the pollution controls that they needed to meet government standards. The big power plants, big coal-fired power plants, are still around. They may not be operating, but they're still there. And in places in other states where they have been these big power plants that have been mothballed, they're starting to think about start bringing them back online. They're coal-fired, of course. The issue that you run into, of course, is that people say, well, are we going and taking a step backward? Well, not really, because the fact matter simply is that you're doing is using these not necessarily to run 24/7, but to provide that extra backup when in time, indeed, you do need a lot of power. And, of course, coal is still readily available. It's not like we're running out of coal. We have estimated 500 years of coal sitting under the United States. So we're not going to be running out of coal. We can get the coal. We can move the coal. We can ship the coal. It's not a big deal. The problem is, of course, is that the AI folks would like to get the cheapest power they can get. Well, that, they may be nuclear. It could be gas. It could also be coal. But when they're talking about restarting Three Mile Island again, and up in Homer City, which is a huge power plant, they're talking about converting that to gas. But we just don't have a lot of power to go around. On top of that, you can't ship power very easily from the West Coast or the big wind farms in West Texas into Chicago or New York or anywhere else for the very simple reason. It doesn't work that way. There's a lot of line loss just for the fact of the long power lines. And also, too, you have this huge web of power lines that are owned by many different utilities who control them, and they're not so anxious to have other people's power going across their lines when they could be maybe doing something differently and making more power to sell right there and then there. So it becomes kind of a football, a political football, if ever, is where is that power going to come from? You know, and I don't think the people in the Susquehanna Valley south of Three Mile Island are really thrilled. I think it's Microsoft that actually bought one of the units there and ready to put it back online. But it's reality. The AI takes a lot of power, a lot of power. And it takes more than we can really produce at this point in time.
1: It's interesting. You know, growing in Western Pennsylvania, we drive past Somerset and see the three air windmills that were down there by the rest stops. And that's what I knew of wind farms. But I was in Michigan, and we were driving up towards Traverse City, and we passed one that went on for miles, and all I could do was stare at all that, and I thought, well, what do you do with those parts and pieces when they go bad? Like, that's not a little thing to dispose of. They're big, and who knows what they're made of. Do you know much about wind energy?
2: Not really. You know, they're mechanical, so obviously they have a life term. The problem you run into is the wind has to be moving at a reasonable speed. If you really want to see windmills in action, all you got to do is go up by 99 toward State College. There's some hills that are just covered with them. And then you look out and you'll see maybe 20 of them, and maybe 18 are turning and two aren't. And you don't know whether there's no wind for them or is there mechanical issues. Solar is another issue, of course, too. But, you know, people can understand wind blows and that. But, you know, 8, 9, 10 hours of a day, there's no sun.
1: Right.
2: So that's another issue, even though, frankly, in a lot of ways, if you're talking about actually installed wattage, that having solar farms is a little bit more reasonable. But then again, you know, making them those things is very difficult and expensive, and also all kind of the chemicals you're using to make those polysilicon wafers. So every power source has its drawbacks. There's nothing that's clean. And that goes for nuclear, of course, too. Not only that, nuclear, just the time from permitting they have to go through to actually get it online, it's just like it'd be 5-10 years, you know, where you can build a gas-fired power plant and have it up and running in 6 months. You can do the same for a coal-fired power plant. And what's the life? About 50 years.
1: Wow.
2: And also, too, it's interesting when you look at it, when you take a look at what are other countries doing with coal. Well, the big boy on the block, of course, is China. They have about 1,200 coal-fired power plants, and they've been extolled as being so good in renewables, but 50% of their power is still coming from coal. And you can't get a right around that. They probably commissioned another 50 new power plants this past year. You know, we haven't commissioned a brand new coal-fired power plant in, I'd say, 10 years or so at least. But they're still at it. And, of course, then the Indians, where 60% of their power comes from coal, and they have about the same number or maybe a little bit less of coal-fired power plants. What's interesting is I've been to China to look at their coal-fired industry, and I was up at a power plant maybe a mile from Inner Mongolia, so we were way up in the backcountry. The power plant was brand new, and it was gleaming. It was gleaming. And so I asked the plant manager through an interpreter, tell me about the quality of your coal. Oh, he said, it's the very best we could ever get. You know, it's only 30% rock. I'm thinking to myself, well, you know, okay. You know, that's like if you, as I said, if you got 10 gallons of gasoline and 3 gallons of water, it doesn't sound like it's a good deal. It can't be that efficient. And then when I explained to him that I could see all the smoke coming out of his stack, I said, well, my system can take that away. And he said, frankly, I don't care. Well, unfortunately, with the Gulf Stream, with the stream of air over all the countries, it just all that stuff comes this way, and we can track the mercury from the power plant, that power plant exactly, somewhere in California, all the way over to the eastern seaboard. So, as much as we want to do and clean up our act, some other places aren't cleaning up their act at all. So I'm not saying that we shouldn't be doing things. I think we should be doing things. And frankly, I think coal will come to an end at some point, not in my lifetime and not in yours. But eventually there will be other power ways of sources of making that kind of energy that we need. But in the meantime, it sure is handy. And by the way, not only does it employ people, but it also provides independence. In other words, we don't have to depend on, you know, oil being shipped somewhere, gas being shipped somewhere. We can mine that coal right here in Pennsylvania and use it and burn it. So very, very nicely.
1: Oh, Chris, if you don't mind sticking with me, we're going to go to commercial for a couple minutes. And we'll be back with a couple more questions for you.
2: Not a problem, kid.
1: Thank you very much.

0: This is a Radio PA News Update. Governor Shapiro says Pennsylvania now has the nation's strictest rules for AI data centers. His new order requires developers to provide their own power, get a significant share from clean energy, and cover the electricity costs themselves. Developers who violate the rules could face penalties. Pennsylvania health officials are warning about two possible measles exposures in Lancaster County, which already has reported 162 cases. The exposures happened at a soccer camp at Millersville University and a Whole Foods in Lancaster. Officials say unvaccinated people face the greatest risk and should check their vaccination status and watch for symptoms. Two Pennsylvania adults are now banned from gambling at casinos after allegedly leaving children unattended in vehicles. One woman left her one-year-old in a Bucks County casino parking lot for more than 2 hours, while a York County man allegedly left a 10-year-old alone for 18 minutes. Nine others were also added to the state's exclusion list. District 12 has a likely winner in one of the tightest races from Tuesday night. Juan Arango explains.
1: It looks like Democrat Brandon Dukes is the likely winner in the special election for Pennsylvania House District 12. Duke faces Republican Scott Timko in the race to replace former state representative Stephanie Shalaba in the Cranberry Township after her resignation in March. Unofficial vote tallies from the Butler County Election Bureau show Dukes ahead of Timko by 88 votes.
0: And a mother is breathing a sigh of relief after police found her baby that was abducted Monday night in Philadelphia. It happened when the woman parked her car in front of her family's home on Henry Avenue. Someone hopped inside before dumping the vehicle on Parkside Avenue. Thankfully, the victim had a tracking device on the car, which helped police with the recovery process. The baby was found on a nearby sidewalk and was not hurt. I'm John Schaefer, and you're up to date with Radio PA.
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3: And we're back to the Eric Bombeck Show. This is Monica O'Donnell. I'm filling in for Eric tonight. Hopefully he's having a good, nice, relaxing time off. And with me is Chris Martin. Chris, what's the name of your company?
4: Techonomics.
3: Techonomics. Okay.
4: Yep.
3: So that's a great lead-in, because my question is going to be, we talked a little bit last week, and my guest earlier talked a little bit about jobs leaving due to AI and things like that. We're in Western Pennsylvania. What jobs could be offered? What could that mean to the economy in Western Pennsylvania if we moved more towards clean coal?
4: Well, first of all, power plants, because they deal with high pressure, heat, they require quite a bit of maintenance, ongoing maintenance, and things do wear out. So eventually you have to stop everything, you know, or section of the plant and go in and repair it. So there's usually a pretty good sized work crew at most power plants, and it pays very well, which is really good. The other thing is that, you know, as you try to expand into more coal, I mean, if you think about it, once you build a gas pipeline, that's kind of it. You know, they turn the valve, the gas goes on, and on it goes. But with coal, you have to constantly mine more and do more. And again, you can either mine it on the top of the soil, or you're going to mine it underneath. And that, again, employs people, and also people where that does pay quite well. And I think that one of the things is that it gives us energy independence, but it also provides an opportunity for people to have good paying jobs and jobs they can be proud of. You know, it's not, we're sending in this stuff overseas. We're not making this stuff overseas. We're doing it right here in our own backyard. And there's no reason why we can't be doing this, at least on some basis where we have the facilities and we can start them up and use them again. Even though a power plant may be stockpiled for a future time, it doesn't mean it can't come online. It doesn't take that long. If you have one that's been relatively used recently. Eagan Pauley started up in about a half an hour. Maybe it's been sitting here for 3 days. We can start it up in about a half an hour. It's a little bit of a process. But again, once it comes online, you know, if it's a 2 megawatt power plant, you're going to push 2 megawatts out the door.
3: So
4: that's what's nice about it. It's instantaneous.
3: So truly shovel-ready jobs. Like really ready
4: yes.
3: to go. That's pretty cool.
4: Yes. Well, and also too, don't forget that a lot of coal-fired power plants, a lot of the staffing of those has since retired. So it isn't that they're going to bring the old people back. They have opportunities for new people. And as I said, they pay well. Utilities pay well.
3: What kind of training would somebody need to do jobs like that?
4: Well, basically, I think if it's anything, it's on-the-job training. You know, you have to apprentice. Coal mining is again, something that, you know, you can't go to trade school to learn. They don't have too many coal mines, you know, up above ground. So it's what you learn to do with the person next to you is doing. So it's like each one teach one. And the same with power plants. You know, they're not going to let you run the control room. They have been watching you for quite some time. But by the same token, they're looking at somebody that can be faithful, dependable, and, of course, show up on time. Power plants are 24/7. Remember, once you start them, they're going to go until you run out of coal.
3: That's pretty cool. No pun intended. Chris, one thing that comes to my mind is I've had many debates with friends over politics, but one of the biggest has been why we vote the way we vote. And one of my friends, I said, what's your big issue? What's your one thing? And she said, the environment. And I respect that because I think we should all be good stewards of our environment. But my concern with what her thoughts are is I think if we overregulate things in the United States where we do have guidelines and we do have protections, we don't stop that technology from happening. We just move it. We take it out
4: That's
3: of our
4: true.
3: Country and it goes somewhere else where it's less regulated. And I think that, you know, it's still the same globe. It's still the same Mother Earth. So if we take it out of the country and manufacture somewhere with less safety features, I think we all end up paying the price nonetheless. Do you have any thoughts on that?
4: Well, that's true. You know, both the Republicans and the Democrats have dirty hands in this. They exported the jobs and they basically destroyed the middle class. And starting about 20, 25, 30 years ago, it started with NAFTA. And I forget who was the person in the Clinton administration.

0: But I will say that, yes, it is true that, you know, by moving the stuff overseas, the pollution issues there, as I mentioned about the power plant up in China, they don't care about the pollution as much as we care about it here. The only time they ever cleaned up the air in Beijing was when they were having the Summer Olympics there years ago, where they literally shut down all the power plants, all the other plants, and moved a bunch of people out of the city to make it clean because their air is terrible. But we should be very proud of what we've been able to accomplish over the years. But it's still an uphill battle. You know, people have not regained the sense of feeling that they're contributing something, that they have a decent job, that they can provide for their family. You know, I had a father who was in the building trades. He was an industrial insulator, pipe covers, he would call them. And on his salary as a union worker, you know, we were able to live a reasonable life. It wasn't great. Only one car. We lived on Mount Washington, you know, in a nice little house, but, you know, but we made do. And now it takes two people in a household working multiple jobs. What's wrong with that picture? Well, the picture is that shouldn't happen. And, you know, my feeling is that we have to get around to the fact we're going to have to pay people more money for the jobs that maybe they doing now, but, you know, maybe not want to do in the future because maybe they can figure another way to make a living. But we're going to lose that type of help. I'm so pleased that our trade schools are really up and running and doing well because they're teaching people what to do and how to do it. You know, I have a local body shop in my backyard, and the owner lived about three houses away from me. And his son said all he wanted to do was to run the body shop. And he went to Penn State for a couple of years to learn body shop and came back, and he's been a great success ever since. You can't export that trade, and you can't import that trade. What are you going to do, send your car over to Japan to be worked on? I don't think that's going to happen. So I think anything that we can do to get more pride in our country, to lift up the middle class, to employ people and pay them good wages, is something we really need to do, you know, and that how we do that, you know, that's beyond my, that's way above my pay level, as they would say.
1: Well, I totally agree with you on the trade schools. Like I said, I managed a bank for a long time, so I did a lot of commercial lending. And I started doing that about the time my son was in high school. And my son, who is no longer shy, but used to be very shy, was talking about going to college, and he said something about going to school for business. And I said, Jack, what in the world are you going to do with a business degree? You don't even like to talk to people. Like, what are you going to do? And he goes, well, what else is there? I'm like, literally anything else. And I suggested, like, I used to tell him, I go, look in a, when you go to Lowe's or Home Depot, look at the vans that are in the parking lot. And notice those, because those plumbers, those electricians, those floor layers, those guys all make a great living. They're their own bosses. They have a lot of write-offs. They get to keep a lot of the money that they earn. You know, and they have built their own legacy. They get to direct how their life goes. And I think that it's nice to see young people looking at things along those lines, where they really get to direct those. And Lord knows, like, if you need an appliance repair person or a plumber in an emergency or somebody to clean out sores, they're hard to find. And they make a nice living, for sure. I had a little problem with my dryer, and the guy wanted $85 to just stop by and tell me what was wrong with it. And when I knew what was wrong with it, it needed a belt. And so then the repair was beyond that. I'm like, it took him, you know, 15 minutes. He made a great chunk of money in that short period of time. Like I said, his office visit, his call was $85 plus the repair.
0: Well, you know, there's the old joke about the guy that calls. He needs a plumber on a Sunday morning. And so he gets a plumber, and the plumber comes, and he does everything, and the plumber says, that'll be $150. And it didn't take the guy too long to do that. And the guy said to him, he said, I'm an orthopedic surgeon, and I don't even make that kind of money. And the plumber replies, yeah, I know what you mean. I used to be one of those. But, you know, you can make a very good living. And the fact is that I think that we need to reorient ourselves. There are people going to college that are going for the party

0: When I went to college, it was a streetcar school, and that's what we did. I also want to give a shout out for the military. I served 4 years in the Air Force, and although I ended up my 1 year in Vietnam, which was interesting, but the fact was, boy, does that teach you discipline? It teaches you to follow instructions, and you know, chances of you actually being in the line of fire really not that great. I don't think. But it could be anywhere, of course, at any time.
1: Chris,
0: but I think the military is great.
1: I need to interrupt you for 1 second. We got to go to commercial, but we'll be right back. So don't change your dial. 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
1: Welcome back to the Bombeck Show. This is Monica O'Donnell. I'm filling in for Eric. And with me, we have Chris Martin, who has invented a type of clean coal technology. So we've been talking a little bit about what the jobs could look like, you know, especially in Western Pennsylvania. That's always something we're interested in, and especially with data centers, and we hear about the shortages of energy. But we were just talking a little bit about trade schools and military as options for kids coming out of high, or young people coming out of high school, I should say. I hate to call them kids, but at 60, I guess the threshold for kid is growing older and older. I say that now about, you know, the 40-year-olds, those crazy kids. So, Chris, is there anything that we didn't touch on that you think is really important about clean coal?
0: No, I think we did the best job we could in the time permitted. But that's, again, you know, it's a passion of mine because I think it's good for the environment. That's what sort of drew me to it 30 years ago. I could see that, you know, if we were going to burn coal, let's not put bad stuff up into the air. And this is a process that does it, and it does it quite easily.
1: Well, I think that, I mean, innovation is the name of the game for sure. And
0: yeah.
1: To use resources that we have readily available, it just seems foolish to not utilize them, especially when there's better technology that, like you said, you know, like especially in the short term, is much cleaner than natural gas.
0: Yeah, the problem with, as I said, of course, is, you know, coal, you can feel it in your hand. Gas, you can't. And and I think the gas industry has not been as much forthcoming as they should have about how much really leaks into the air. And while it doesn't last as long as the greenhouse gas effects of carbon dioxide, it's 10 to 20 times worse as a greenhouse gas goes. So in that, even that period of time of 10 years or so, 10 years is a long time anymore with the environment.
1: Right.
0: So I would say that, yeah, coal does have its possibilities, but it's just because it's been around for so long that it has contributed, of course, so much to the greenhouse gases we have now. But the ones we're using, like methane, and not to mention the fluorocarbons like we use in our refrigerants and our air conditioning, those things are wicked when it comes to greenhouse gas effect. But again, you can't smell them, you can't see them. Coal is coal.
1: Well, I think we all like to bury our head in the sand and just think that magic brings us conveniences to us, but that's not the truth.
0: That's indeed the case. But it's going to be a day of reckoning, and I think AI is going to bring it more to the front than ever possible because the power demands are so enormous that you have to, the grids can't handle them. You have to have it developed. It has to be developed more locally. You can't ship it in from Texas. It just doesn't work that way. And so as a result, where are you going to get the power quickly? And, you know, we do have these power plants that have been decommissioned. They're still sitting there. They can be recommissioned.
1: That's amazing. So we have a problem, but we also have a solution.
0: Indeed, we do. And again, I think the administration is trying its best to come up with ways to ameliorate as best they can the situations. And I just read in the paper today that NVIDIA, which makes the big chips, is putting $105 billion into some kind of an AI place over in Ohio. Well, you can be sure they're investing that kind of money. You know, where are they going to get the power?
1: Right.
0: It's going to be, you know.
1: We're getting a small data center here, and I think it's 118 megawatts for ours. And like I said, I know it's not super large, but it is what it is. One last question before I let you go, because we only have about a minute left. What book are you reading right now?
0: I'm reading a book called Midnight in Chernobyl, and it's about what happened when they tried to do a test at Chernobyl back 30-some years ago, and it blew. The test failed, and number four unit burned, and it was really something, and it was terrible.
1: Well,
0: you know, all the errors with nuclear power have been basically human related.
1: Well, that's a good note to end on. We're running, we have about 20 seconds left. So thank you so much, Chris Martin, for coming and joining us, and Webb Klein also for the first hour for joining us. And Eric will be back next week, so make sure you tune in. Thanks, everybody. Have a good evening. Bye.
0: Same to you.
1: Thank you.
0: Bye-bye.
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18: They want social media made safer for kids. I'm Lisa Lucera, Fox News. Multiple states suing Facebook and Instagram parent company Meta, claiming the company used tactics that made the platforms addictive to children.
21: A former senior researcher at Meta testifying that after a whistleblower went public about alleged harms to children, employees were told not to share research with other workers. A psychology professor at San Diego State University who has previously testified before Congress about how social media negatively impacts young people's psychological health will return to the stand Thursday. California, Colorado, Kentucky, and New Jersey are leading a group of 29 states accusing Meta of deliberately creating features that lead to mental health harms, including addiction, and of collecting minors' data without parental consent, violating federal law. Meta has repeatedly pushed back against the allegations, arguing it has a strong record of protecting teens.
18: Fox's Christian Goodwin. The trial judge who presided over the case of Carmelo Anthony, the Texas teen convicted of stabbing another teen to death at a track meet last year, has been removed from the case as the defense seeks a new trial. Anthony's legal team argued District Judge John Roach enforced overly strict courtroom rules and gave an interview after the trial was over. President Trump appears to be lukewarm on the idea of restarting talks with Iran.
22: It'll either be extremely good and oil prices are going to drop like a rock, or we'll continue to do exactly what we're doing.
18: Again, the president said a lot of boats are going through the Strait of Hormuz, insisting the U.S. has control of it. Britain's Prince Harry and wife Meghan have decided to return to the United Kingdom, but Britain's Daily Telegraph reports they will not resume their roles as working members of the royal family. The couple gave up the royal positions more than 6 years ago and moved to California to pursue contracts with media companies. 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
18: Federal marshals released video showing the sights and sounds of a deck collapse in Missouri that injured cops and agents.
2: It happened in late July as local police and federal marshals were at the Missouri home of a registered sex offender when the deck they were on collapsed.
3: Yeah, I'm good.
2: Many of them suffered injuries, including broken bones, but they are expected to recover. Another recording, not on the deck, showed nearby agents responding quickly. The Marshals Service released the images and audio. Law enforcement was serving a warrant to the sex offender who had not complied with release terms. Gernal Scott, Fox News.
18: Thousands of cats and dogs in Texas animal shelters are at risk of being euthanized because of the new world screwworm.
4: The screwworm can lay eggs that hatch into flesh-eating larvae in wounds on any mammal. The ASPCA says last year, Texas had more unadopted dogs transferred out of its shelters than any other state, nearly 89,000. About 53,000 cats were sent to other states, too. But all that's on hold as the majority of states have restricted the movements of pets from screwworm-infested areas. Jill Nato, Fox News.
18: Telescope has spotted what scientists are calling the fastest known star in the Milky Way. They say it's zipping around a massive black hole at the center of the galaxy. The scientists say the star is using the energy of the black hole to harness energy without falling in. The findings were published today in the journal Nature. Wall Street stocks rose after the Treasury Department said it'll buy more U.S. government bonds, and strong profits from Target and other companies helped support the market. The Dow gained 119. The Nasdaq added 41. I'm Lisa Lissette.
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0: 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Our number, 877-381-3811, 877-381-3811. You know, when I was a teenager, we had a jump in gasoline prices much bigger than you see now. In fact, it makes the price of gasoline now, inflation adjusted, very low. What happened was we relied so heavily on foreign oil from the Arab countries, OPEC was their cartel, that they decided they were going to punish us in our position on Israel. They decided that after Israel won the 67 war and the Yom Kippur war, that they would put pressure on the United States. Now, back then, we were united against this sort of thing, the Democrat Party and the Republican Party. There was not widespread anti-Semitism. There was not widespread Israel hating. Of course, back then, we didn't have as many immigrants from the Middle East as we have today, among other things. We didn't have such an enshrined Marxist ideology in our schools. They were liberal, but not like this. And yet, that's what OPEC did. They turned the screws on us, and the price of gasoline really went significantly high. In fact, there was a point at which it went so high that Nixon and then Ford were struggling with this. Ford had a button they put out, whip inflation now or win, I remember that. And during the latter part of the Nixon administration, we had odd days and even days for people to get gasoline. That's how short we were. We have none of those problems today. None. But I remember that people were complaining about the oil companies. They were blaming the oil companies. They were blaming the oil companies for profiteering. Even though it was OPEC and was the Arab states, they're profiteering, and there was calls to nationalize the oil companies. There were calls to break them up even further than they were broken up 100 years ago, even though our oil companies actually control a very small percentage of the world production of oil. But I remember the focus was on oil companies. We needed to hate oil companies. And I was a rare voice, a young guy, in high school and then college, defending the oil companies. Defending the oil companies. Against the lies and the smears and against what OPEC was doing. And quite frankly, our own politicians. So now the subject is AI data centers. We're all supposed to hate AI data centers. So we literally have governors who are banning them or are making the approval process so impossible that they are going to greatly lengthen the amount of time it takes to build them because they can't get approved and all the rest of it. And what's the problem? Well, you have the same problem out there that they talked about with fracking, which is a lie, that they're polluting our water. They're not polluting our water, okay? Fracking doesn't pollute our water. AI data centers don't pollute our water. Then we get to the energy issue. Now, what's interesting about this, I've been talking about our electrical grid for decades now. I've had experts on this show. I've had experts on my Fox show about how we need to build up our infrastructure and protect it. Precious little's been done. Part of the reason, again, is states, particularly blue states, their regulations, their hate for energy companies, their hate for capitalism. And these politicians have sabotaged and obstructed the upgrading of our electrical grid. Now they're complaining that these these AI data centers will suck up too much of our electricity, too much of our energy. Well, there are two solutions for that, aren't there? Stop obstructing and sabotaging efforts to strengthen and expand our electrical grid, which needs to be done anyway. And support the move by the President of the United States that would allow these data center companies to build their own energy sources. It could be a number of energy sources, including mini nuclear energy sources. But the same people who attack the electrical grid and won't allow it to expand, the same people who attack oil and gas production are attacking nuclear energy. And so when you don't have energy in a modern industrial society, you can't build things, let alone expand things. That's the truth. Now, the funny thing is, our competitors, some of whom are our enemies, they're not so constrained. They're not constrained by Josh Shapiro in Pennsylvania, or Hochul in New York, or Newsom in California, or Pritzker in Illinois. They're not constrained by any of that. And so they're plowing ahead, especially China. And if they get ahead of us, not because they're better than us, smarter than us, they have more resources than us, but because we have this problem where we like to commit economic and military suicide, then they will control the future. They will control the future of technological advancements, of computerization, and all that comes with it. Military cutting-edge technologies, space cutting-edge technologies, healthcare cutting-edge technologies. The communist Chinese will leapfrog us and leave us in the dust because we won't be able to catch up. And so I hear, well, they're very unattractive. I can imagine that was said before the skyscrapers were built in many of our cities, Mr. Producer. 120 years ago. I can imagine that before the mass production of steel, before Carnegie. I can imagine that. I can imagine there may have been some opposition in parts of our country that weren't fully developed or developed at all over having steel bridges built across creeks, across rivers, across waterways. I can imagine there was a lot of objection. I can imagine there was a lot of objection even before that. The Intercontinental Railway System with those loud railroad engines and those loud, you know, tracks and all the noises that come with it, and certainly back then the steam engine and all the pollution that came with that. I can imagine that some people were adversely affected and they didn't want that either. In other words, I can imagine that in one place or another, for one reason or another, if governors had had their way, if local councils had had their way, if a certain party, the Democrat Party back then, was like it is today, which it wasn't, we would not have had an industrial revolution. And you wouldn't have all the incredible products that you have access to today, and not just products, conveniences of life, things that sustain us today, manufacturing of homes, of automobiles, of refrigerators, of washers and dryers, and the list goes on and on and on and on. I can imagine. And if you think we outsource too much today, you just wait. I'd rather not, but you just wait. 20 years hence, if some of us are still around, but certainly our children and grandchildren will be, you just wait and see what these these degrowthers, as I call them, as I've written about them in American Marxism, an entire chapter, you just wait and watch how these degrowthers, who have now seized on the AI data centers, as they seized on the oil industry, as they used climate change, you just watch. And now we're being told, I just watched Brett Baer on Fox, he just said this is a campaign issue. And so you start to see Republicans running for the hills. And they are backed. They are backed by some of these pseudo-conservatives who do not believe in the market system, who believe in intervention by government. I don't know how much more there can be at $40 trillion in the hole and $300 trillion in the hole when you count already entitlements. Socialist-light pseudo-conservatives. They're all in. Now, it's easy to find a farmer or maybe a small community and say, look at this. Look what they're doing to this farmer in their small community. I get it. But that can't be permitted to determine for the entire country and for the rest of time where we're going to be with AI data centers. They would have you believe that they create poison. They don't. They would have you believe that they suck up all the energy. They don't. They would have you believe that they don't create jobs. They do. Not just jobs in the data center, but, may I say, downstream in other businesses. And they pay enormous amount of taxes. I know this. I'm broadcasting to you right now from Loudoun County, Virginia, where there are more AI data centers than anywhere else in the country, and it's not even close. 80% of them are right here in the eastern part of Loudoun County. Four of them are about 2-3 miles away, and they're being constructed, three of them. One of them is already constructed from where our home is in Loudoun County, on a fairly busy road in a corner. Of course we all rather have trees there and water there and so forth and so on. But we need these cutting edge, you know, technologies for the brain power. For the brain power. And let me tell you something about AI data centers. People keep saying they're going to cost us all these jobs. They're going to cost us all these jobs. Can you imagine 100 years ago? Well, yet again, we can't have refrigerated trucks. They're going to cost us all these jobs. Or even before that, we can't have the automobile. They're going to put all the horse-driven wagons out of business. I mean, you can always talk that way because it's true. As things move forward, they'll be put out of business. Marx was the one who complained about that most. There's never-ending revolution in capitalism, he said, creating dislocation. But I look at it differently. There's never-ending revolution in capitalism that creates longer lives, better food, more homes, safer cars. That's the truth. These AI data centers and the data that comes with them, maybe they'll find a cure for cancer. Maybe they'll find a cure for Alzheimer's. Maybe they'll find all these things. But if you embrace this regressivism, this anti-capitalism, this degrowth stuff, there won't be any of that. There won't be any progress in the health field or any other field. There simply won't. I'll be right back.
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0: You know, ladies and gentlemen, I declared months ago, that the woke right was pretty much dead. They were busy online. I told you that it's toxic there. It's toxic on X. It's toxic on Facebook. It's just toxic on the Internet. It's a cesspool. That doesn't mean there aren't some good people, but the vast majority are not. I don't even know if the vast majority are actually people, Mr. Producer. But the lowest of the low lives, they're there all day long. All day long, because that's where they get to be seen and heard. As moronic and vile as so many of them are. Tucker Carlson is done. All the rest of these people are done. Matt Gaetz is done. They're all done. They live online. Now, again, there's some good people you might want to follow online, but there's some people you might want to block because they're not good for your mental health or anything else. That's what was demonstrated in part in Florida last night, as people have picked up on, and I'm glad they have. That is, real Americans, normal Americans, patriotic Americans, all Republicans, for the most part, and conservatives are not interested in what's going on with the woke right and the anti-Semitism. They are patriots.
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2: 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You're off to the races. If you want to keep your phone, you keep your phone. If you want to keep your phone number, you keep your phone number. I have found, ladies and gentlemen, that to be patriotically in support of a president who's decided that we needed to go to war with Iran to stop them from getting nuclear warheads, to blow us off the face of the earth, the same Iran that has killed and maimed thousands of American military personnel and civilians, that is spreading terrorism throughout not just the Middle East, but the world, that apparently that's controversial with some people, including a man by the name of John Schindler, excuse me, I never heard of this guy before. He claims he was on the NSA, so I guess he was. He claims he was a counterintelligence officer, I guess he was. I looked further into his background. It's pretty sleazy, in my humble opinion, if it's the same John Schindler. And you can look yourselves. But in any event, all of a sudden, minding my own business, the Washington Examiner, which used to really be a great publication for decades, and now it has really become a lousy publication. It's part of this isolationist mentality. And so they run this guy's piece called Mark Levin's Strategic Folly on Iran. Nobody asked me for my input. Nobody asked me for my opinion. Nobody. So he writes in part, things aren't going well with the war on Iran 6 months after President Trump commenced Operation Epic Fury. He opposed the war. At the urging of Israeli Prime Minister Benjamin Netanyahu. Now that's an interesting sentence. Now, the president has said over and over again that he made the decision. According to this guy, in the very first surgeon, he did it, sentence, at the urging of Netanyahu. Netanyahu and his Mossad director painted a rosy scenario in which a combined U.S.-Israeli air campaign would quickly topple the weakened Iranian regime. How do we know that? There's been some leaks, but he doesn't even know that. Enamored by the success of the January raid to capture a Venezuela dictator, Nicolas Maduro, Trump decided to roll the dice. Is that what he did, Mr. Producer? After 40 years of talking about this, he decided to roll the dice because of Venezuela? So that entire first paragraph is BS. It's this guy's opinion based on nothing. Well, it hasn't worked out. Instead, the war has been stuck in a strange stalemate. What happens next? Well, Trump's constant refrain that Iran had been defeated militarily, that Iran has no navy or air force left, may be true in a technical sense. Iran indeed has hardly any air or naval power remaining after months of precision U.S. military strikes. Yet with the regime now dominated by Islamic Revolutionary Guard Corps hardliners, Iran has reveled in holding the Strait of Hormuz hostage. This outcome, which was anticipated by every Iran war game the Pentagon held over the last couple of decades, I participated in several of them, somehow surprised Trump. Who said it surprised Trump? This guy keeps talking about it like he's been involved in everything. But he doesn't tell you in his byline some of the other things he's been involved in, but you go ahead and look on the internet. Because you'll see. Ready? Here we go. Along comes Mark Levin, Fox News superhawk, to tell the president what needs to be done. On Tuesday, Levin posted a screed, you see, on X, offering his usual talking points. So, there you go again. The screed, his usual talking points, a superhawk, so you can see the guy's a whack job. But let's go on. He reads what I wrote. It was inevitable, he writes. More and more people are coming around to my position regarding the Iranian regime. Finish the military operation that was spectacular in the early weeks of the war. Stop sidelining our best and most loyal ally, Israel, which is a lethal military and intelligence service. Destroy Karg Island and all other critical economic infrastructure and vital targets. Let's see here. They can be rebuilt over time once the regime is eliminated, and train and arm the Iranian people is one of the most effective means for overthrowing the Islamist terrorist regime, the Reagan Doctrine. Well, this apparently upset this isolationist. From there, Levin rants. Now, Mr. Producer, screeds and rants, you know what we used to call this in college when we took these courses? Devil terms. See, they use devil terms. Levin's in a screed, and he's ranting, and he's, you know. So this is the guy, the PSYOP guy, who's playing these games. From there, Levin rants about the perfidy of the Islamist terrorist regime in Tehran and the moral imperative of defeating it, while stating, duh, a lot, and lambasting the woke right for not wanting total war in the Middle East. Is that what I wrote, Mr. Producer? Total war in the Middle East? Levin concludes, we need to finish this, and we have the enemy just where we want them. Now, ladies and gentlemen, total war in the Middle East, that's what Iran wants. That's not what we want. I want you to think about something, and then I'll continue with this guy and slice and dice this further. Right now, if the president hadn't hit those nuclear sites over a year ago, and didn't, with the Israelis, hit them again in February, a half a year ago, is there any doubt that they would have a nuclear weapon? And is there any doubt that their ballistic missiles, their intercontinental ballistic missiles, would have been perfected with the help of the communist Chinese? In other words, this clown on the taxpayer dime on the NSA must have been horrendous. Claims to have been in intelligence or counterintelligence.

inexplicably has Trump's ear. I did not have Trump's ear for this attack at all. Inexplicably, can you believe this jackass was on the National Security Agency, on their council? Can you believe that? This load who clearly doesn't even understand who this enemy is? And I'm sick and tired of these guys that have been on the payroll, whether on the NSA, the CIA, the Pentagon, who are constantly diminishing the capacity of the United States for victory. People are upset about forever wars. You're looking at it. You're looking at it with John, the hell's his name again? John Schindler, of all names. John Schindler. These are the cannot-do guys that apparently are lining the hallways, too many of them, in so many of our national security buildings. My God, how do they ever expect us to deal with communist China if we can't deal with Iran? Raving and this, and not only that, I support a broader war in the Middle East. What a dumbass. Take Levin's opening broadside first. If Operation Epic Fury was truly spectacular at the outset, why didn't it work out as planned? Because they didn't finish, moron. Apparently you don't listen or read well. It was Netanyahu's delusions grounded in the ardent desire to get the major war against Iran. All right, there's the giveaway. He's another Israel hater. Netanyahu's fault, Israel's fault. President doesn't have independent agency. He doesn't have the ability to think for himself. His advisors don't have the ability to think for themselves. If only Israel and the Mossad hadn't forced us into this. Now, how many times have we heard this from the bigots and the morons? Doubling down on Netanyahu's leadership is a poor recipe for extricating America from this war. Well, that's his goal, surrender. That is his goal, surrender. Similarly, Israeli espionage targeting the United States, which Levin denies even occurs, but every U.S. counterintelligence officer knows is real, contradicts Jerusalem's status as our most loyal ally. I honestly have no idea what this man's talking about. The last time this allegation was made, our government and the White House denied it. But everybody listens to everybody's intelligence, he's saying. Okay, so why is that a problem? So Israel is not our most loyal ally. Who is? So in other words, he's an Israel hater. He's an isolationist. He's a phony and a fraud, in my humble opinion. Moreover, while the Israeli military is superb in many areas, it's very modest in its capability compared to the U.S. military. Who said it wasn't? It's a nation of 9 million people. But it's a lot more powerful than every single one of those Arab countries and the Iranian regime. And that's saying a lot. Because when you add up the population of all those countries in the area, you're talking about over 200 million people. Mossad's once stellar reputation has been tarnished by its empty promises that the Tehran regime would quickly collapse. I haven't heard from Mossad that that was its position. But I do know that Mossad is superb because we and they wouldn't have been able to knock out their nuclear scientists and engineers. We wouldn't have been able to knock out their top first and second tier leadership but for the Mossad working with the CIA. So, as is typical, you've got to diminish and talk down the United States intel and, of course, Israel and Israel's intel. Netanyahu apparently didn't tell Trump this in their fateful February meeting in the White House situation. What's that? Assessing that that it would take 1 year, perhaps three. Where is this guy getting this stuff? It would take 1 year, perhaps three. But let's go on. What does this have to do with my proposal anyway, Mr. Producer? Arming the Iranian people and taking out their major infrastructure? I don't know. I'm like two-thirds of the way through. I've got to take a break, but we'll finish with this guy. Just to show, this is the regurgitation of crap that's been out there. So what he did is he basically cut and paste. He went through and he saw, okay, Israel's being accused.

0: accused of this. Netanyahu's accused of this. Mossad's accused of that. This one's accused of this. This is accused of that. And he kind of cut and pastes it together. This isn't a smart guy. This isn't independent thinking or analysis. You can get this from Tucker Carlson. You can get this from Matt Gaetz. You can get this from the dumbest people out there. And now he's among them. But it's worse than that. If he's the same John Schindler who I saw as I was trying to figure out who this guy is, he's got a problem. If it's the same John Schindler, of course. If it's not, then he doesn't. Perhaps he's got the problem of this, what he wrote. It's barely coherent. It's not coherent. It's barely literate. And this guy was on our payroll and was at the NSA. I'll be right back.
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0: I hate to say that these great singers. Here we be. Where do we be? Here we are. Our friends at the International Fellowship of Christians and Jews, who we love. 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All right, I've given this piece enough attention. You get the drift. He ends by saying, there's no military solution. That's why Abraham Lincoln had to fire so many generals. That's why other presidents have had to work around other generals. And that's why we don't win wars as often as we should anymore, because of people like this. The hell's his name again, Rich? John Schindler, who's been in the intelligence bureaucracy most of his life, who's been in the national security bureaucracy most of his life, not as a winner, not during times when we won wars, but as a man who believes we need to manage our decline. Our military decline, our geopolitical decline, our decline. And how dare I speak out and stand up?
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10: promising to crush Iran economically. I'm Lisa Lacera, Fox News. President Trump posting on Truth Social, this will be economic warfare and isolation on an unprecedented scale. Earlier, the president again claimed that ships are getting through Iran's Strait of Hormuz.
11: Right now, the strait is open. A lot of boats are coming through. People aren't reporting that, and that may slow down a little bit at some point. But right now, a lot of boats are coming through.
10: The president also posting on Truth Social that any country that provides any lifeline to Iran will also face economic consequences. The UAE has suspended all trade with Iran after it says it's come under renewed fire from Tehran. Incoming ballistic missile fire triggered nationwide warnings last night. It was the first time in weeks such an alarm had sounded. After the White House announced a deal with Canada on tariffs, the president was asked if the U.S. would lower tariffs on steel and aluminum.
11: Farmers have been hurt very badly by Canada, and they won't be paying any tariffs anymore. And we may bring some of the tariffs down to a level where other countries are, because Canada was paying a higher tariff.
10: The president said he plans 50% tariff on Canadian goods had been paused for 3 days, so details can be ironed out. Seven people, including five Americans, killed when a safari helicopter crashed in a remote part of Kenya.
18: Among those killed was Jose Suarez, an executive with Telemundo, the Spanish language network owned by NBC Universal. Kenyan authorities say the Lady Lori helicopter went down near Mount Ololo, a popular tourist destination. Investigators are trying to determine the cause.
10: Fox's Carmen Roberts. A Missouri judge will allow two new U.S. House districts backed by President Trump to be used in the November election. The new districts were used in the August primaries. On that day, the state's Republican Secretary of State rejected a petition seeking to force a referendum on using the new map. 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
10: An arrest in a deadly stabbing in Virginia, and police say the suspect was in a relationship with the victim.
21: Fairfax County police say Alexis Cedillos Campos is in custody for the stabbing death of Carmen Pooch, a woman Chief Kevin Davis said the suspect was involved with, and in addition to the fatal stabbing,
22: eventually doused her in gasoline and tried to set her on fire.
21: He was arrested in Maryland and is expected to be extradited to Virginia. Chief Davis said there are many layers to a possible motive.
22: When two people are involved in a relationship and where another relationship may exist as well.
21: Chief Smith did not go into specifics, but said even with Cedillos Campos in custody, the case for now remains open in case others are involved. Gernal Scott, Fox News.
10: A high-ranking member of Oklahoma's state government arrested for public intoxication.
23: Oklahoma Secretary of State Benjamin Lepack was